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2: 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And Tara, I have some insider info. There will be ginger beef brought to the studio.
1: What? That sounds great. 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
0: The news is next. Coming up in half an hour, it's Commotion.
3: Look, I love a festival. They play such a huge role in our communities, but these days, it seems harder than ever to pull one off. Climate change has made conditions impossible to predict, and some festivals are struggling. You'll hear about the challenges that festivals are facing right now.
4: This is the CBC Edmonton News. At 7 o'clock, it's 28 degrees in Edmonton. Good evening, I'm Ken Dawson. Here's what's making news this hour. The union representing some Global News staff say an estimated 28 jobs have been cut in Alberta. The layoffs come as Corus Entertainment centralizes some production of its broadcasts for Edmonton and Calgary. The CBC's Karina Zapata reports.
5: Unifor says the Corus layoffs will affect 43 unionized media workers across the country, with most job losses in Western Canada. Positions in BC, Winnipeg, Saskatoon, the Maritimes, and Ontario have also been cut. Corus Entertainment would not specify which roles have been cut or how many. The Toronto-based company says it's centralizing, quote, aspects of control room functions. But local news content will be maintained in Calgary and Edmonton. Scott Roberts, co-anchor of Global Edmonton's 6 p.m. newscast, has posted to social media saying he's been laid off. This news comes a week after Rogers shut down Calgary's 660 News Radio and Sportsnet 960 stations. Sally Haggis is a television instructor at SAIT who spent decades working in CTV's control room.
6: What I find most distressing, and I mean this is sort of accelerating it, this whole Corus thing is accelerating it, is just the death of local news.
5: Last month, Corus reported double-digit year-over-year declines in radio and television revenue. Karina Zapata, CBC News, Calgary.
4: Alberta Gaming, Liquor and Cannabis says a recent investigation in Edmonton has resulted in its largest ever seizure of contraband tobacco. Between June 18th and the 23rd, the agency's tobacco enforcement unit executed numerous search warrants on a number of people at a warehouse near 127th Street and Yellowhead Trail. ALGC says nearly 158,000 cartons of smokes were seized. It says the more than 31 million cigarettes have a retail value above $29 million and a provincial tax avoidance of $9.4 million. Peter Bruni-Bossio is the acting director in charge of investigations. He says the illegal tobacco industry is a big draw for criminals.
7: It's a lucrative business. It's a low-risk, high-reward industry. So they know that they can bring large volumes of product. They're making millions of dollars. And why would they stop?
4: ALGC says enforcement has been strong so far in 2026. It's conducted more than 39 investigations, resulting in the seizure of over 225,000 cartons of cigarettes. The suspect in a hit-and-run from last May has turned herself into city police. The CBC's Sarah Hamilton has the story.
8: Edmonton police have charged a woman in a hit-and-run collision they believe to be motivated by hate. Prior to the incident, the woman reportedly confronted the victim over a parking dispute. Police say during this exchange, the accused made racist and xenophobic comments towards the victim, who wears a hijab. The accused then allegedly struck the woman with her front bumper before leaving the scene. Police said in a statement released this afternoon that they believe the victim was targeted based on her religious and/or cultural identity. The accused, 37-year-old Kelly Smith, was charged with assault with a weapon and criminal hit and run. She was released on a promise to appear. Sarah Hamilton, CBC News, Edmonton.
4: Six Albertans have tested positive for a parasitic illness that is also responsible for a large outbreak in the U.S. The infection, which can lead to severe diarrhea, is caused by a parasite called cyclospora. The province says all six people have developed symptoms and tested positive since the beginning of May. Four of them traveled recently to Mexico. And health officials say no connections have been made between the Alberta cases and the American outbreak. Dr. Lenora Saxinger is an infectious disease specialist with the University of Alberta.
9: Sometimes people get quite debilitated with it, you know, and it can take a long time to get better, like sometimes weeks to months. And so when you think about the number of people that are getting infected in the U.S., the numbers they're reporting are actually probably much lower than the real number, but there's like 10% hospital admission. So this is not some casual thing for a lot of people. It can be really difficult.
4: None of the infected Albertans have been hospitalized. Taking a look at weather, partly cloudy overnight. There's a 30% chance of showers, a risk of an overnight thunderstorm, and fog patches possible as it cools to 18. A mixed sky tomorrow with a high of 29, a 30% chance of showers with the risk of a thunderstorm. Currently in Edmonton, it's 28 degrees.
10: Hello again and welcome back. I'm Neil Kirksall.
11: And I'm Chris Howden. This is As It Happens, the Thursday edition, part two. Coming up.
10: Barred with the same brush, in a dramatic move, Hungarian lawmakers vote in favor of a constitutional amendment to remove the country's president, an ally of ousted leader Viktor Orban.
11: A devastating loss. The grandson of an Edmonton couple killed in a deadly gas explosion and fire in their apartment building says he wants them to be remembered for the lives they lived, not the way they died.
10: And everything will be Oka. A cheesemonger says he understands why people are upset that Quebec's famous Oka cheese is being sold to a French company, but he hopes it will ultimately help promote the product. Stay tuned.
11: This week, chiefs and leaders from across Canada gathered in Ottawa for the annual general meeting of the Assembly of First Nations, where the focus was largely on proposed government legislation. Discussions centered on recognizing clean drinking water as an inherent right. Earlier versions of the federal bill explicitly recognized it as a human right, but the current draft shifts to softer, somewhat blurrier language. And today's sessions addressed Bill S2, which seeks to reform the rules in the Indian Act on how status is passed across generations. The gathering comes at a tough time as Indigenous communities in northern Ontario face wildfires and evacuations. We reached Assembly of First Nations National Chief Cindy Woodhouse-Nepinak in Ottawa.
10: National Chief, I did want to start with the wildfires. What are you hearing from people in the affected areas?
12: Oh, absolutely. Look, I was with one of the chiefs the other day. They didn't have a lot of coordination. Nobody believed them when there was a fire coming, and they ended up having to get out, and so my heart goes out to that community. But there's many communities that are still, battling wildfires in northern Ontario, and our heart goes out to them, and we'll be there for them and in full support of them.
10: In terms of what was already on the agenda, you opened with a look at the First Nations Clean Water Act. Last month on our show, Indigenous Services Minister Mandy Galmasti was here and spoke to me about what is on the table and how the language is different from previous legislation that recognized access to clean water for First Nations as a fundamental right. I asked her about that in that conversation. Here's how she responded.
13: The human right language is still maintained in the bill. We've added on the component of the progressive realization, which is aligned with other federal acts that are in place. This is the language that's being used in the international UN space as well. In many communities across the country, they are starting from a different place. This is not a one-size-fits-all, we're going to be working with multiple plans, we're going to be working with multiple different types of infrastructure. And that transformative change of what the bill is going to do is not going to be something that we're going to wake up the day after the passing of the bill and see it in place.
10: National Chief, is that the same message you've been hearing from the minister as well?
12: Well, that's the first time I've heard that clip. You know, we've got a lot of work to do in that bill. It's got to be improved, and they have to make sure that it's set aside in Parliament, that there's enough time for First Nations to come and present properly on that bill and revisions that they see fit. As well, the committees on that bill that are studying it need to make sure that they're visiting First Nations communities and seeing for themselves the disparities that we face every day that's so common in communities across the country. Although there's been a lot of improvements. I know that there's over 136, I believe, boil water advisories. And, we're now down quite significantly. We still have a lot of work to do.
10: When you hear what the minister said in that clip we played a moment ago, does that feel that you're closer to achieving your goals on this, the wording, the access, all of it? Or does it feel further away at this moment?
12: I think it feels further away, absolutely. I mean, the last draft that was in 2024 with Justin Trudeau's government, that was co-developed with First Nations, Grand Chief Linda DeBosque, Phil Fontaine, many others, myself, and a big group of us that pushed and pulled on that. And, all of a sudden, this kind of comes down, no pun intended, but watered down bill. And, we need to make sure that the feds are looking at that previous bill and add what's missing in and work from there and make it the best bill that it should be.
10: One of the other things you've addressed yesterday, chiefs unanimously resolved to oppose Prime Minister Mark Carney's proposed reforms to fast-track projects such as pipelines. Dominic LeBlanc told the Assembly these measures will not, quote, diminish the responsibility of the Government of Canada to uphold the constitutional rights of Indigenous peoples, unquote. Do you think the rights of Indigenous peoples are being upheld as these plans are being made?
12: Well, here's the problem. So the one community the other day, Namagusing, mm-hmm. The one that had the fire, they're still in a settlement position. And so things like this with the federal government, First Nations, they have a lot of land issues across the country that we need to work out, but yet we're hearing the federal government trying to go and make another treaty with the Métis Nation of Saskatchewan, for instance. They've got to work better with us, and they've got to show the will to work with our people and not throw these distractions at us. We will not be distracted. We will be focusing, on major projects. First Nations are not against prosperity for all, but we are against, the erosion of our rights or of the Crown's legal obligation to our people when it comes to free, prior, and informed consent.
10: And just before we let you go, National Chief, another story we've covered, another issue we've covered that you're discussing as well is Bill S2 that would end the second generation cutoff for people to be able to pass on their status. From what you've heard from your membership, as well as the minister today, is that issue closer to being resolved?
12: Well, addressing sex-based discrimination in the Indian Act is important. Bill S2 does not go far enough. We need to have a much broader conversation about self-determination of citizenship. First Nations leadership have passed several resolutions in recent years in response to Bill S2, calling for a far more ambiguous agenda, one that not only eliminates sex-based discrimination, but takes steps to recognize First Nations' inherent jurisdiction over citizenship and members. So we do appreciate the minister taking the time to address the Assembly. And first and foremost, we did not hear anything that changes our position that current legislation should end the second generation cutoff rule right now. So we agree that no one understands the needs and realities of First Nations communities better than First Nations, and that First Nations are best positioned to determine our own citizenship. So it is positive that the minister has accelerated the consultation process over the past year, and that this collaborative work will conclude at the end of the month. And we also agree that Canada's role is not to determine membership, but to support First Nations with the tools and capacity to exercise that right for themselves. The minister's commitment to introduce legislation before the end of the year to address the second generation cutoff is important in setting a clear timeline. Mm-hmm. But we've also said many times it should happen immediately. We should install ending discrimination.
10: National Chief, thank you for this. I appreciate it.
12: Thank you.
11: Cindy Woodhouse-Nipinak is the National Chief of the Assembly of First Nations. We reached her in Ottawa.

0: voted one of the best protest songs of all time by Rolling Stone magazine. That's Public Enemy and Fight the Power. You're on cue. I'm Jill Deacon. You're listening to Q. The 2026 Polaris Music Prize shortlist was announced just last week. 10 albums have been nominated for Canada's most prestigious music prize. Ontario's Rochelle Jordan is a first-time nominee this year. Her album, Through the Wall, was beloved by critics. She even made Pitchfork's Best New Music list. And when she came on this show to talk about the record, she talked about how it was an homage to her brother, Junior, who, when they were kids, would blast his music very loudly from his room, exposing her to many of the artists she drew inspiration from for this record. Take a listen.
1: Yeah, this record is definitely a tribute to Junior. And honestly, all the music throughout my career has been a little testament to the pieces of music that he's shown me along the way. My brother is autistic. He's about 10 years older than me, and we moved to Canada when I was quite young from England. And so he came over to Canada with two briefcases full of tapes, real cassette tapes, untitled, unnamed, just a little marking. Some of them had random names on it, but because of the autism that he has, there was OCD that comes along with that for children with special needs. And that OCD, as much as there were other issues that we dealt with as a family with him, one thing that the OCD actually touched on for him specifically was music. He was obsessed with music and playing it every single day nonstop from maybe like 9 in the morning till 10, 11 o'clock at night until he fell asleep. And he would blast it to the top volume, like deep house, gospel house records, CC Peniston, BB and CC Winans, Sounds of Blackness, Artful Dodger. Like, these are just like

0: Here is the forecast for the city of Edmonton. Partly cloudy overnight, a 30% chance of showers, a risk of an overnight thunderstorm, and fog patches as it cools to a low of 18 degrees. For Friday, a mixed sky, a high of 29. There's a 30% chance of showers with the risk of a thunderstorm. And then for the weekend, a few clouds and 26 on Saturday, partly sunny Sunday and 24. Monday, partly sunny with a high of 25 degrees.
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0: attacks in Moscow on their refineries, on the tankers, on the sea, and much more to come, really. Finally, we got our own capabilities to fight back. And that's the moment when we need to push harder and to be unified as possible. So that worries me. That's not the so I'm worried not about the Ukrainians' failures, but I'm worried about the fact that we're not using our chance to actually push enemy back.
1: Oleksandra, I'm glad we could speak. Thank you for this.
0: Thank you.
2: We reached Oleksandra Azarkhina in Kyiv.

0: The World's theme music is composed by Ned Porter. The World is a co-production of GBH Boston and PRX.
1: PRX. That was The World from PRX. The program was recorded earlier in the day.
2: The following program was previously recorded by NHK World Japan.
3: This is Asian View from NHK World Japan. I'm Raja Pradhan. More than 50 people have died in Bangladesh after days of monsoon rain triggered floods and landslides. In the south of the country, massive landslides struck Rohingya refugee camps in Cox's Bazar. 16 people, including children, were killed.
4: Minimum.
5: Around 12,500 to 13,000 families are stranded alone in this village. The water is up to the ceiling in many places. Roads are being washed away as well.
3: Bangladesh and much of South Asia are now in the annual monsoon season. With more rain expected, authorities are urging residents to stay alert. Thai authorities are inspecting restaurants and entertainment facilities nationwide to assess their safety measures. The move comes after more than 30 people were killed in a fire at a Bangkok pub. Fire department officials are checking emergency exits and signage at venues in the capital. They're also asking staff if fire extinguishers and other safety equipment work. Tokyo Governor Koike Yuriko says cities around the world must work together to tackle global challenges such as climate change. Koike held talks Tuesday with UN Secretary General Antonio Guterres in New York. After the meeting, she told reporters about a proposal she made to Guterres last year to relocate some UN functions to Tokyo.
6: There are about 30 UN organizations in Tokyo and other cities in Japan. We are listening to their views and considering the possibilities.
3: While visiting New York University, Koike agreed to consider opening a campus in Tokyo to foster global talent. This is NHK World Japan.
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13: When there's a dog in need, Brady Oliveira and Alex Blumberg are hitting the ground running. 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
14: From CBC News, The World This Hour, I'm Mike Miles. From the Yukon to Alberta, crews from across Canada are being deployed in Ontario, where nearly 200 wildfires are burning. More than a dozen communities and counting have been evacuated from the northwest part of the province. And as the CBC's Sarah Law reports, First Nations leaders say quicker action is needed.
15: Canadians always look after each other.
16: Prime Minister Mark Carney says his government is providing helicopters and search and rescue aircraft to assist firefighting efforts. But for Nomigusasegigin, it's too little, too late. The entire First Nation north of Thunder Bay burned to the ground Monday. Chief Helen Pavela says her community members got out safely, but had to do it all on their own.
17: Nobody answered their cries.
16: The Assembly of First Nations passed an emergency resolution Thursday seeking federal support for Nomigusasegigin. Devin Wanakomik is Emergency Response Coordinator for White Sand First Nation. It's been affected by the same fire as Nomigusasegigin.
18: Emergencies are not the time for governments to debate responsibility.
16: Locals in Thunder Bay are collecting donations of food, clothing, and toys for evacuees in town as the city continues to be stunned by yellow, smoky skies. Sarah Law, CBC News, Thunder Bay, Ontario.
14: The federal government is referring the Port of Vancouver's plan to increase capacity to the Major Projects Office for fast-tracking. Amelia John reports.
4: The Port of Vancouver is Canada's largest, moving about $1 billion in goods each day. Federal Transport Minister Stephen MacKinnon says expanding the port will help Canada double its trade exports outside the U.S.
11: We will also be creating opportunity, hope, jobs, and activity and quality of life for the people of this province, of this region, for First Nations and generations to come.
4: Tawasin First Nation Chief Laura Cassidy says work has been underway for years and the project is subject to hundreds of conditions to protect the First Nations' interests.
19: Projects of this scale should create lasting benefits and that strengthen Indigenous communities and empower future generations.
4: The announcement follows Prime Minister Mark Carney's recent visit to BC, where he signed a cooperative prosperity agreement with Premier David Eby. Consultations are expected to begin in the next few weeks on whether the port's gateway strategy will be fast-tracked under the Building Canada Act. Amelia John, CBC News, Delta.
14: U.S. President Donald Trump's unveiling a new and unproven claim about his loss in 2020, alleging China engaged in election interference. This past hour, its foreign ministry said Beijing had no interest in meddling in American elections. Katie Nicholson explains Trump's accusation.
20: U.S. President Donald Trump has long clung to claims of election interference after he lost to Joe Biden in 2020. Last night, he claimed he had proof.
21: Critical intelligence revealing shocking vulnerabilities in our election infrastructure.
20: Trump made allegations of foreign interference.
21: Americans were blatantly lied to about the security of our election infrastructure.
20: Systems, he claimed, were vulnerable to hacking from the likes of Russia and Iran. After the 2020 election, numerous courts, audits, and investigations found no evidence of manipulated election results. Democratic Senator Chris Coons immediately panned the address.
22: There's only one person involved in this who we know for sure tried to meddle in the 2020 elections, and that's President Donald Trump.
20: Trump also renewed his plea to senators to push through voter ID rules that critics say would prevent millions of eligible voters from casting a ballot. Katie Nicholson, CBC News, Washington.
14: The UK gets a little closer today to getting a new prime minister. Labour MP Andy Burnham will officially become party leader. He's set to deliver a speech outlining his plans for the government and the country. But Burnham won't get to take over No. 10 Downing Street until Keir Starmer visits Buckingham Palace Monday to officially give the King his resignation. Starmer announced last month he'd step down amid declining public support. That is The World This Hour. For CBC News, I'm Mike Miles.
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23: I'm Alameen Abdul Mahmoud, and this is Commotion. And look, I love a good festival. In fact, I'm supposed to go to one this weekend. I'll be at Hillside, Guelph, Ontario, but also in Ontario this week. The skies have been orange. There have been evacuation orders. The wildfires are still raging in northwestern Ontario. And all over the country, there's been extreme heat. This month, a whole bunch of things have had to be canceled or postponed. So how are festivals adapting to climate emergencies? Julie Fowler is here. Tor Greencorn is here. And Addie Winterbourne is here. Hello to all of you and welcome to the show.
24: Hello.
25: Hello there.
24: Hi.
23: Nice to have you here. I'm really appreciative of this. Listen, I want to acknowledge that this is a scary time for a lot of people across the country for a whole bunch of different reasons. And the role of festivals is important because they do bring people together, especially during hard times. Addie, I want to start with you because I think all of you are familiar with what it takes to sort of organize a festival. But each of you is living in a different part of the country, dealing with different effects of climate change. You're in Inuvik, in the Northwest Territories. And in this past weekend, the festival you run, which is the Great Northern Arts Festival, was affected by climate. Talk to me about what happened. What happened there?
24: Yeah, for sure. So like during the setup of the festival, there are, just for context, in the Northwest Territories, Inuvik, it's one road to get to Inuvik that's about 600 kilometers long, one gravel dirt road, and it has two ferry crossings. And one of those ferry crossings, the cable that was holding the ferry in place snapped because the water was too high and all of the surface runoff from further south had affected the ferry. So the ferry line snapped, the ferry started floating down the river. And then because the water levels were too high, the ferry landing washed away. So people were stuck on one side of the river and no one could get to Inuvik for a week, more than a week. And that meant that our artist was stuck on the other side of the river also, which was absolutely crazy. I mean, it's not the first time that that's ever happened, but it's the first time it's happened in quite a while. So, I mean, for context too, like in the winter when it's like breakup freeze season, we're a fly-in only community because it's just the one road. We're really remote. So we basically effectively became a fly-in only community again, during the beginning of our festival when artists are supposed to be arriving and setting up. So yeah, it was like a pretty solid effect on like the start operations of the event. But we made it happen. Yeah. The community members around in Sigetik, brought out their own personal vehicles to try and ferry people across the highway. And then we had people picking them up at the other side of the ferry crossing and then driving them to Inuvik. So it's been a solid community effort to get some folks here.
23: Yeah. The second part of your story is the thing that I think all festival organizers are familiar with, which is when they go, but we made it happen somehow, right? You sort of like, you still go like, you do the thing that you need to do to figure it out. But also there's maybe no clearer story, right? The idea of like, hey, the water was too high and the cable snapped and then suddenly the ferry was not available to us. And that's the only way that this festival, you know, can get people there. Your festivals also had to cancel before because of a wildfire. What's the stake when something like that happens?
24: Yeah, it's pretty high stakes. Because I mean, the gathering in Inuvik that we have, it's once per year and it's been going for 40 years now. So just over 30 to 40 years. We're very close to our 40th anniversary. And it's a big effect. So it's a pioneer event and it's the only time really that artists in the north get to gather because everyone normally works in isolation. The Beaufort Delta up here is made up of 7 communities, and more than half of those are fly-in only. So bringing people into Inuvik, it's the only time artists really get to gather and create and have community so they can go away inspired and like create new work. And it's a huge economic opportunity for them as well. Like most people's income at the event is like more than 50% of their annual income.
23: Oh, wow.
24: And art sales. So it's a huge, huge effect that it has. And we run so many workshops and traditional skill sharing and bring community together. So when that doesn't happen, it's like, it's a pretty big hit to a lot of people. And like these traditions like that we have and the community has and the Inuit Gwich'in peoples whose land it is that we're on here, like they only remain traditions. Like if we keep doing them and we keep doing them with these people and kind of, reinventing them, making them modern, new people, interacting with them, sharing them with other people. It's a massive tourism draw. So it's a huge educational learning opportunity of what it's actually like to be in the North and who lives up here and who's from here.
23: Yeah. Also just the notion of it being 50% of the revenue that they might generate in a year happening in one festival. And if that doesn't happen, that's a really significant, that's really, really high stakes. Yeah. Troy, I want to pivot to you. The Canadian Live Music Association recently released a survey that looked at how the climate crisis is affecting the concert industry. And 83% of organizers said that they have already been affected by climate change. And the vast majority, I expect that to increase over the next 5 years. Tori, how has climate change affected the folk festival that you run in Nova Scotia?
0: Well, I sat on a panel at the North American Folk Alliance Conference a number of years ago, and the panel was called Masters of Disaster. and it was kind of a fun panel, but it's not a title I enjoy having. So when I look back at the past 12 years, we've had 3 extreme rain events. Most recently in 2023, there were 9 deaths in Nova Scotia due to flash flooding on our weekend. No injuries or deaths at the event, but in Nova Scotia, and that's something that's never happened in my knowledge and in my lifetime. So we've had 3 extreme rain events. We've had a heat wave event, where temperatures were nearly 20 degrees beyond the normal. And then we had an occurrence in 2014 that I don't know if any festival in Canada has experienced. We're 2 days out, a hurricane forecast comes into the mix.
23: Oh, wow.
0: And the community, the host community, is the landfall. So 2 days out, we have to cancel the entire event. And there's dozens of artists in the air. There's 1,000 people already in the campground. The entire site is built. The entire budget is expended.
23: Right.
0: So it's 5 out of 12. And then if you add 2 pandemic years, it's 7 out of 12 events impacted by crisis. And, so I think we've had these extreme experiences, but, I network, frequently with my colleagues across the country, and we used to see 1 or 2 sort of weather-related crisis kind of situations a year. But now we're seeing 15 or 20.
23: Oh, wow.
0: So we all saw climate becoming a bigger issue, but we never dreamed that so quickly it would become such a crisis.
23: That's such a stark number, that idea of like going from 1 to 2 to 15 or 20. Like, I think like there is, that makes you sort of like really aware of the degree that climate is affecting so many different festivals. Actually, like, so we've gone north, we've gone east. I want to go west, if you don't mind. Julie, you lead.

0: happening. Your festival is going to celebrate its 30th anniversary on Monday. 30 seconds to you. What's the thing that keeps you going, you think?
1: You know, I'm sure there's listeners who are wondering, why the heck do these festivals with all these risks? And, you know, there's massive economic reasons to do it. These bring millions of dollars into our province and into our regions. These events are having a huge impact on the sector, elevating careers. We happen in a community of 800 people and 10,000 people come to the festival.
0: Yeah.
1: You know, I went all the way through school from primary to grade 12, saw two professional performances, and we've now brought thousands of diverse professional artists from around the world to this rural part of Nova Scotia. So there's a lot of reasons to do it.
0: I love that.
1: You know, here in Nova Scotia, massive cuts. You know, government needs to help us plan. They need to help us,
0: I got to stop you there because I'm just about out of time. But I just really appreciate your time, you guys. Thank you so much for doing this.
1: Awesome.
0: My name is Alamin Abdul Mahmoud. This show is called Commotion. We'll be back tomorrow. We'll talk about the Odyssey. In the meantime, have a great day. We'll talk to you tomorrow.

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5: From CBC News, The World This Hour, I'm Pep Philpott. China is denying Donald Trump's claims it has interfered in U.S. elections. The U.S. president made the accusation in a primetime televised address last night. Trump also alleged vulnerabilities in American voting systems. Katie Nicholson reports.
6: U.S. President Donald Trump has long clung to claims of election interference after he lost to Joe Biden in 2020. Last night, he claimed he had proof.
7: Critical intelligence revealing shocking vulnerabilities in our election infrastructure.
6: Trump made allegations of foreign interference.
7: Americans were blatantly lied to about the security of our election infrastructure.
6: Systems, he claimed, were vulnerable to hacking from the likes of Russia and Iran. After the 2020 election, numerous courts, audits, and investigations found no evidence of manipulated election results. Democratic Senator Chris Coons immediately panned the address.
8: There's only one person involved in this who we know for sure tried to meddle in the 2020 elections, and that's President Donald Trump.
6: Trump also renewed his plea to senators to push through voter ID rules that critics say would prevent millions of eligible voters from casting a ballot. Katie Nicholson, CBC News, Washington.
5: Fire crews from Yukon, Alberta, and BC are heading to Ontario to help fight the nearly 200 wildfires burning there, many out of control. More than a dozen communities have been evacuated from the northwest part of the province. As the CBC's Sarah Law reports, First Nation leaders say quicker action is needed.
9: Canadians always look after each other.
10: Prime Minister Mark Carney says his government is providing helicopters and search and rescue aircraft to assist firefighting efforts. But for Nomigusasekigin, it's too little, too late. The entire First Nation north of Thunder Bay burned to the ground Monday. Chief Helen Pavila says her community members got out safely, but had to do it all on their own.
11: Nobody answered their cries.
10: The Assembly of First Nations passed an emergency resolution Thursday seeking federal support for Nomigusasekigin. Devin Wanakomik is Emergency Response Coordinator for White Sand First Nation. It's been affected by the same fire as Nomigusasekigin.
12: Emergencies are not the time for governments to debate responsibility.
10: Locals in Thunder Bay are collecting donations of food, clothing, and toys for evacuees in town as the city continues to be stunned by yellow, smoky skies. Sarah Law, CBC News, Thunder Bay, Ontario.
5: British MP Andy Burnham is moving closer to becoming Prime Minister. Today, he will officially become Labour Party leader, replacing Keir Starmer. Burnham is set to deliver a speech this morning outlining his plans for the government and the country. He'll become the UK Prime Minister on Monday after Starmer visits Buckingham Palace to give the King his resignation. Starmer announced last month he stepped down amid declining public support. President Xi Jinping is championing China as the leader of the new global AI order. In a speech to the opening ceremony of the World Artificial Intelligence Conference in Shanghai, Xi urged countries to work together in shaping the future of artificial intelligence.
13: As the Chinese saying goes, a single string cannot produce a melody, and a single tree does not make a forest. The development of AI should not be a solo performance by any one country, but rather a symphony of global cooperation.
5: Xi says guardrails are needed to ensure AI remains under human control. China is in a race with the U.S. to be the dominant influence in the fast-moving sector. In Uganda, 20 children are killed after their school bus crashed in the east of the country. One adult also died. Dozens more are injured. Early reports say the bus had a mechanical problem of some sort. The driver lost control, veered off the road. The bus hit a large stone and flipped over. The group was returning from a field trip at the time. Officials say this is among the deadliest road accidents involving children in recent years. That's your World This Hour. I'm Pep Philpott.
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14: On any given day, over half the world's population is in jeans.
15: I'm Nahla Ayed. Welcome to Ideas.
16: To me, jeans represent an American dream about fashion, that it's democratic, that it's accessible, that it's casual and fun and cool.
17: Jeans, they fade and they move and they twist and they become you.
15: You probably own a pair of jeans, or two, maybe more.
18: How many pairs of jeans do you currently have?
19: At the moment, we are approximately thinking about 8,000 pair of jeans and 6,000 denim jackets, approximately.
15: Whether you own a pair or even thousands, there's more behind the ubiquitous fashion staple than meets the eye.
14: Jeans have had such potent social meaning and have been used and adopted by different cultural and social groups with different meanings across history.
15: But that global spread of jeans comes at a cost.
16: In the past couple of decades, jeans have fallen into the trap of fast fashion. They're becoming cheaper, they're becoming throwaway. They really represent to me a microcosm of the larger forces that are at work in the fashion industry.
15: In other words, jeans have become a problem that isn't necessarily front of mind when looking for that perfect pair.
18: I know the kids wear their jeans very low. I do not wear my pants very low. I wear them a bit higher. Sure. So I would call this a mid-rise.
17: To the younger generation, it's a high-rise, but yeah.
15: Ideas contributor and men's fashion expert Pedro Mendez explores the social and cultural history of denim jeans and what our obsession with them means for us today.
18: Hey, Ben, how's it going?
20: It's going well. How are you?
18: Thank you. Down into the basement. Mm-hmm. Oh, my God, there's a lot of equipment down here. Safe to say at least 99% of people buy their jeans off the rack at a chain store or at a mall. I'm doing my jean shopping a bit differently here.
17: So the material is woven at around 13.5 ounce, but it's unsamphorized. So if we wash it, it shrinks.
18: Ben Villapiana makes custom jeans in Toronto. Okay, so how do we get started? What's the first step?
17: First step would be kind of deciding on if you want like the color and then the weight of the material.
18: I think pretty standard, like darker blue with, you know, standard fit or whatever, like a standard features okay. that we would consider sort of classic.
17: All right. Yeah. So, I mean, I have two separate books here. One is all the blue denims and one is the sort of colored or mixed tones of denims.
18: Ben has worn and loved jeans for as long as he can remember. He even calls them his second skin. He started making them for himself when he was a teenager. So I like this one. Mm-hmm. It has the right, it has a nice deep blue color.
17: Yep, right. And it's actually natural indigo, this one.
18: Oh, it's natural indigo. Nice, 100% cotton. So I picked the denim, and next up are the details. The thread, the rivets, and the buttons.
17: I like to choose them together just because that way you kind of get to see, like, if you want like a red thread, that might not go well with a copper rivet. And then, you know, some people can't picture it, but yeah, I do. We'll pick the thread color usually and then kind of go and mix buttons and rivets depending on how classic you want the jeans to look.
18: Mm-hmm. I like just classic, which I assume is sort of like an orangey yellow.
17: Yeah. I mean, if we're going to go super far back, like 100 years ago back, it's whatever thread was in the machine. The waistband machine worked best with that exact, you know, off-white color of whatever. That's what it was.
18: Now, you have a huge variety of rivets and buttons and snaps. They all look vaguely familiar because, of course, I've seen jeans before. But, like, yeah, there's, like, silver and there's, like, two-tone and kind of bronze and gold. I guess bronze is the classic?
17: The most sort of, again, bring it back to the big one, Levi's. You know, they were always known to use, like, sort of a silver button and then copper rivets. Yeah.
18: Okay. Yep. Let's do that. That's cool.
17: Perfect.
18: And then what's next?
17: Labels. So I have a bunch of labels to choose from.
18: Okay. So this is the little leather sort of patch that goes on the back of your jeans that has your logo on it.
17: Correct.
18: And
17: you don't even have to put one on if you don't want to, but I mean, jeans are jeans with that, you know?
18: Exactly. It's like that look, that sort of iconic look. You need to have that little, just that little spot of, in my opinion, like a medium brown leather kind of says it. So that's done. And then
17: next step is me measuring you, I guess, you know? Yeah.
18: Where do you want me to go?
2: Right in the middle, right there.
17: Just stand right here. Okay, you got your tape measure. What do I do here? Just raise my arms.
18: All of those details Ben is building into my jeans, the weight and weave of the fabric, the placement of the rivets, that leather patch on the back, that whole look goes back about 150 years.
14: Denim jeans have a very long history, but I think that the modern blue jean, as we know it, as we recognize it out on the streets, was absolutely a creation of Levi Strauss in the late 19th century. My name is Emma McClendon. I'm the Associate Curator of Costume at the Museum at the Fashion Institute of Technology in New York.
18: And while Levi Strauss is often credited as the inventor of blue jeans, he didn't do it on his own.
14: Levi Strauss didn't actually come up with the idea for jeans. He was approached by a tailor named Jacob Davis, who had made one of these pairs of jeans out of denim he had bought at the Levi Strauss store. He put metal rivets in it, and he had found that these were really durable, really great work pants. These were meant to be durable garments that you could wear on the mines, out in the fields, building the railways. And so you needed to have tools with you. You needed to be able to put lots of stuff in your pockets and take it out. And there was a lot of wear and tear at certain stress points, like where the pockets connect to the pants, or where you might hang a pick from a loop. These were places that the pants were most likely to tear. They were most likely to rip. And so what Levi's was really promoting, or what they became known for with these riveted pants, were these reinforced, highly durable trousers that wasn't just the textile, it was also about how they were made with these metal reinforcements to keep them from falling apart.
18: And roughly when are we talking? Is there sort of a
14: year?
18: So
14: 1873 is the year that they patented these jeans. And so both of their names are actually on the patent.
18: So that's both Levi Strauss and Jacob Davis. As a society, we wear almost no clothing now that we wore, especially in the West, in 1873, except for jeans. But how similar are, like, the standard jeans today to that very first pair?
14: It depends on what jeans you're talking about. The 501s, a style you can still go out and buy in the store, technically speaking, are very, very close to what was being sold in the late 19th century at Levi's. The first style of these jeans that they offered were called the double X style, which then became the 501. It was later renamed. So essentially, it is the same model.
18: Well, I've also heard another difference is that there actually used to be a rivet right, how shall I put this delicately?
14: At the base of the fly?
18: Thank you.
14: At the base
18: of the fly. And there's this story that somebody was standing too close to a fire and the rivet heated up and so they decided to get rid of it.
14: That is one. Jeans have so many myths and kind of urban legends about them, and that is one of my favorites that's out there, and I would love to think that that's true, but what actually happened is that the rivet at the base of the fly went away during World War II because there was rationing.
18: That's right. Rationing was so tight during the war that even that tiny bit of copper had to be accounted for. In researching her book, Denim, Fashion's Frontier, Emma immersed herself in the archives of the Levi Strauss Museum in San Francisco.
14: What actually I think was most surprising wasn't necessarily always the jeans themselves, but a kind of gem of the Levi's archive is that they have advertisements kind of going back to the very beginning of the Levi's company and Levi's selling of jeans. And it was really interesting to see how they marketed jeans. The slogans they would use for them, the catchphrases, the illustrations or photographs that would appear in the ads, and how that changed over time. And so even while the jeans themselves might not be so different, that the way their social positioning, the way that they were being marketed, the way they were being sold, that changed exponentially over 100 years.
18: The most famous of those ads can still be seen today on the back of Levi's jeans.
14: It's two horses that are rigged up to a pair of jeans in the middle of them, and the horses are trying to pull the jeans apart.
18: Right.
14: The horses are going in opposite directions. So basically that sort of tells you what the gist was of these ads. It's all about how durable they are, how good they are as tough workwear.
18: It wasn't until the 1920s that Levi's marketing began to turn in another direction.
14: That's when you start to see the first ads that move away from jeans as workwear only to being jeans as cowboy wear.
2: I'm going up in the Cobas neighborhood and try to locate that stock. You have every hand on the ranch ready when I come back. No matter what anybody says, we're all going after what belongs to us.
14: Cowboys and the Hollywood Western are incredibly significant for the shift from jeans just being about workwear to jeans being cool. But what's actually more important is the interwar period, the 1920s and 1930s, because that is the time when, you know, Hollywood is really coming into its own. It's coming into its golden age. And the Hollywood Western is a key genre in that development. And John Wayne, all these cowboy kind of heroes wear jeans.
18: Did actual cowboys wear jeans?
14: Well, not necessarily. You know, that's the thing, is that the people who are wearing jeans were much more hard laborers. The real guys who were working as ranch hands or who were out in the wilderness, they weren't necessarily going to wear jeans. They might. Some of them probably did, but they also would have worn canvas.
18: But do you get the sense, because again, this is what happens a lot today, do you get the sense that when we're talking in the 1920s and 30s with Hollywood and the vision of cowboys and jeans, was there an authenticity that they were trying to sell?
14: I think so. But I think that they were definitely thinking about jeans and Levi's as a kind of, you know, rugged Western garment that they would outfit the cowboys in, or the actors in, to portray cowboys, to lend it some sort of authenticity, this association with a kind of Western aesthetic.
18: But it wasn't just Levi's behind this 1920s boom in the fashion of blue jeans. In 1923, Levi's 50-year patent ran out, which meant new companies, like Lee, could now take the classic design and run with it.
14: In the 20s, Lee capitalized on this new pre-shrunken denim. It was called samferized, I think, denim.
18: Yes, yeah.
14: And they advertised on all of these kind of 101 cowboy pant ads where they were talking about all the benefits. They would say pre-shrunken for your comfort, and they would have this kind of, because all of these ads are illustrations, they're not photographs, so they would have a little kind of cartoon-like character trying to get on these shrunken jeans and having a terrible time. And then there was the, you know, very handsome cowboy in his Lees, who was very kind of easily, suavely sort of moving around the ranch in his pre-shrunken jeans.
18: Do you get the sense, though, that these were being targeted to and purchased by actual cowboys or people who wanted to feel like cowboys?
14: I definitely think it's both. But I think there's a huge market at this point to kind of broaden beyond the people who would wear these in a functional manner to people who were not actually cowboys, who were not actually working in these different areas or even living in these geographic locations, and expand it out to a broader consumer base.
18: That new customer base included a population that had never worn jeans before.
14: Levi's broadened its product offering in the 30s to include women with their Lady Levi's. And Ladies Levi's were essentially looked a lot like the 501. You know, they even had their cinch back strap and all of these kind of details that the earlier 501s had. But they had a higher rise, so they were higher waisted, and they tapered a bit at the waist. So they kind of had a slightly curvier shape to them, if you will. And they marketed these as, again, not just to women who would have worn these on ranches or in more kind of rugged settings. They also appeared in Vogue as the outfit that you should wear on your dude ranch vacation.
18: This was not something counterculture or outside.
14: Not at all. This was not counterculture at all. This was a romantic mythology of the Wild West. And so that's the context in which Levi's are discussed in Vogue, and they're telling fashionable women how to dress when they go to the dude ranch. And the absolute must is that you have to have your denim jeans, and you should pair your jeans with boots, a Stetson hat, and a cable knit sweater, and a scarf, a neckerchief, if you will. So it's sort of like a fashionable version of that cowboy costume that we still recognize today, with the cowboy hat, the jeans, the bandana, the whole bit.
18: After World War II, jeans took another turn from the wholesome back-to-the-land cowboy to the symbol of rebellion.
14: They get this rebellion connotation after the war from a lot of different directions. But again, it's largely linked to Hollywood and Hollywood's portrayal of biker gangs.
1: I was just looking for trouble.
21: None of these outlaw outfits ever want to do anything but foul things up for everybody else.
22: Hey, what kind of outfits? Say that again.
21: Outlaw outfits, like yours.
22: Okay, Square. Right now. You want to drag Johnny here 100 yards for beers, or you chicken?
14: The biker rebel after the war, again, is one of these figures that absolutely had an origin and had real examples of biker gangs and biker rebels that were going around after the war. But it got blown out of proportion to a massive degree.
18: And this image of the biker rebel was actually, in some ways, an update of the cowboy archetype.
14: Instead of the suede, fringed, you know, stereotypical cowboy jacket, they wore black leather Perfecto jackets. And instead of a horse, they had a Harley. You know, and instead of their Stetson, they had a black leather hat like Marlon Brando wore, or they had their motorcycle hat.
23: It was the anti-heroes, the guys who wore their jeans with black leather motorcycle jackets and engineer boots and white T-shirts and had the long, greasy hair worn in a DA and that sort of thing.
18: That's G. Bruce Boyer. He's been a menswear writer and editor for over 40 years. And he was there in the 1950s as a teenager when the whole rebel-style jeans thing started.
23: What we're talking about when we talk about the urban rebel look is really what I think of as proletarian gear. The clothes came from the bottom of society. And this is all very interesting for students of costume, for example, because throughout the whole history of mankind, styles and things always started at the top and then filtered down. But after World War II, the styles actually rose up from the bottom. This prole gear. They wore workers' clothes. For example, the Beat Generation, guys like Allen Ginsberg and Jack Kerouac and their friends and so forth, they were wearing iconic American things.

0: certain authenticity to Brando and James Dean and Montgomery Clift and Paul Newman wearing that kind of stuff. But of course, it was as much symbol as it was anything because it was a pose.
1: When you were doing it, when it was the late 50s, yes, and you were a teenager and you were wearing the rebel style, were you consciously like flipping the bird at the man by wearing jeans?
0: I think it was a style, because I've always been very conscious of clothing as style, as symbolic of representing something in the world that I admired. I just thought it was an incredibly cool look, but it did to a young guy. It connoted, I think, a sense of freedom in a culture that we made ourselves. You know, we made our own music. We made our cars, you know, because of the detailing and so forth. We made our own clothes. We made our own dances, you know, which were completely different from that of our parents and so forth. We spoke our own language.
1: When you were wearing jeans, were you a Levi's guy? Were you a Wrangler guy? Or were you a Lee guy?
0: Well, it's interesting that you mention that, because you're perfectly right to mention those three. There were only three jeans makers in the 50s, Levi's, Wranglers, and Lee, as you said. And you could tell a great deal about a guy by which brand he wore. You know, it's just like you could tell a lot of about a guy by the necktie he wore, or the, you know, whatever it is. I mean, these things can reveal character and affiliation. You know, it's part of a uniform, and uniforms have that dual function of keeping people in the group and keeping others out of the group.
1: Bruce remembers that Wrangler jeans were for the guys into the country western look, Levi's were for the Brando rebel style wannabes, and Lee's were kind of both, a little bit country, a little bit rock and roll. So you'd pick your brand based on the group you wanted to be associated with. Bruce was a Levi's guy. Did you do anything to them? Like, did you distress them?
0: Yes, we did, because you're too young to have had the pleasure of going into an Army and Navy store or something and looking at a pile of new jeans. The interesting thing about indigo dye is that it makes the cotton incredibly stiff. The color, of course, comes off. I mean, if you grab a bunch of jeans out of the pile and you try them on and so forth, you're going to end up with blue hands. And thirdly, there's a distinctive smell.
1: Oh, really?
0: To indigo. If you smell new jeans, there's a distinctive smell to them. Well, all of these things didn't play well, you know, when you wanted to wear them. So most guys would wash the jeans a couple of times. It was said that some guys actually would put the new jeans on and fill up the bathtub with water and sit in it for a couple of hours until the jeans shrunk down and loosened up and so forth.
1: But you never did that.
0: I never did it because I was smart enough to understand that the indigo would color the bathtub blue. And I didn't want to have to scrub out that bathtub.
1: So the work that you did on your own jeans was mostly just washing them?
0: Just washing it. Yeah, okay. Just wash them down a couple of times. There was really no such thing as distressing in those days beyond that point. We would have never thought of sandpapering them or stonewashing them or acid bleaching them or anything. It was just you wash them down a couple of times, and that took the stiffness and some of the smell out of it.
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0: Listen app, or wherever you get your podcasts. I'm Nahla Ayed. Over the course of roughly 150 years, denim jeans have evolved from sensible workwear to a symbol of the lone cowboy to the uniform for rebels without a cause. And now jeans are the most popular garment in the world. Ideas contributor Pedro Mendez continues his exploration into the evolution of jeans by looking at what they came to represent during the civil rights movement. He's in conversation with menswear expert G. Bruce Boyer.
1: We intend to win this fight with love and by the weapon of protest, using the method of passive resistance.
2: The other thing I want to ask you about is the connection between the civil rights movement in the 50s and 60s and jeans.
3: When the civil rights movement came along, the people who went south, the young people on freedom marches and so forth, and the people who are already in the South working to register voters, they understood very clearly that they had to have a rapport with these people. You really couldn't go into the fields of Alabama and Mississippi and Arkansas and register people to vote if you were wearing an Ivy League suit and a button-down shirt. They certainly were not going to sign up to vote with you. So you had to symbolize that you were one of them.
2: Did the symbolizing work in the other direction as well? What I mean is, in terms of, I've heard about marches, civil rights marches, where African Americans are wearing the denim overalls, to essentially make the white audience nervous because it is a symbol of slavery. It is a symbol of that time.
3: I think it was to show the humbleness and the peasant quality of the thing. You know, Martin Luther King's casket was carried on an old sharecropper wagon to the grave. I think they wanted very consciously to make the point that you other people who are, let's say, talking about your civil rights, you're talking to the people, you know, and so forth, but we are the people.
2: After the social and political upheaval of the 60s, the role of jeans in society continued to evolve. And Bruce, as the menswear editor of Town & Country magazine for much of the 70s and 80s, he saw that happen firsthand.
3: There was, starting in the 70s, I'm going to say, apart from the people on campus, the flower power students and so forth, who were wearing very ornately distressed jeans and so forth. Apart from that, there was a certain, I have to take refuge in the French term, nostalgie de la boue, a longing for that simple time, for a peasant look, the idea of going back to a simpler era. I remember, for example, I was walking up Madison Avenue one day, and this was in the mid-70s, and coming towards me was a stunning woman, and she was wearing a denim ranch jacket, but when she got closer, it was open, and I could see that it was lined in mink. You know.
2: The jeans I'm getting made, by the way, are not going to be lined in mink. I've asked Ben Villapiana to make them as classic as possible. Well, not 19th century classic, more like mid-20th century classic. And I'm dropping by his workshop just as he's sewing the button fly on my jeans. Okay, that was amazing. First of all, you had to like go in and out and back and forth, and there were levers and spinny things all over the place. And then, boom, you have a buttonhole.
4: Yeah.
2: How many of those do you think you've done?
4: I've actually made to date, I think around 1,771 jeans or something like that.
2: Right. Microphone cannot capture my jaw hitting the floor. That's a lot of jeans.
4: I mean, in the grand scheme of things, it's not a lot. But I mean, for a one-man show, sure, that's quite a few, I guess.
2: Yeah. Now, I'm thinking, because, you know, I'm making assumptions here, but because you're an artisan, can I assume that this is, like, it doesn't have chemicals, doesn't have synthetics or anything like that?
4: I actually do have materials that have some polyester in them. I do have materials that have acrylic and whatnot, but it's more or less, it's for the look, you know. And I'm not making thousands and thousands of garments and polluting the, you know, the river near Toronto, but, and most of my stuff is all just raw. So I'm not washing it. I'm not, you know, sometimes I might pre-soak it for the customer, but most of the chemicals that go into it are, I mean, yeah, jeans are pretty gnarly for the environment, but.
2: Well, I wonder if it's, you know, if you can equate it at all in terms of food, that when you have like mass produced beef, mm-hmm. it's a huge drain on the environment in terms of the energy that goes into feeding them and caring for them. And then of course the ethical questions of, sure. of how they're treated and so on and so forth. In terms of denim, are you sort of closer to the organic farmer, the local farmer who you're still killing animals, but you're raising them relatively well?
4: That's, again, it's a very tricky question. A lot of people love the word sustainability these days, and unless someone sits behind a loom and, you know, in Toronto or all the major cities and makes denim for the local markets, it's not really 100% sustainable. It's still a tricky one. And I don't like to beat around the bush and be like, I'm sustainable, I'm this, I'm that. No, I'm like, I'm making blue jeans. Like, there's going to be some water involved. There's going to be some stuff involved. I mean, yeah, starches that come from animal byproducts, maybe starches that come from, to be honest, I don't know all these things. And I don't know if I'm supposed to know them, you know?
2: yeah, exactly. But would you say at least, is the indigo real indigo?
4: On some of them, yes. On some of them, it's a chemical compound. I mean, I know that I've played with indigo dyeing before, and when I got the first samples, it was this, you know, chemically made indigo powder. Then they would give you sodium hydrosulfite. Smells like, kind of like when you pass gas, almost. A little bit of eggs. And then caustic soda, which is bleach, you know, pretty gnarly stuff. And then Primasol, which is basically Windex. It's a wetting agent. It spreads things. So this is, I mean, even when companies say that it's natural indigo, they're going to use the Primasol, sodium hydrosulfite, and caustic soda. Maybe it's just the natural indigo powder. Maybe.
2: Because you need something to bond the indigo to the cotton, right?
4: Exactly. Just because it's natural doesn't mean it's any better, you know?
2: As Ben says, even his 1,771 pairs pale in comparison to the worldwide consumption of jeans. Some estimates put jeans production at over 1 billion pairs a year, with the average American owning at least 7 pairs. But here's the thing. Think of those chemicals Ben was talking about at this gigantic scale. Some have even said that because of the toxins involved, combined with their sheer numbers, jeans are the most polluting garment in the world. It turns out, though, it's a bit more complicated than that.
5: My name is Alden Wicker. I'm a freelance journalist based in New York who writes mainly about sustainable fashion. Most of the good data, the best data, is actually coming out of the large fashion companies themselves, at least the ones that are interested in transparency and trying to do things better. So the data we have is scant.
2: What we do know is that denim is predominantly made with genetically modified cotton, and a lot of it is grown in a certain fertile region of India.
5: GMO cotton is an incredibly water-thirsty crop. So I visited some of these farms in Gujarat, India, and they dig these canals through, and then they pump the water out of the canals using old diesel-powered pumps. If there's not enough water coming through, these crops can fail, and they're expensive to grow, and if you don't get a high return on them, it can ruin the livelihood of a farmer. And the pesticides are another thing. GMO crops almost always require pesticides, and they can be applied in really irresponsible ways. So you're supposed to apply them using wearing a face mask and gloves and everything. But a lot of farmers don't do that, and so they're just ingesting these pesticides as they walk down the field, spraying them on these crops.
2: And because so many people want their jeans to be stretchy, the cotton is then mixed with synthetic fibers when being woven into denim.
5: So the synthetic fibers are made from oil. They're essentially just plastic threads. And so right away you're getting into these mixed fibers, which is important because at the end of the use of your jeans, it has these synthetic fibers in them, so you can't compost them, you can't recycle them because of these synthetic fibers.
2: The next step, and this comes actually before the denim is woven, is that the individual threads need to be dyed that classic blue.
5: If it's for a fast fashion brand, you're probably going to be using a sulfur-based dye, which is really bad for human health. It's really bad for the health of the environment and for the rivers that it's getting dumped into.
2: These are the chemicals that Ben was talking about, which include sodium hydrosulfite, caustic soda, and primosol, all of which can cause pain, redness, even burns if in direct contact with skin or eyes.
5: In a typical factory, the workers are supposed to be wearing masks and gloves and essentially wellies, rain boots, because there's so much water being sloshed around on the floor and you have these fumes coming up from the dyeing process. Oftentimes they don't want to. They'll be wearing flip-flops. They'll be wearing whatever makes them comfortable. So they're inhaling these fumes. It's coming in through their skin because they're touching these toxic dyes all the time. And then the dyes are being washed off of the floor and into drains, and they are supposed to be processed. So I saw a couple of different wastewater treatment plants in Bangladesh and also in Vietnam. In Bangladesh, they actually have a fish pond, and one of the managers said that he'll go fishing and grab a fish out and bring it home for dinner with his mom. And if any of the fish die, they empty the pond, they would check the wastewater treatment system, and then they would fill it back up again and restock it with fish. So that's their canary in the coal mine, I guess. But a lot of places don't do that. They just dump it straight into the nearest waterway that empties into the river. And then in developing countries, you have children and people who are getting their water untreated from that river. So they're ingesting that water directly.
2: Once the denim is dyed and woven, the jeans are constructed. And for those millions and millions of new jeans created every year, just picture endless rows of people sitting in front of sewing machines because, after all, jeans are still made pretty much the way Ben makes them, with lots of handwork. But the labor isn't finished with the sewing. Something else people demand of their jeans is distressing. Fades, lines, even rips.
5: In the past few decades, the way jeans are destroyed is by hand and through sandblasting. So by hand, what they'll do is they'll take the jeans and they put them on these two legs, and then they inflate these rubber balloons on the legs so that the denim is stretched out over these machine legs. And then they take a piece of sandpaper in each hand and they just attack the jeans, whiskering downwards to get that faded look. They'll also take a Dremel drill and they'll put holes into the jeans in pre-specified places where the brand wants these holes to be. And then sandblasting, which is terrible for the workers, they blast sand onto the jeans to get that worn look, but the workers can develop silicosis in their lungs. Most brands have banned that from their supply chain, but I think it's still happening in some places, especially in factories that produce for brands that do not care about their reputation and only care about price.
2: And that, I'm afraid to say, also comes down to us. As long as we seek out the cheapest pairs of jeans available without questioning the price, companies will continue the race to the bottom. Now, to be fair, the picture isn't completely bleak. Some companies, like Levi's, are investing in technologies to use less water in cotton production, even lasers to create the distressing on jeans. But from a customer's point of view, it can be almost impossible to tell the ethical jeans from all the others.
5: I do think consumers should care, though, and I think the best thing that consumers can do is to buy less and buy better, and then tell brands that they are worrying about this.
2: Question for you personally, before you looked into all this stuff, and before you learned about the hand sanding and the Dremels and all that sort of stuff, and you bought yourself distressed jeans, did you ever wonder how they got that way?
5: No. Isn't that the crazy thing? I mean, until I started really looking into this, I didn't think about it. And I think that's the way most people think about fashion. It shows up and you buy it if you like it, and that's it. I think a lot of people think that machines are making their clothes, but denim and fashion is still a very handmade process. There are very few machines that can do even one part of the assembly line of a pair of jeans.
2: Okay. So there are millions and millions, some even estimate billions, of pairs of jeans made and bought every year. You probably own a few yourself, but I will bet anything that you don't have as many as this guy. Not even close.
6: My name is Rudi Karrer, born in 1959 in a small alpine village in Switzerland. 1973, I started collecting jeans. I'm the founder of the Denim Museum.
2: How many pairs of jeans do you currently have?
6: At the moment, we are approximately thinking about 8,000 pair of jeans and 6,000 denim jackets, approximately.
2: Okay, 8,000 pairs of jeans, 6,000 jean jackets.
6: Yeah, so about 14,000 items.
2: Why so many? Like, you know, I was thinking to myself, if somebody owned 14 pairs of jeans, that'd be a lot of jeans. If somebody owned 1,400 pairs of jeans, it would be like, oh my God, that's a lot of jeans. But 14,000? Why?
6: For me, jeans is almost very attractive. And every denim evolution, every fading is a little bit different. It's very unique.
2: In case you didn't catch that, because I have to admit I didn't at first, Rudi mentioned denim evolution, which is the term he uses for the way jeans age as you wear them. You know, the fade lines, the honeycombing, the rips and the tears.
6: And I want to have as many samples as possible from many brands. There are so many brands, and jeans is one of the most common clothes in the world. And I want to just show people on several samples and many brands the possibility of the and the power of denim evolution.
2: Many people get jeans when they're kids, but they don't go on to collect thousands of jeans. Why did you love them so much right away?
6: For me, jeans immediately became a sort of a fetish, an erotic part as well, and a status symbol for I wanted to be like a James Dean or Elvis Presley, Beatles. So I wanted to be a rebel, but it was very difficult in this very small, remote place.
2: Now, you mentioned, I think you said that the jeans were erotic. Now, do you mean they made you feel sexy?
6: Yeah, the denim fabric, I think it's, for many people I know that this denim fabric can be something sexy. And for me, it's also like a little bit of, it became a little bit of fetish because I wanted to be a rebel, but I didn't, I was too shy to be a rebel. So I tried to, at least to live this out wearing jeans and denim jackets.
2: Now you're standing in the museum right now and we're talking on video. Because I'd like to, you know, I unfortunately can't zip over to Zurich right now, but I'd love to show me, can you show me, and I'll try to describe, show me some of your highlights, some of the pieces that you have on display, why you have them on display.
6: I can just stand up and show you some stuff if you like.
2: So picture this. Rudi is standing in the middle of a long attic room. So one wall is kind of slanted and there's only one small window. And everywhere you look, there are piles and piles of folded jeans. They're on top of tables, they're on boxes, they're on the floor. Even the walls are covered with jeans and jean jackets hanging on display. But these aren't pristine jeans like at the mall. They're worn, they're faded, full of holes. In fact, honestly, some of them look like Rudi fed them to dogs.
6: And they're also never washed, so they're smelly, but they have strong...
2: Wait. Never washed?
6: Yeah, of course. Otherwise, the color tone will change.
2: Otherwise, the color tone will change. But if you never wash them...
6: Yeah, the original raw denim color tone will always change when you wash jeans. So this is a washed jeans, royal blue. The color tone is a chemical reaction. After washing, the color tone will change from original raw denim color tone to the, you call it in English, royal blue color tone.
2: Ah, yeah, the unwashed pair has sort of a grayish slate blue color.
6: Exactly. If you try to forget about the dirtiness in it, then the original color tone, you can probably imagine how it is. And the washed ones.
2: Well, I would say you don't so much forget about the dirtiness, you smell the dirtiness.
6: Yeah, of course.
2: Rudi is on a mission with his jeans museum. He hopes that by showing people, especially young people, the beauty of denim evolution, they will give up fast fashion. That instead of purchasing authenticity, they'll make it themselves.
6: They don't have the patience. They want to walk in a store, buy a jeans, and walk out like a cowboy.
2: So would your advice be to somebody to say, get yourself raw denim jeans, wear them every day, and then in about 2 to 3 weeks, they will start to soften And then maybe some people may be convinced to say, okay, I'll buy the raw denim. But I think it's going to be hard to convince people not to wash their pants.
6: Yeah, that's a very big issue. I don't want to be a missionary. I just tell always people, use your jeans in your best way because they're your jeans. So don't feel pressed. You don't have to, not allowed to wash them or whatever. So there is also an option to extend the life a little bit. Just do a little soak at the beginning to get rid of the starch so the denim fabric is not breaking that fast at the crotch or the... And also wearing oversized is also helpful because then it's not breaking so fast, especially the crotch area.
2: Do you still feel like a rebel for wearing jeans?
6: A little bit, but I'm always feeling a little bit like a rebel.
2: Even though everybody wears jeans?
6: Yeah, it's of course, I know it's not the hippie time where you were shocking your parents with long hair, rock music and jeans. But I still, because I'm wearing them the hardcore, never washed way, so I mean, I'm still a little bit freaky.
2: If you want to add to Rudy's massive pile of jeans with your own examples of the so-called natural denim evolution, check out jeansmuseum.org. We link to it through our website at cbc.ca/ideas. Now, there's that one theme that keeps coming up, the idea that jeans are a, well, complicated symbol and signifier of authenticity. It's a complicated symbol that fascinates denim historian Emma McClendon.
7: When you see denim today marketed as a kind of authentic heritage item, what's interesting is that so much of the story or the legacy that's attached to them is a romantic, you know, nostalgic view of it, where it is put into a kind of mythology and not really the gritty reality of work, of labor, that the work of workwear has been taken out of it, that it's about the idea of them as workwear and not about confronting the reality of who actually wore these garments and what they wore them for and what their experience would have been like in these garments and what these garments meant to them. Jeans are so ubiquitous now that you can find them in any country and you can find them in the wardrobe of any person, no matter their gender identity, their race, their age, their size. You know, jeans don't have a fixed meaning really anymore. At the same time, when you talk to people about their jeans, it inevitably gets very personal about that specific pair that they love and the way that it wears and the way that it's frayed or ripped or gotten a mark or there's always a story around it. And there's also a certain obsession, I think, about the way jeans can become personalized over time through the marks on the fabric itself. That is just so interesting to me because it stands in stark contrast to this idea of the jeans as this connecting force across the world.
2: A connecting force, and also one that shapes our visual, political, and environmental landscape. The same holds true for virtually every item of clothing.
7: Clothing is one of the biggest industries, employers, infrastructures in the world. It's also one of the biggest polluters in the world. It was one of the original industries of the Industrial Revolution. Looms and the technology of looms established the infrastructure for how we were going to think about computers. And so there's so many aspects to this as an industry, as a social practice, as an environmental endeavor that make it, in my opinion, one of the most important things for us to talk about and consider because every single person on the planet engages with it every day of their lives, from getting dressed to going to bed, from consuming something to throwing it away. And if you don't understand it, you're very much risking, to put it bluntly, being duped by the system and not fully engaging with all the possibilities of how you could interact and engage with this vital part of our global existence.
2: So, Emma, do you have a favorite pair of jeans?
7: My dirty little secret is that I actually have never found my perfect pair of jeans. I, despite having studied jeans and denim for years and written a book on its history and an exhibition all about jeans and how they're worn, I do not actually like wearing jeans. I personally find jeans to be a very difficult thing to shop for and a very difficult thing to wear as a woman. I think that the reality of jeans is that as pants, there is a difficulty in fitting them to women's bodies on a mass scale. And I think that on a very personal level, the fit of jeans is incredibly important. And so for me, it's maybe an answer that is a bit surprising from someone who's spent so much time studying jeans, but I do not wear jeans very often at all.
2: Me neither. I haven't worn jeans in over a decade because I felt that there were just too many of them in the world, and I didn't want to add to that pile. But I have a new perspective on denim, and I've taken that mantra to buy less but buy better to heart. My custom jeans are more expensive than off the rack, but they're made locally of raw denim, and they should last for years and years. And over those years, they will develop a patina because of the way I wear them. Hey again, Ben. How's it going?
4: How's it going? Jeans are ready.
2: Yeah, I got the text. Okay, here they are. Well, that's a beautiful looking denim.
4: Okay, so let's open them up here.
2: It's like dark blue, classic.
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2: Okay, well, I guess it's the moment of truth. I'm going to go put them on.
4: For sure.
2: Do you have a change room or a spot that I can...
4: No, you got to use the washroom like a boss.
2: Okay, all right. I'm going to go into the washroom. I'm going to try them on. I'll be right out.
0: A big thank you to all the guests in our program. 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
2: Put my leg in. One leg. Oh my God, that's so stiff. Barely get my legs in, and now pull them up over my waist.
0: Thanks to Eva Frischak and our CBC studio in New York City, and to audio technician Katarina Hagstedt.
2: And now I have to do, it's a button fly, of course. Each button is a lot of work to do up. Okay. All right, man. These are really, really stiff. Like, I have to, like, I feel like I can't even bend my knees.
4: You got to tough it out for the first little bit, and then they're going to form to you, and then they'll be yours forever. You got to find your spot, and you wear how you like it.
2: All right. Great advice. Thank you.
4: No problem. Anytime.
0: Senior producer, Nikola Lukšić. Danielle Duval is our technical producer. Greg Kelly is the executive producer of Ideas, and I'm Nala Ayed.
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11: This is World Report. Good morning, I'm John Northcott. U.S. President Donald Trump says he has declassified intelligence revealing major vulnerabilities in the American election system. In a primetime televised address, he made it clear he believes China is heavily to blame.
12: Think of that. Tens of millions of voters' data in 18 states have been bought, stolen, or hacked by China.
11: Trump made the claims during his White House address, but critics say he failed to prove there is any actual manipulation of the vote. The CBC's Katie Nicholson has the latest.
13: U.S. President Donald Trump has long clung to claims of election interference after he lost to Joe Biden in 2020. Last night, he claimed he had proof.
12: I'm announcing the immediate declassification and release of critical intelligence revealing shocking vulnerabilities in our election infrastructure.
13: After the 2020 election, numerous courts, audits, and investigations found no evidence of manipulated election results. And a national intelligence report concluded no foreign actor attempted to alter any aspect of the voting process, including registration, casting ballots, tabulation, and results reporting.
14: I heard no concrete evidence or even allegations that foreign actors actually changed the results of American elections.
13: Democratic Senator Chris Coons immediately panned the address.
14: There's only one person involved in this who we know for sure tried to meddle in the 2020 elections, and that's President Donald Trump.
13: Trump also renewed his plea to senators to push through a contentious voting reform act, the Save America Act, with voter ID rules that critics say would prevent millions of eligible voters from casting a ballot. Katie Nicholson, CBC News, Washington.
11: Air raid sirens are blaring across the Persian Gulf this morning as a new wave of U.S. airstrikes triggers massive retaliatory fire from Iran. American airstrikes are targeting key bridges and electrical infrastructure and have collapsed a tower at a major Iranian port. Iran has responded by firing missiles at U.S. allies in the region. Those sirens heard across Kuwait City, where the military says it is actively intercepting incoming Iranian missiles and drones. Qatar and Bahrain also warned residents to take shelter as they came under heavy Iranian fire. Almost 850 wildfires are actively burning across Canada. In British Columbia, the entire town site of Boston Bar has been evacuated as twin out-of-control blazes close in. Meanwhile, over 175 fires are raging in Ontario, forcing several First Nations to flee. Heavy smoke from those northwestern blazes has drifted southeast, triggering severe weather quality alerts right across the southern Ontario, right across southern Ontario and Quebec. Choking smoke from the raging Canadian wildfires wafting across the border and triggering emergency health warnings in the United States. Millions of Americans are waking up to hazy yellow skies as the jet stream pushes the toxic plume straight through the eastern half of the continent. As residents from the Midwest to the Northeast are urged to stay indoors, we're joined by reporter Steve Futterman, who's in Times Square right now. Steve, you're down there. How bad is the air quality right now?
15: Well, John, I can see it. I can smell it. It's going to be an issue again today here in New York City. I'm in Times Square right now. And again, it's sort of a surrealistic image that we have of some of the skyscrapers with the haze surrounding it. It's going to be here again today. And it's affecting not just New York. We're talking about New York, because it's the largest city in the U.S., but many other cities being impacted. Chicago, where skyscrapers were first created, they claim that's being impacted. In Detroit, lots of impact there. And some American lawmakers have actually sent a letter to Canadian officials blaming them for having poor wildfire management. They say there should be a trimming of trees, thinning of forests. They say that some of this responsibility really lies with the way Canada has managed its forests.
11: Steve, you're actually there to cover this weekend's World Cup final. How is this heavy smoke impacting the teams and their preparations?
15: Well, FIFA's playing it down, obviously. We've not had any indication that this is going to have a major impact on the match itself. And the one good news is the forecast. The forecast calls for this heat dome, which has been basically trapping the smoke and forcing it closer to the surface. That heat dome is going to dissipate in the next 24 to 48 hours. So that will ease things for the game on Sunday. But obviously, when you have these fine-tuned athletes running for 90 minutes, maybe in 2 hours, depending if it goes into extra time, we don't know if any of the athletes on these teams have asthma conditions. An asthma condition could really complicate things. I know a number of years ago, David Beckham, the great English star, did come out and talk about his asthma conditions, but we don't know if any of the players might suffer from that. One thing I should say, this is nothing so far, thank goodness, like 2023, where they had to cancel flights coming into LaGuardia, where a couple Major League Baseball games were canceled. So it's bad, it's unhealthy, but it could be much worse, and we're hoping it won't get that way.
11: Steve Futterman joining us from New York. Thank you, Steve.
15: Thank you, John.
11: A white hearse will tour Quebec's highways this morning. The morbid reminder is part of a stark new safety campaign launched just as the province enters its annual construction holiday that sees hundreds of thousands take to the roads. Last year's two-week break was the deadliest in 10 years, ending with 38 fatalities. Quibina Oduro has the story on the campaign and how one family's personal tragedy is being used to try to save lives.
16: She gets hit by another car. The guy was drunk.
17: Maria Vlavek says she lost her aunt when she was 15, who pulled over on the highway to assist another driver in need of help.
16: She was 25 years old. It was so sad when we were at the church with all these young people. So I'm really affected by this and how people drive on the road.
17: Levesque's story is one example why Quebec's Auto Insurance Board is stepping up its efforts to remind drivers about road safety. It is part of a new campaign that involves organizers driving around Quebec in a white hearse.
18: Because it's a symbol of what's at stake when you drive.
17: Simon-Pierre Poulin is a spokesperson with the SAAQ, which provides public insurance to all Quebec drivers.
18: When you drive, you have your own life in your hand and the people surrounding you, so it's to catch attention, to grab attention. I think it works.
17: About one out of three Quebecers take their vacation during the province's construction holiday, between mid-July and early August. 2025 was one of the worst years on record. Poulin says the construction holiday is particularly a bad time because there are simply more people on the road.
18: People take more risks at this time because they're lighthearted, because it's beautiful outside, because the sun almost never sets. These are the contexts in which people will speed and will take a little drink. And those behavior kill.
17: Quebec Provincial Police will also be stepping up its efforts on roads, waterways, and trails as a way to remind people about the importance of safety. Quibino Duro, CBC News, Montreal.
11: And finally, they wear full body suits, heavy masks, and claim to be visitors from another planet. But the breakout Canadian band on Jean de Poitrin is actually from Saguenay, Quebec, and the mysterious duo is currently selling out shows across Canada and Europe with a completely unique sound. Makhda Gebrselassie has the story on the viral phenomenon.
19: The sound, the look, and the language is out of this world. En Jean de Poitrin, the experimental rock duo out of Quebec, has taken the music scene by storm.
20: It's upbeat, it's creative.
21: The wacky time signatures, and yeah, it's just very bizarre.
19: The band went viral after its performance video was released by a Seattle radio station, drew a massive crowd at Montreal's Jazz Festival, the largest since Stevie Wonder played there in 2009, and has sold out shows across Canada, the US, and Europe. Musically, it's microtonal rock, hitting tones in between notes, Many raving about the musical patterns too. Catalan Carbonneau is a guitarist with the Juno-winning rock band Nobro in Montreal.
1: I know that the guitar playing is playing with a loop pedal, and he's kind of building his melodies and chords throughout the songs. So there's a lot of repetitive notes and melodies.
19: Then you have the costumes covered in polka dots and masked up. Get this, publicly, their identities remain a mystery. Fans that saw them in Toronto this week say don't get it twisted. It's not some gimmick, it's the real deal.
3: It's very pure, it's very inviting, inclusive.
22: In a world of everything that feels AI, it's nice to see some real talent and some uniqueness.
19: Even though that talent claims to be from out of this world. Makhta Gebreselassie, CBC News, Toronto.
11: And that is the latest national and international news from World Report. I'm John Northcott. This is CBC News.
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24: This has gotten a little scary.
25: Yeah.
23: Hey, everybody, it's Jamie. When I woke up in Toronto on Wednesday, it looked like I was living on a different planet. The sky was orange, the air was hazy, and smelled like a campfire. On social media, a video was circulating of a train stopped on the tracks in northern Ontario, surrounded by flames, like it was frankly driving through hell.
24: Okay, y'all need to hurry up here. Like, seriously, we're encased in flames now.
23: Not far from that scene, wildfires caused mass destruction to homes and community infrastructure in Collins First Nation, and thousands of people have been evacuated from their communities in the region. As the planet heats up, wildfire seasons are getting worse, and even those of us living in cities safe from the flames are feeling the effects. Toronto briefly had the worst air quality in the entire world this week, which led to government warnings to limit time outside, canceled World Cup screenings, and shutdowns of public pools. And it's more than a nuisance. The Canadian Climate Institute estimates that wildfire smoke is associated with about 2,500 premature deaths per year across the country. So today, we're going to talk about what it means that wildfire smoke is becoming a more regular part of our lives and its place in the larger battle for clean air around the world. David Wallace Wells is a climate journalist and author of The Uninhabitable Earth. David, it is really great to have you back on the show. Thank you so much for making the time.
26: My pleasure. Thanks for having me.
23: So Toronto, as I mentioned, briefly had the worst air quality in the world earlier this week. But I'm about 4.5 hours away from the closest fire. The next closest big one is in Quebec and is like an 8-hour drive. And I wonder if we can start with what it's like when you are right up close. Putting aside the actual flames, talk to me a bit about the smoke impact closest to the actual fires.
26: Well, it can be incredibly oppressive. It can make it incredibly hard to, you know, move around outside comfortably. But the most significant effects are still relatively long-term as opposed to acute. You do see, you know, big spikes in hospital admissions right around the arrival of a big fire and smoke effects. But when you look at the way that cancer rates increase among wildfire fighters, and the way that communities that were dealing with a big burst of wildfire smoke have their health affected, not just for days and weeks, but for months and years, I think those are ultimately the most concerning, largest toll health impacts. Mm-hmm. The immediate experience, I think, is typically dominated less by the smoke and the difficulty breathing and much more by the sheer terror of flames, like the, you know, some of the scenes that you're describing and which we are now seeing, unfortunately, more and more often. I'm an American. I think these days most often about the Los Angeles fires from last January. But these are events that are happening not just more and more frequently. They're not just burning more and more land, not just tearing up, you know, more and more landscape and turning it into smoke that we breathe, but also burning through relatively densely populated communities and producing some quite tragic, horrifying results.
0: Not far away Monday, residents of Namigusasegagan First Nation were forced out, some by boat. The community, home to about 130 people, destroyed.
2: Growing wildfires in Manitoba have prompted evacuations.
4: The firefight is underway in the Northwest Territories. A massive blaze continues to threaten the village of Fort Simpson. Another is threatening the community of Wrigley. The fire burning in British Columbia's Fraser Canyon has led to the evacuation of three communities, while a fourth is on alert. More than 800 fires are burning across the country. The vast majority are out of control.
5: It's devastating to watch, as it is every summer now. As I mentioned, in Toronto, I can see the haze and smell the smoke.
6: Across Ontario, orange-tinted skies. The smoke from wildfires burning in the province's northwest, prompting Environment Canada to issue a severe air quality warning. The smoke also drifting across the U.S. border.
5: How does the impact of the smoke change as the distance increases?
26: The distance itself is one factor. There's also the relative height. So at certain times, in certain places, wildfire smoke traveling hundreds of miles can be relatively high in the sky. It can produce really eerie cinematic effects without even necessarily impacting much the health of the people on the ground. And then in other places, it can descend much lower and become something that we all breathe in. And so there's a strange way in which our perception may not be the best indicator of how safe it is to breathe the air. And in fact, a lot of the technical measures that we might check on our phone for air quality, those are also at best incomplete. And so, you know, among the other things that makes this a sort of worrying, anxiety-producing experience is that it's very hard to come by reliable information about how serious the threat is to one's health. In general, the closer you are to a fire, the more vulnerable you are to the effects of smoke. But the smoke can be carried quite a long ways. You mentioned the air quality in Toronto, but today some of the worst places in the world are in Detroit, in Chicago, yesterday in New York, where I am, registered quite worrying levels. And we've seen from previous wildfire seasons that smoke can travel across the Atlantic Ocean, from even the west coast of Canada, you know, across the Atlantic Ocean all the way to Europe. We've seen Australian bushfires travel not just to New Zealand, but all the way across the much larger Pacific Ocean to Latin America, South America. And so, you know, depending on the wind patterns, you can be literally halfway around the world and still suffering as a result of great fires that are far, far away. And that is, I think, one additional thing that most of us living in cities like Toronto and New York haven't really yet reckoned with, the idea that we may not come face to face with fires ourselves, but fires that are hundreds or even thousands of miles away can be imposing really serious consequences for ourselves and those we love.
5: I know you said it's hard to kind of gauge how dangerous it could be, but I mean, just tell me more about what we know about how dangerous this wildfire smoke that spreads could potentially be. Is it more harmful than other pollution, less, for example?
26: Well, you know, a lot depends on what's actually burning. And one of the kind of confusions at the moment about the way we talk about these fires is that we group a lot of things together. So, you know, a couple years ago in the 2023 fire season, I was up in Yellowknife looking at what had happened with the Northwest Territories there. That fire, it's basically all trees that are burning. I mean, there are some communities that suffered and were damaged as a result. But in terms of the mass of fuel that was being turned into smoke, it was almost entirely wood and tree. When you think about what happened in Los Angeles last January, something very different. Some people have called it the return of the urban firestorm. What we're seeing there is that is not a fire that's in the wildland breaching into some small community. It's a fire that really takes the community, the built environment, as the fuel, and as a result, turns all of that built material into what we're breathing. So when we talk about what happened in the Palisades or in Altadena, we're not even really talking about brush fire or trees being burned and then being breathed. We're talking about breathing in the residue of bicycles and refrigerators and cars and insulation and vinyl siding. There is some wildlife in there, but there's also an enormous amount of quite corrosive, toxic stuff that we're breathing in. And so a lot depends on what actually goes into the fire to determine how unhealthy it is, you know, coming out the other side. In general, it's believed that wildfire smoke on a sort of per dose basis is worse for you than most conventional air pollution. Pollution, I should say, at the global level, is an incredible killer. We're talking about 5 to 10 million people a year dying from the exposure to air pollution in certain parts of the world. You see across the Gangetic Plain in India, people having their life expectancy cut by 5 years or more from these effects. In places like Canada, the US, and Europe, we're on more of a recognizable downslope. We're exposed to less industrial air pollution than we were in a previous generation. But we're starting to see those gains, which we had kind of banked emotionally, come undone because of the effects of wildfire. And the effects on health are really quite notable. You mentioned one estimate of the Canadian death toll estimated in the couple thousands. The yeah. other estimates are considerably higher. In the U.S., some estimates suggest something like 20,000 people dying every year from the effects of wildfire. Some are higher than that. And then if you project into the decades ahead, sort of best-in-class gold standard science suggests that we will be seeing something like, in the U.S., 70,000 deaths a year in the second half of the century because of exposure to wildfire smoke. So it's a quite significant public health threat. Thankfully, in most cases, it's relatively time limited, which means we can take certain kinds of precautions, knowing that in a few days we can undo those. But in other parts of the country and in the world, the kinds of risks that used to impose themselves for just a few days are now imposing themselves for weeks or months, and that becomes considerably harder to shoulder that burden.
5: Right, to stay indoors.
26: Wear a mask.
5: Yeah. Well, the mask thing, I have been seeing people walking and riding around wearing those N95 masks that we had during COVID, which was, you know, not a great flashback, to be honest. But does that help? Does that make a difference?
26: Yeah, I think the basic rule of thumb is the intuitive one. The less of the smoke that you can breathe in, the better off you are. And I should say that in general, you know, I think we have a intuition about some of these risks because they appear so apocalyptic. We think of this as poison. And in a certain way, it is. There is poison being carried by the air into our lungs. But there's a lot of stuff we breathe every day that's quite bad. People in cities like Toronto and New York used to breathe quite poor air quite a lot in the 60s and 70s when we had a lot more industrial pollution. And so we shouldn't think of this risk as like when we walk outside, we take one gulp of air and we're going to have a dramatic health event as a result. It's more of the, you know, the kind of thing that you imagine being notable at the population level, where you see some significant number of additional asthma cases reporting to emergency rooms and people with respiratory conditions suffering more. And those are real public health costs. I don't want to minimize them, but it is the kind of thing that happens at the population level much more than it seems to affect you acutely. And at the individual level, you should, I think, relate to the threat in the same way, which is to take precautions that limit the amount that's going into your lungs without straining to prevent every single ounce of smoke particle from getting in there, because a few breaths of air between your front door and your car or whatever are not going to be all that bad for most people. But that means that if, to the extent you can stay indoors, that's better. To the extent that you can use air purifiers inside, that's good as well. And to the extent that you can wear a mask, that's helpful.
5: I wonder if we could zoom out a bit more now to talk about air pollution globally, more generally. And it's just, if you could tell me more about what the biggest sources of air pollution globally are right now. Is it energy? Is it farming? Yeah.
26: It's a little misleading to talk in the global scale because different countries have different mixes. And so in different parts of the world, the causes are really distinct and the solution set, if we want to take action, are also different. But generally speaking, globally, the biggest source is the burning of fossil fuels. You know, the same thing that is cooking our planet is also torching our lungs. In the parts of the world where air pollution is worst, notably South Asia, and to some extent, parts of sub-Saharan Africa, the effects of agricultural burning and in fact, biomass burning inside the home, which is to say, cooking with unclean fuels, are really significant contributors to the mortality burden overall. But if we're taking stock of the global picture, it's sort of the same story as global warming. The same thing that's causing that is causing this.
5: We're seeing this huge push right now for data centers.
7: This Alberta county, less than an hour outside Edmonton, soon to be home to a massive AI data center. But in towns near the future site, residents have mixed feelings.
8: I just don't know about the impact.
5: A study from Cornell found that AI growth could put an additional 24 to 44 million metric tons of carbon dioxide into the atmosphere by 2030 in the U.S. alone, which is the equivalent of adding 5 to 10 million cars on the roads. And just put that into perspective for me, what could this data center push mean for air quality?
26: Well, a huge amount depends on what we use to produce the power for those data centers. And that is still being determined and shaking out. You know, if we were to devise ways to use

0: You know, the numbers that you cited are striking when considered from a baseline of zero. But if we're talking about the equivalent of adding 5 million cars to the road, the US has hundreds of millions of cars on the road already. So the data center story is a significant one. It's producing a huge political backlash in the US. There are environmental concerns, but there are also political concerns, there are economic concerns, existential concerns. All of those are feeding into the backlash. And so it's a bit of a complicated picture. I would say that locally, if you have a data center, especially one that's like running on coal power, but maybe even if they've built a new natural gas facility to power them, you may be dealing with some significant additional air pollution in that area. And that may be one real reason to fight that project. But at the national level or the global level, I think the data center story is, a secondary one. And we're still talking about in bulk, fossil fuel problems and this sort of more erratic but quite concerning spike in wildfire smoke and emissions.
1: I want to ask you about efforts to curb air pollution. The Chinese government declared a war against air pollution in 2014, right? After this very smoggy winter. And that was followed by actually a steep drop in particulate pollution. It fell around 40% by 2023. And just how did they do that?
0: They did a few different things. One big thing is they moved all their coal plants just farther away from Beijing. So they didn't close them all. They are in some way moving towards a post-coal electricity system, although not all that rapidly. But in the meantime, they just moved the production away from people to make the exposure considerably less. They took some measure to and some initiatives to filter the air that was coming out of out of those plants. And they also have begun to roll out green electricity in a much more dramatic way.
2: China's economic miracle was fueled by one thing, coal. But in 2025, a critical threshold was crossed. For the first time, the combined capacity of wind and solar in China surpassed coal. In almost every part of this country, building a new wind or solar farm is now cheaper than running a coal plant.
0: They've also done some amount of kind of geoengineering to try to prevent what pollution there is from approaching population centers. But I think the main thing is just moving the coal plants farther away, fitting them with with some kind of air filters and trying to green the electricity system generally rather than plunging headlong into the coal future.
1: Yeah, I just do you see China as a kind of model or?
0: There are a lot of different models, but yes, I mean, in general, I think, I think it's interesting that an authoritarian government that is not democratically responsive to its population may have moved faster to alleviate the health burden of pollution than we've seen in any democratic country in the world. That's maybe an irony, maybe it's a paradox. It used to be that the American cleanup of our air in the 60s and 70s was cited as the gold standard. And that's still quite impressive. I think the benefits of the Clean Air Act have been calculated in the tens of trillions of dollars and, 30 to 50 times more benefits than the cost of undertaking that program. But we still have more progress to make. And as I was saying a few minutes ago, the wildfire effects are erasing many of those gains, which means, it's not just that we shouldn't be sitting pretty and patting ourselves on the back for where we are and then maybe thinking of doing a little bit better. We actually have to take proactive action to prevent things from getting worse from where they are.
1: We're also watching this push, though, from the Trump administration to reverse a lot of environmental regulations. And I just where do you see the U.S. right now when it comes to clean air?
0: Well, I think that the Trump administration has been an unmistakable villain when it comes to climate.
1: That was part of my conversation with David Wallace Wells, climate journalist and author of the book, The Uninhabitable Earth: Life After Warming. 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I'm Jamie Poisson. Thank you so much for listening.

0: 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So we'll hear from an artist with the Family Drugs Collective about their grand opening that's happening this Saturday here in Edmonton. And also in this first half hour, gambling companies can now offer online casino games and sports betting in Alberta. We talked about that earlier this week when that launched on Monday, but we'll hear from an Edmonton man who's struggling with gambling addiction because he's worried how this will impact addicts like himself. Right now, let's take a look at the weather in Edmonton. 18 degrees right now. West-southwest winds at 4 kilometers per hour. We're looking at sunny skies for the early morning and then a mix of sun and cloud. 30% chance of showers for later this morning. Risk of a thunderstorm. Some fog patches might be mixed in there as well. A high of 31 degrees with the humidex at 36 today. So it's going to be very warm. And then we'll see a 60% chance of showers and risk of thunderstorm with mainly cloudy skies tonight and a low down to 18 degrees. At 5:31, Tanara McLean joins us from our CBC Edmonton newsroom. Good morning, Tanara.
1: Good morning, Tara. Well, this week, the government of Alberta launched a portal to gather complaints about bike lanes. And yesterday, Alberta's transportation minister came to Edmonton to meet a group of people who recently protested against a plan for bike lanes along 50th Street. But pro-bike advocates also showed up. The CBC's Emma Zhao was there.
2: What was meant to be a meeting between Transportation Minister Devin Dreeshan and Capilano residents Thursday afternoon turned into something else. Earlier this month, residents protested a planned bike lane on 50th Street because of concerns around parking and safe access to the road. Edmonton City Council made changes, which now allows 30 parking stalls, but costs an extra $2.5 million. Dreeshan says he is looking for input on a bill giving his government more power to review or remove bike lanes.
3: The amount of complaints that my office has received, it is something that the province that we think that we need to step in here. But bike lanes is part of that transportation network, and we want to make sure that we have the best network for all Albertans.
2: The area's councillor, Ashley Salvador, says the province should stay out of the city's bike lanes.
4: Of all the issues to be focused on right now, there's a long list of other priorities.
2: The Transportation Ministry has launched an online complaint portal on bike lanes. Dreeshan plans to put the bill through the legislature this fall. Emma Zhao, CBC News, Edmonton.
1: Well, the Sturgeon Lake Cree Nation is alleging that separatist lawyer Jeffrey Rath withdrew funds from its trust without telling them. The allegations mirror complaints also made by the Tall Cree First Nation this week. Michelle Bellefontaine reports.
5: Lawyer Jeff Rath is the sole trustee of a trust fund set up by the Sturgeon Lake Cree Nation. The courts have found the $28 million Rath charged the trust was, quote, unenforceable. Sturgeon Lake Cree Nation leadership is now trying to remove him as the sole trustee. A different First Nation was in court this week in its fight with Rath. The Tall Cree First Nation wants him to repay what the court has determined is an $8.5 million overpayment for administering their trust fund. On Monday, their lawyer sent Sturgeon Lake letters between Rath and a former auditor for the Sturgeon Lake Trust. The former auditor asked Rath about four payments from the trust in 2023 and 2024, totaling $12 million. Rath replied that the fees were allowable under the trust agreement. Sturgeon Lake Chief Sheldon Sunshine filed an affidavit about the new information this week. He says this was the first time he and his band council heard about the fees. CBC has reached out to Rath for comment. Michelle Bellefontaine, CBC News, Edmonton.
1: Meanwhile, the Assembly of First Nations has passed a resolution related to separatism. In a news release, the Confederacy of Treaty 6, Treaty 8, Blackfoot Confederacy, Treaty 7, and the chiefs of the Assembly of First Nations Quebec-Labrador say the resolution is to protect treaty rights from threats posed by the Alberta separatist movement. The vote was held at the AFN's annual General Assembly this week. The resolution says that no province has the legal authority to alter, diminish, or extinguish treaty rights or the constitutional relationship between First Nations and the Crown. Cindy Woodhouse Nipinak is Assembly of First Nation National Chief. She has this message for separatists.
6: they've got to know that if they vote to separate themselves, then I guess they go find another country, because they will not be taking any land anywhere in this country with them anywhere. So I don't know what they're trying to have a referendum on, but, you know, certainly they won't be taking any land, referendum or not.
1: The release says nations from across the country are standing in solidarity with Treaty First Nations here in Alberta to oppose separation. It also says First Nation rights are not negotiable, and cooperation will be essential to protect those rights for future generations. And Alberta NDP leader Nahid Nenshi says he will run in a Calgary riding in the next provincial election. At the moment, Nenshi holds a seat here in Edmonton Strathcona. Nenshi was once mayor of Calgary. In a social media post, he says he will be running in a riding he grew up in. Nenshi will not say, though, where exactly he will run until political boundaries are set. He has been critical of the process to decide those new boundaries, calling it an illegitimate and corrupt process to redraw the electoral map. In the post, Nenshi thanked voters in Edmonton Strathcona. He called the riding the heart of not just Edmonton, but of thoughtful community leadership in the province. And Tara, that is a look at news this half hour.
7: Thanks so much, Tanera. cbc.ca/Edmonton. That's our website. You can head there anytime for all sorts of news coverage or check out the CBC News app. I'm Tara McCarthy. You are listening to Edmonton AM on this Friday, July 17th. Happy Friday, Colton Hutchinson.
8: It is Friday. Happy Friday to you. Big weekend ahead for the city of Edmonton. Lots going on.
7: So many things. They don't call it Festival City for nothing.
8: Yeah.
7: And yeah, there's kind of these weekends where so many festivals end up happening at the same time. Mm-hmm. Plus, you know, other events, lots of venues and places just having their regular kind of calendar of events. But yeah, there's the Great Outdoors Comedy Festival. We'll hear from a local comic on the show later about that. That starts tonight and continues through the weekend. We've got Taste of Edmonton right across the way from us. We'll also talk about that on the show. Yeah, there's so much happening.
8: K-Days.
7: I know. I was at a K-Days kickoff event last night. They always kind of do this sort of like event where they invite a bunch of people, get all pumped up about K-Days. So I was chatting with some of the comms people, some of the people with Explore Edmonton about, you know, what's kind of shaking things up this year, what mm-hmm. people are excited about. Yeah, and there was an aquatic theme last night. So I'm curious how that might translate through K-Days. Maybe they just kind of figured that the forecast would be warmer, so they thought they'd go with like a water theme to cool people off.
8: Was this at the Expo Center?
7: It was, yeah. It was in one of the halls at the Expo Center. So K-Days hosts this every year, just kind of as a little kickoff. Premier Daniel Smith was there.
8: Mayor the pancake breakfast.
7: That was earlier in the day. Yeah, this was last night. Mayor Andrew Knack was there, and it just kind of gathers together a bunch of the people sort of in and around involved in K-Days. There was an aerialist who was performing, a stilt walker walking through the event last night too. I'm so impressed by those sorts of things. Like, I mean, the only thing I could think to ask a stilt walker is that hard? I did not ask her that because that felt like a lame question. But
8: the
7: then
8: sticks
7: watching
8: are hard for sure.
7: Yeah, watching the aerialist though. Have you ever seen an aerialist perform live?
8: Is this with like a ribbon and they're kind of like pulling themselves up? And
7: yeah, they're usually silks, not ribbon, because I don't know if ribbons would work well. But yeah, it's like a fabric, mm-hmm. and so they kind of wrap it around like their limbs, and then they sort of hang themselves from the fabric and. It's really cool. You've mm-hmm. seen it?
8: Yeah, I think I have. Yeah. And sometimes you're like, how are you going to get out of this? It almost looks like a little spider's web.
7: Yeah.
8: You're kind of caught up in it, and then they go spinning around and spinning out. Yeah.
7: It's a whole thing. It's like people that know how to tie like really great nautical knots. Mm-hmm. They know how it works, and then they know how to release it really easy. Like it looks like a complicated knot, and then you pull one thing and it's undone.
8: Yeah.
7: But it's indestructible otherwise.
8: Well, so. I guess in the aerialist, there's a similar thing to rock climbing where you have to know how to kind of rig your system up. It's similar to rock climbing where you have to make sure everything's in the right spot and clip together.
7: Absolutely, you would, because you're dangling from that, right? So, yeah, that tracks.
8: Mm-hmm. Yeah, scary stuff, but... So, are those going to be performing at K-Days?
7: No, this is generally the kickoff, from what I understand. Mm-hmm. I mean, well, I shouldn't say that, because there are a number of different things. Like, there's always stuff going on at K-Days. Lots of different community groups and local groups that are involved in different ways, and sometimes they're performing in the Expo Center, because I think sometimes people get to the grounds, they go to the Midway, they go to the concerts, mm-hmm. all that stuff, but if you go into the Expo Center, there's a lot of things happening as well. So the programming is all listed on their website if you ever want to check it out. And it's also a great spot to just go in to get a little break from the heat, get a little AC. And there's usually a number of things. So I shouldn't speak out of turn and say that they won't be involved. You never know. You might see an aerialist in the Expo Center through the weekend and over the next, I guess, week or 2. It runs till the 26th.
8: That's right. And I'll be checking out the program for sure, because I think I might make it out there this weekend.
7: Oh, yeah.
8: Don't have any plans set in stone, which is awesome for a weekend like this, because you can kind of wake up in the morning and be like, of the 10 things that we could do today, what do you want to do, family? But Expo Center might be a good call, because I'd enjoy that AC, because it's going to be a hot weekend.
7: Yeah, it is going to be a hot weekend.
8: Top story on our website this morning. El Nino is here, which the El Nino weather system means that the Pacific Ocean, the surface temperature.
7: The super El Nino system's here?
8: That's a top story on CBC this
7: there
8: morning.
7: You go.
8: And it's already looking like it could be, quote, mind-blowing. So reading that story from Nicole Mortellaro this morning. But surface temperature on the Pacific is rising, so looking at a hot summer ahead, as well as a dry winter, apparently. So we'll be looking at that story through the morning. But here in the city today, looking at a high of 31 degrees, 18 degrees already as we're waking up. A 30% chance of showers this morning with a risk of a thunderstorm, and then we'll see a mix of sun and cloud for the remainder of the day. Down to 18 overnight, and Saturday seeing a temperature of 26 with a 30% chance of showers in the late afternoon. And Sunday cooling off 21 degrees with 60% chance of showers there. 18 right now.
7: A new gallery space is opening in Edmonton this Saturday. It's in the Family Drugs Building on 97th Street. And while the gallery is new, the building has been a longtime home for creatives. Erica Germain is an artist with the Family Drugs Collective. She joined Radioactive host Jessica Ng to talk about what they're doing. So here's her conversation.
9: We're just on the corner of 97th Street and 102A Ave. We call it Family Drugs Building because there used to be a Family Drugs Pharmacy in the first floor, and the second floor has been used as art studios for 20 years. And it's just an old brown building right at the corner, right about a block down from the Art Gallery of Alberta.
10: How long have you been doing your work there?
9: So I've moved in there in the spring of 2024, so I've been there just over 2 years.
10: And what kind of work, or how do you describe your own artistic practice?
9: So my art practice mainly focuses on oil painting, large-scale abstract oil paintings, ceramics, sculpture, and wood sculpture, and participatory community-based projects where the audience is invited to participate and exchange things and kind of be in conversation with the work.
10: And that seems like the perfect space for an activity like that. People might, though, be surprised to even know that there have been artistic spaces in that building all this time. So why open it now to the public?
9: Yeah, it's kind of like a hidden gem. But we went through an experience this past fall where we thought we had to move out, and then we got to stay and move back in. And we kind of renegotiated the situation with the building owner. So the 8 artists who are now in the building leased the space directly from the building owner. And kind of during that experience, we all just kind of got together and were like, it would be so cool to use the space more, invite the community in, and one of the studios wasn't really being used. So we spent the next like 8 to 10 months converting it into a gallery, and we plan to host other artists in our space.
10: So like an artistic project of a different kind at that point?
9: Yeah, like an artist-run exhibition space, kind of its own little gallery.
10: That's awesome. What impact do you think that it has on 97th Street to have more artistic spaces actually opening up there?
9: Yeah, I think it has a big impact. I think the arts is such a big part of downtown in a lot of cities, but definitely Edmonton. There's a lot of kind of reciprocal care for one another that the downtown community has and that the arts community has, and we're like very intertwined. So I think just having another space to invite people in, a new place for artists in Edmonton to show their work, and also a new place for the community to come see and experience our work.
10: What has it been like when you invite people into your work in that space, even in a more private setting, not necessarily for the public? Because I've driven by and I've seen things going on there and thought, what is that? Because I didn't know.
9: Yeah, people are always really surprised. They're like, oh, I had no idea there was anything going on in here. And the building is like, you know, it's pretty old. It's maybe a little grungy, and it's been used for art studios for 20 years. So it looks like it. And we've done a nice job, I think, cleaning up the one gallery room. But people are like, well, I can't believe that this was all here and that there's been stuff here for years as well. Like, the history of it, I think, goes really under the radar.
10: Mm-hmm. What can artists, or guests rather, expect at the artistic opening that is happening on Saturday?
9: So it'll be happening from 6 to 10 p.m. We're going to have a DJ playing some music until about 8 p.m. And then at 8 p.m., a live music performer will be hosting some music in one of the artist studios, and then we'll have a short speech kind of introducing ourselves at 6:30. And otherwise, just the whole space will be open. There's an exhibit of artwork in the gallery space, and all the artist studios are also open, so people can go through, look at the artist studios, get to know the 8 artists who are running the space, get to know the space, imagine maybe their work there, maybe imagine events or just being a part of the community.
10: When you have a studio space like this with artists in such proximity to each other, what opportunities does it present for collaboration?
9: I think it presents a lot of opportunities. Like, this whole gallery is definitely like a perfect example. The group who's there right now, we're all pretty different. Like, the youngest person is 25. The oldest person is probably in like his 50s. So we're kind of like an intergenerational group with different backgrounds and different experiences. But we all were so excited to do this project together. And it's called Family Drug, so we think of ourselves as a family a little bit. And I think there's a lot of just great opportunity for conversation with one another, talking about our work, talking about the art sector. A lot of us are like working artists who work in the art sector as well. So there's just like so much support for each other.
10: So what kind of shows do you hope to put on in the Family Drugs Gallery in the future?
9: So after this kind of first opening exhibit, which showcases one artwork from each of the 8 members of the collective, we want to invite other artists into the space. So we have an open call that is up until the end of July. And we want other Edmonton-based artists or beyond to apply to exhibit their work, have shows, group shows, solo shows. We're also open to having like events, music, anything like that. But we really want to like bring other new people into the space and give them a chance to kind of be a part of our family.
10: Do you mind telling us a bit about the piece that you're going to be showcasing this Saturday?
9: Yeah, I have a little ceramic two-dimensional wall hanging piece. So it's made from ceramics, but it's flat and goes on the wall. And it is a abstract kind of diamond shape and explores my kind of process that I use for most of my work, which is a system of translation. I like will assign a color to each letter of the alphabet and then like paint a word or a phrase in color. So this is an example of one of those. I made it in 2024, and it's a translation of the name of someone.
7: Erica Germain is an artist with the Family Drugs Collective. She was speaking with Radioactive host Jessica Ng. Their new gallery space is opening this Saturday in the Family Drugs building on 97th Street. And you can check that out at 97th Street and 102 Ave, I believe is what she said in that piece. Right now, it's 5:47.
11: 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And with a slice of the show, this is LT Leaf, Into the Air.

0: That's Calgary-bred musician LT Leaf with Into the Air. They've been based in Glasgow, Scotland for a number of years, and they're performing at the 2026 Calgary Folk Music Festival, which is happening July 23rd to 26th. 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It's a Friday morning. Colton Hutchinson has a look at the forecast for today and through the weekend.
1: Well, temperatures set to break 30 degrees across northern Alberta today, including Edmonton. 31 degrees is our high temperature. 18 degrees is where we're starting out. We have a 30% chance of showers this morning, followed by a mix of sun and cloud with a risk of a thunderstorm there as well. Seeing some fog this morning that's expected to dissipate by the time the sun reaches the sky. 18 degrees is an overnight low with a 60% chance of showers overnight and into tomorrow as well, keeping with a 30% chance through the morning for showers on Saturday with a 26 degree high. Cooling off on Sunday, 21 degrees, cloudy, and we'll see a 60% chance of showers through the day as well. So potential for rainfall for us, and definitely a hot Friday and hot Saturday as well. And as we look to northern Alberta, heat warnings for areas north of Grand Prairie, all the way north to High Level, as well as Fort McMurray. Temperatures in both of those centers, GP and Fort Mac, 32 degrees today in the sunshine. So definitely in the middle of summer here with that heat for us. So do take some caution. UV indexes are set for 7 or higher in those areas too. So keep your sunscreen handy, folks.
0: Thanks, Colton. 5:52 right now. As of Monday, sports betting and online casinos run by private operators are now legal in Alberta. This is part of a new regulated online gambling market that was launched by the provincial government. CBC's Alberta at Noon asked listeners for their reaction to the launch. One of the callers was an Edmonton man named Eric. He shared his story about his gambling addiction and his struggles with Alberta's centralized self-exclusion program. Now, the program is meant to help problem gamblers stay away from casinos or online gambling platforms. So here's Eric speaking to Alberta at Noon guest host, Doug Dirks.
2: I'm a gambling addict. I've been suffering with this for the last 3 years of my life. It's been a very destructive part of my life. It's ruined a lot of things. I've done a lot of things, mainly casino gambling, but then I moved to online, so I do have a lot of experience with it.
3: And what's that experience been like for you?
2: It's been terrible. I self-excluded from the casinos locally, and that also bans me from AGLC casinos online. But I'll be frank with you. I've went into casinos and they still give me, they put money in my hand, regardless of if I'm self-excluded or not. They don't check my ID or anything. And I'll be honest with you, like I've just used a fake name. They put the money in my hand and I walk away with up to $3,000. So it's enabling casinos are enabling addicts because they just want to make the money, I'll be honest.
3: And what about the online part of this? Because it's so easy.
2: Yeah. Well, online, you can easily spend, like some of the bets are $25 a spin. You can do up to $50 a spin, depending on the game. And I've easily lost, I've lost thousands of dollars in a matter of maybe 20 minutes. And I can do that at, like every day. I can be laying in bed doing it. And the self-exclusion is, it's easy to say, you know, oh, we have self-exclusion, we have this, but when you're an actual addict going through the throes, you're not going to self-exclude or take a time out. It's easy for people that aren't going through addiction, that don't understand addiction also, to self-exclude and say, oh, I need a break. But when you're chemically addicted, it's an affliction. And, yeah, you just really don't have that sort of, self-control to do that. So that's really pointless for an actual addict.
3: And how's this impacted your life?
2: I've lost relationships. I've lost down payments for my house. I go to GA meetings and I've actually met people that have lost their house. They've actually had to foreclose because they spent so much money on gambling because they were so addicted. So I've also called other radio stations and I've talked to them and I've tried to, they talked about gambling just as a sort of like, you know, kind of a way to get, contact with people or to get people listening. And then I started to elaborate on my addiction. And then, of course, they pretty much just ignored that because they're being supported by casinos. They have all sorts of advertisements. So, yeah, it's just a huge problem. And it's all about the money. I don't think they actually care about the addicts at the long run. They're just trying to save face with the public.
3: And so you mentioned you go to GA. How else are you trying to address this?
2: I have therapy. I'm on medication. I use a lot of different areas. It took me many years to get to this point where I'm not gambling. I still slip up every once in a while, but it's just such a personal thing. Nothing 100% works for everyone, but I can definitely tell you, like, these self-exclusion things and things like that, it's just not enough, you know?
3: If someone is listening who has a gambling addiction or fears that they have one right now, what kind of advice would you have for them right now to try and help them?
2: To try to help them, I would say be honest with people that you know that care and support you.
3: I understand. It's a very emotional topic, Eric. Thank you so much for sharing. We really appreciate it. I know it's difficult.
2: Yeah, just seek out Gamblers Anonymous. And the people that are making these programs don't understand the suffering that's going on because they're not living it. So more has to be done. And I've actually reached out to ADLC and explained these things, and I got no replies. They asked for some help for people that are self-excluding, and they just completely ignored my email. So it's really a fallacy. It's such a broken system, and I don't care what these people say.
0: That's Eric from Edmonton. He called in to CBC's Alberta at Noon and spoke with guest host Doug Dirks this week to share some of his experience with gambling and the province's self-exclusion program. 5:57 right now, you're listening to Edmonton AM. Let's check in with Tanara McLean to take a look at a headline coming out of our newsroom this morning. Good morning, Tanara.
4: Good morning, Tara. Well, if we can look all the way back to February 26th, we were learning about the projected deficit for the Alberta budget. $9.4 billion deficit was projected. But then, Tara, 2 days later, something happened. Israel and the United States launched the first strikes on Iran, and that changed everything because oil prices started to go through the roof, setting relatively higher highs. And that means a lot difference for Alberta. We're now reassessing what potential budgets could look like. But will the difference be enough to put Alberta back in the black? We'll take a look at that analysis coming up in the newscast at 6:30.
0: All right. Thanks for filling us in, Tanara. And Colton Hutchinson has a look at the forecast as we head into the weekend.
1: Well, expecting temperatures above 30 degrees today. 31 degrees is our high for a Friday. 30% chance of showers this morning. Checking the radar right now, not seeing any systems developing around Edmonton. So we'll keep an eye on that, expecting a mix of sun and cloud throughout the day with a risk of a thunderstorm as well. Current temperature of 18 degrees, and that's what we'll drop down to for an overnight low going into Saturday. 18 degrees and a 60% chance of showers in the overnight period, as well as tomorrow morning, 26 degrees as a high on Saturday with a 30% chance of showers in the morning as well as in the afternoon. 16 overnight Saturday into Sunday, and Sunday will cool off a bit. 21 degrees will feel a little bit chilly with from 31 to 21. We've got a bit of a swing here coming this weekend and a 60% chance of showers on Sunday. So keep that umbrella handy throughout the weekend. Who knows when these showers may develop.
0: Mm-hmm. Or maybe you want to pop inside to beat the heat or to beat the showers. And there are a couple of ideas that we'll have for you in our next hour. You could head over to the Jube because the Broadway Across Canada is presenting Clue. You may know it as a board game. You may know it as the 1985 movie. Well, it's also a stage play. So we'll find out from some of the cast members all about that. And if you want to duck into a movie theater, perhaps you want to see The Odyssey. Director Christopher Nolan's new film is out, and we'll talk about it with our Screen Time columnist, Rachel Ho. That's all still to come here on Edmonton AM.

0: This is World Report. Good morning, I'm John Northcutt. U.S. President Donald Trump is pushing Congress to pass strict new voting laws after claiming China hacked millions of American voter files. In a primetime televised address last night, Trump accused Beijing of interfering in the 2020 election.
1: The People's Republic of China carried out what is believed to be the largest compromise of election data in history, resulting in China's illicit acquisition of 220 million U.S. voter files.
0: Trump says the alleged breach shows the American voting system is dangerously exposed, but Democrats are dismissing the claims as a political smokescreen. Democratic Senator Chris Coons.
2: I heard no concrete evidence or even allegations that foreign actors actually changed the results of American elections. This really amounted to a temper tantrum from our president that his own party won't pass the voter suppression bill that he has been pushing and pushing for them to take up.
0: Coons is pointing to the Save America Act, a Republican-backed bill that would force voters to present physical proof of citizenship to register. Opponents warn the strict new rules could disenfranchise millions of eligible American voters. Air raid sirens are blaring across the Persian Gulf this morning as a new wave of U.S. airstrikes triggers massive retaliatory fire from Iran. American airstrikes are targeting key bridges and electrical infrastructure and have collapsed a tower at a major Iranian port. Iran has responded by firing missiles at U.S. allies in the region. The sirens heard across Kuwait City, where the military says it is actively intercepting incoming Iranian missiles and drones. Qatar and Bahrain also warned residents to take shelter as they came under Iranian fire. 893 wildfires are actively burning across Canada, and nearly 130 of them are completely out of control. Fire crews from Yukon, Alberta, and British Columbia are being deployed to Ontario to help battle the crisis. More than 175 fires are tearing through the province, forcing several remote First Nations to flee. And as the CBC's Sarah Law reports, community leaders say help is arriving far too late.
3: Canadians always look after each other.
4: Prime Minister Mark Carney says his government is providing helicopters and search and rescue aircraft to assist firefighting efforts. Ontario has formally requested federal assistance, including possibly deploying the Canadian Armed Forces. Despite criticism about the province's firefighting budget, Premier Doug Ford says it's all hands on deck.
5: But our government will continue to spare no expense to protect the people and the communities.
4: But for Nomigusasagagin, it's too little, too late. The entire First Nation north of Thunder Bay burned to the ground Monday. Chief Helen Pavlis says her community members got out safely, but had to do it all on their own.
6: Nobody answered their cries.
4: The Assembly of First Nations passed an emergency resolution Thursday seeking federal support for Nomigusasagagin. Devin Wanakomik is emergency response coordinator for White Sand First Nation. It's been affected by the same fire as Nomigusasagagin, which is more than 300,000 hectares large. Wanakomik says leaders need to work together to improve response times.
7: Emergencies are not the time for governments to debate responsibility.
4: Locals in Thunder Bay are collecting donations of food, clothing, and toys for evacuees in town as the city continues to be stunned by yellow, smoky skies. Sarah Law, CBC News, Thunder Bay, Ontario.
0: On the West Coast, hundreds of people have been ordered to leave their homes, and more than 1,000 others are on evacuation alert. As Tanya Fletcher reports, crews are up against some of the toughest weather conditions of the summer.
8: For nearly 2 weeks, crews have been battling twin blazes in BC's Fraser Canyon, about 200 kilometers northeast of Vancouver. A few dozen properties were previously on evacuation order, but the flames are now burning dangerously close to Boston Bar. On Thursday, the entire town was ordered to evacuate, affecting roughly 200 homes and businesses.
9: It looked really bad. It looked really bad, and it's pretty scary. We've been packed.
8: Evacuee Fernando Balanta packed an emergency bag and watched in disbelief as the flames grew near.
9: Trees looking like they're Q-tips doused in gasoline, just going up a light. An entire mountain just disappeared before our eyes within like minutes.
8: The BC Wildfire Service expects conditions to remain volatile with lightning and little rain in the forecast. Meanwhile, closer to the coast near Whistler, flames and thick columns of smoke are threatening the village of Pemberton. More than 1,300 properties are on evacuation alert.
10: I mean, it's alarming, right, to have it right there.
8: Claire Hayes has lived in Pemberton for 15 years.
10: We spend a lot of time biking, and to know how dry the forest is right now is concerning.
8: That fire sparked up Wednesday, just 5 kilometers from Highway 99, the main route through the region. It's one of nearly a dozen new wildfires to ignite in BC within a 24-hour period. Tanya Fletcher, CBC News, Vancouver.
0: Heavy smoke from the Canadian wildfires is wafting across the border, plunging major American cities into severe air quality crises. Skies from the Midwest to the Northeast are surrounded in a thick, toxic haze.
11: We have a friend of mine now that's in urgent care because of the smoke.
12: My dog has a doctor's appointment tomorrow, and we actually canceled it because my ride is my aunt and she's got asthma.
13: If you don't have to come outside for nothing, don't come out. If you need to come out, have a mask for sure. Don't use an excuse you don't have one. At least do a bandana.
0: Chicago and Detroit are currently tracking as the most polluted cities in the world, with hazardous health alerts active across 10 states. They wear full body suits, heavy masks, and claim to be visitors from another planet. But the breakout Canadian band Engin du Poitrin is currently from, or actually rather, from Saguenay, Quebec. The mysterious duo, currently selling out shows across Canada and Europe with a completely unique sound. Makhda Gabrasilassa has the story on the viral phenomenon.
14: The sound, the look, and the language is out of this world. Engin du Poitrin, the experimental rock duo out of Quebec, has taken the music scene by storm.
15: It's upbeat, it's creative.
16: The wacky time signatures, and yeah, it's just very bizarre.
14: The band went viral after its performance video was released by a Seattle radio station, drew a massive crowd at Montreal's Jazz Festival, the largest since Stevie Wonder played there in 2009. And has sold out shows across Canada, the US, and Europe. Musically, it's microtonal rock, hitting tones in between notes, many raving about the musical patterns too. Caroline Carbonneau is a guitarist with the Juno-winning rock band Nobro in Montreal.
17: I know that the guitar playing is playing with a loop pedal, and he's kind of building his melodies and chords throughout the songs. So there's a lot of repetitive notes and melodies.
14: Then you have the costumes covered in polka dots and masked up. Get this, publicly, their identities remain a mystery. Fans that saw them in Toronto this week say don't get it twisted. It's not some gimmick, it's the real deal.
18: It's very pure, it's very inviting, inclusive.
19: In a world of everything that feels AI, it's nice to see some real talent and some uniqueness.
14: Even though that talent claims to be from out of this world. Makhda Gebrselassie, CBC News, Toronto.
0: And finally,
20: I'm going out tonight. I'm feeling all right. Gonna let it all hang out.
0: Shania Twain has sold out massive global stadiums throughout her career, but tonight she's checking off a legendary Toronto venue that eluded her before she became a superstar. The Canadian country pop icon is playing an intimate, sold-out show at the Horseshoe Tavern. The historic room on Queen Street West has been a musical institution since 1947. It served as a famous launching pad for iconic Canadian acts like Blue Rodeo and Tragically Hip. Even the Rolling Stones played there. Twain told the Canadian Press that back in her early days, she was never big or well-known enough to sing there. She said she and her bandmates could only dream of playing the legendary stage.
21: No clothes, no shoes in the south and the sun, running around in our tattoos.
0: The surprise gig is a massive contrast to her recent shows, including a 12-night run at London's Wembley Stadium. But the show holds fewer than 500 people. Tonight's performance comes ahead of her seventh studio album, Little Miss Twain, which is out next Friday. And that is the latest national and international news from World Report. I'm John Northcott. This is CBC News.
1: Good morning. I'm Tara McCarthy. 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U.S. President Donald Trump made a primetime address last night to talk about election security. So how might this speech impact November's midterm elections? We'll take a closer look at that in just a moment. But first, a glance at weather with Colton Hutchinson.
2: Well, a hot high of 31 degrees is what we're looking for today. Starting out already with a temperature of 18. We'll see a mix of sun and cloud with a 30% chance of showers this morning. And all through the weekend, we're kind of under a 30% chance of showers watch.
1: Thanks, Colton. And Tanara McLean has a look at a headline from our CBC Edmonton newsroom. Good morning, Tanara.
22: Good morning, Tara. Well, some Edmonton city councillors say it's time for the province to butt out of the conversation surrounding bike lanes and focus more on other pressing needs for municipalities. Alberta's transportation minister was in Edmonton yesterday meeting a group who has been protesting bike lane plans along 50th Street. I'll have more details about that story in the newscast at 6:30.
1: Thanks, Tanara, and back over to Colton with a first look at traffic this morning.
2: Well, an update on the Yellowhead. Eastbound lanes have reopened from St. Albert Trail to 97th Street. Westbound remains closed in that area. So good news for drivers coming into the city on Highway 16 or heading east. Westbound, you'll still have to find an alternate route. If you do see any trouble in your commute through the morning, pound 740, the number to call, or you can text 587-336-2929.
1: Thanks, Colton. 11 minutes now after 6 o'clock. Last night, U.S. President Donald Trump made a primetime address to Americans discussing election integrity. And he once again revisited unsubstantiated claims about the vulnerabilities of the U.S. election. So here's some of what the president said.
23: Every American deserves to know that when they cast their vote, that vote will be counted accurately in a system, and that is to make that system secure. One where cheating and interference are not just difficult, but virtually impossible. Unfortunately, the system we have today falls catastrophically short of that standard.
1: President Trump described an election system vulnerable to foreign interference and intelligence cover-ups, among other things, but failed to really provide specific evidence. Naomi Carter is an associate professor of public policy at the University of Maryland. I spoke with her about this earlier and started by asking what President Trump said last night about the integrity of the U.S. electoral system.
24: Well, he reiterated many of the same things he said in 2020, which is that our system is rigged. He said it is catastrophic. That the levels of interference that we experienced in 2020 have not been addressed, and so we need to act to save our electoral system.
1: Mm-hmm. So he's really doubling down on things he said before, but in a bit of a different way. Who was really the intended audience of this primetime address?
24: You know, I think that's the question, because his voters are firmly with him. They are not going anywhere, and I'm certain they believe many of the things he shared last evening. But if this was meant to inspire, you know, those voters who took a chance on him in 2024, or those casual Republican voters who show up here and there, I'm not sure he hit the mark. The only other audience for this were his co-partisans in the House and in the Senate, who had declined thus far to bring the SAVE Act to the floor.
1: Mm-hmm. Well, because, again, these unsubstantiated claims have been made for quite a while that he's been saying this. What do the experts have to say about the U.S. electoral system?
24: Well, the experts, both from the intelligence community and academicians and others, said there is virtually no issues with our voter system, that non-citizens are not voting in federal elections, and that certainly whatever was tried by China and also Russia did not work the way that Donald Trump described. They were not hacking into systems and changing votes. And certainly if they were engaging with our electoral system. It was more sort of online through bots and other things to try to sway the American public's position, but certainly not going into machines and changing votes in some of the ways that Donald Trump sort of intimated last evening.
1: Mm-hmm. Yeah, because what you're talking about is Trump claimed that newly declassified intelligence documents prove that China interfered in the 2020 election. Is there any new evidence to support this, Naomi?
24: No, and actually the evidence that he cites, that he released, if you read all the way through, it says that there was nothing that was done that would have changed any outcome of the election by China or any other foreign entity. So, I mean, there is nothing here. There was no bombshell. There was no new evidence. It's just Donald Trump sort of rehashing the same grievances from 6 years ago.
1: How does the timing of this speech tie into the White House's push for new voter identification rules ahead of the November midterms?
24: Well, certainly Donald Trump wants this SAVE Act because he knows that it will make it more difficult for people who would not be inclined to vote Republican to participate. And, you know, I think this is his play, because rather than offering a message of inspiration and talking about the many ways that he has helped the American people or the things that he's done to live up to his campaign promises, he would rather just cut out of people from the voting process. And I think that, to me, is what this is about, not about trying to actually build coattails and give voters something to hang on to.
1: How are Republicans reacting to this speech?
24: I think Republicans are going to be conciliatory and supportive. I mean, that's their way. They are very disciplined in that particular thing. But I think for most Republicans, they wish he would just sort of be quiet, because he did this in Georgia when there was the Senate runoff, and it suppressed Republican votes, actually, because if you're telling people the system is rigged, then why would I show up? What would be the point? And so I think this could do the same for November.
1: How could the Democrats then turn this speech into a political advantage?
24: Well, I mean, I think what Democrats have to do is not do what Donald Trump does, which is relitigate his administration and whether it's legitimate and all of that. Focus on the future. What can you deliver for people? What is going to be the policy agenda that you put forward? How are you going to move us past this point, right, of Donald Trump? Donald Trump can't be Democrats' only sort of reason. I mean, it didn't work in 2024, certainly. So they have to then say, you know, Donald Trump is trying to steal your vote, and this is how he's trying to do it. This is what we are going to offer. This is how we are going to protect you as a voter. This is the affordability that we're going to address. These are the economic programs that we're going to put forward. So Democrats really have to capitalize on the future and leave Donald Trump looking at the past.
1: What do you see as the potential repercussions of all of this rhetoric on voters this November for the midterms?
24: Well, of course, one of the things we were concerned about in 2024 and certainly going to be concerned about this midterm is, you know, people having to wait longer times, that people might feel intimidated. So they don't want to come to polling locations because they're fearful of either being harassed or, you know, flat out people being misinformed. They're just confused. They don't know how to participate in the electoral system because they keep getting this conflicting information. So I think it's just going to sow a lot of chaos in a system that actually works pretty well and has not been susceptible to many of the things that Donald Trump described last evening.
1: Naomi, thanks so much for joining us to talk about this. Appreciate your insights.
24: Thank you.
1: Naomi Carter is an associate professor of public policy at the University of Maryland, and we reached her in Washington, D.C. this morning. We're just coming up to 6:19. Let's talk sports with Scott Regera. Good morning, Scott.
3: Hey, Ter.
1: The Elks have a big game tonight against B.C., the Lions. How do you like their chances?
3: Well, a lot depends, Tara, on the running game. These two clubs met in Kelowna 2 weeks ago, mm-hmm. where the Lions got their first win of the season on the back of running back James Butler's 135-yard, two-touchdown performance. Meantime, in that same game, the Lions shut down Edmonton's top rusher, Justin Rankin. Now, if that happens again, the Elks could be in trouble this evening. That said, it was Edmonton's only loss so far. They sit at 4-1, and Coach Mark Killam was asked, Tara, whether this feels like a revenge game against BC?
4: No, I mean, it's professional football. It's a West Division opponent. It's the West is a war zone. There are battles every week. Every game is its own entity. It really is. You take lessons and stuff from those previous experiences, but we're coming in here with a clean slate. The focus all week was about preparing to our standard so that we can play to our standard, and that's what we're going to do.
3: We'll see how Edmonton performs offensively because two of their key offensive linemen, David Beard and Jordan Williams, are hurt and unavailable against the Lions tonight. If they can still find a way to protect quarterback Cody Fajardo, I think this is going to be a close one that starts at 7 o'clock tonight.
1: And while I can't add much more to what might happen on the field, I can say that in the stands, they'll have some good motivation. It's the Dog Days of Summer game tonight.
3: Aha! Uh-huh.
1: And so dogs are allowed in Section MM, which is called the Zoomy Zone.
3: Nice.
1: So I think the dogs, you know, they brought a puppy in to tell us about this, the Edmonton Humane Society yesterday. It really spiked morale here on Edmonton AM. I think it'll work for the Edmonton Elks as well.
3: Okay.
1: Yeah.
3: Well, we shall see. I like it.
1: Meanwhile, the World Cup final goes this weekend. So how do you expect the game to play out?
3: Very cagily. Mm-hmm. We know Spain likes to hold on to the ball, Tara. Argentina has to disrupt Spain's midfield possession and maximize their own finishing, which is easier said than done, of course. The Spaniards have been stingier on defense than any side in World Cup history during this tournament, giving up just a single goal. That goal, some will recall, came on a header by a Belgian striker. So if you saw Lautaro Martinez winning goal against England, where he nodded in Messi's sublime cross from the wing, that's the type of goal Argentina's most likely to score on Sunday. But really, with a stake so high, my fear is, Tara, we could have a match like the one described on The Simpsons all those years ago. A match called very differently, by the way, by Kent Brockman and his Spanish-speaking counterpart.
5: Halfback passes to the center. Center holds it. Holds it. Holds it.
6: Halfback passes to center. Center holds it. Holds it. Holds it.
3: Let's hope there's genuinely exciting play on Sunday. And remember, regardless of who comes out on top, Argentina or Spain, Tara, the real unofficial winner of this World Cup remains Capo Verde, who neither of Sunday's finalists could beat in this tournament, at least not in regular time.
1: Yeah, they should just get their own little trophy, like just something they could throw together, you know?
3: Maybe one not doled out by President Trump, which will be the case on Sunday for the actual
1: one. Right. Yeah. Well, you win some, you lose some, I guess, as they say. Thanks for this, Scott.
3: Yeah.
1: That's Scott Regier from RCBC Sports Desk. 6:22 right now.

0: You're tuned to CBC Radio 1 on this Friday morning, and you are listening to Edmonton AM. It's July 17th. I'm Tara McCarthy. It's going to be a hot day today. Colton Hutchinson will fill us in on the forecast, but also has a look at traffic.
1: We do have a collision already to start out. This is on the White Mud eastbound, just as you're approaching Calgary Trail before the overpass there. So it's affecting drivers this morning. Also affecting you if you're trying to make that exit, turning right onto Calgary Trail or going straight through. In terms of the Yellowhead, we do have an update. Eastbound lanes are now open from St. Albert Trail to 97th Street. Westbound remains closed this morning due to that flooding that we saw earlier this week. That's good news for drivers. At least one side of the road is open, and expecting a further update later on today. But for your morning commute, won't be able to go west on the Yellowhead in that 97th Street to St. Albert Trail area. All north-south routes will remain open throughout the morning, so that's good for folks. Yesterday saw some lineups on 97th Street southbound, so if you want to avoid that, you might want to take 127th Street or St. Albert Trail to get through there. And a note for drivers throughout the weekend, this will start at 8 p.m. tonight. Closures of the low-level bridge, both directions, northbound and southbound. I guess that's two bridges, actually. When I first read the release today, it said the low-level bridges.
0: Mm-hmm.
1: It's one, isn't it one bridge? No, it's two.
0: Yeah, it is two.
1: There you go. Both of them are closed as of 8 p.m. tonight until 6 a.m. Monday. So that includes portions of Connors Road and Scona Road as you're approaching the bridges. There will be some lane closures, and so your best bet is to take 98th Avenue and the James McDonald Bridge, and you'll be detoured that way if you end up in that area. And once again, that's 8 p.m. tonight. Both low-level bridges closed for the weekend until 6 a.m. Monday. If you do see any trouble in your commute through the morning, pound 740 is the number to call, or you can always text 587-336-2929. 18 degrees, and as mentioned, it's going to be a hot day. 31 is our high today. A 30% chance of showers through the morning with a risk of a thunderstorm. We'll see a mix of sun and cloud through the rest of the day, dropping down to 18 overnight with a 60% chance of showers carrying into Saturday as well. Saturday, a temperature of 26 and cooling off. So on Sunday, 21 degrees, cloudy skies and a 60% chance of showers. So some on and off rainfall potentially for us throughout the weekend, and temperatures ranging from 31 as a high today to 21 on Sunday, so a bit of a swing for us. 18 right now.
0: Well, there's no shortage of live music to see in the city this weekend, if that's what you're up for. Vancouver artist Gillian Lake is celebrating her album release at the Aviary tonight. Or if you want to stop over to the Starlight Room, Toronto punk band the OBGMs are taking over the stage there this evening. If you'd like to catch some tunes outdoors,

0: That's Edmonton-based artist John Hewitt and the New Americans with Ballad in E-flat. And they're performing at Taste of Edmonton this Sunday. They're on at 8:30 in the evening in Churchill Square. And you can find out more and the whole list of all the live music you can catch at Taste of Edmonton by going to tasteofedm.ca. And stay tuned, because in our final half hour this morning, just before the 8:30 news, we will actually be, we'll have a little food in studio, Colton.
1: Mm-hmm. We're going to get a taste.
0: Mm-hmm. Yeah, we're going to get a taste of Edmonton from Szechuan Paramount, to be more specific. So they're one of the participating restaurants at Taste of Edmonton. If you've never been to it before, it's really a showcase of a variety of Edmonton restaurants that happen at Churchill Square. And it heads out onto the street too, because 100th Street's closed a little portion of it, where there are more vendors offering up different menu items. So we'll find out what they're offering at Taste of Edmonton. That's in our final half hour. But still to come, if you're looking for a little bit of relief from the heat or the possible rain that we might see through the weekend, you could duck into a theater. You go to the Jube to see Clue. That's presented by Broadway Across Canada, and we'll hear more about it in the next half hour. Or you might want to pop into a movie theater and see The Odyssey. We'll hear about Christopher Nolan, the director's new take on that. That's from our Screen Time columnist Rachel Ho, still to come. The time now is 6:30. Here is Tanara McLean with the CBC Edmonton News.
2: Good morning. Earlier this week, the government of Alberta launched a portal asking people to send complaints about bike lanes. And yesterday,

0: Transportation Minister Devin Dreeshan was in Edmonton meeting residents who recently protested against plans for bike lanes along 50th Street. Those residents have said they did not want to sacrifice parking for bike lanes. The city changed the plans to include 30 parking stalls, but it cost an extra $2.5 million. Ashley Salvador is councillor for the area. She says the provincial government should stay out of bike lane discussions because the province has more pressing matters to deal with.
1: I think about the number of traffic injuries and fatalities we've seen on our roadways, the provincial government's restrictions and bans on photo radar that have contributed to that. I think about the chronic underfunding of our municipal infrastructure.
0: Dreeshan says he wants to create legislation that would allow the province to have more control over bike lanes and to remove ones that have already been installed. He wants to introduce a bill to that end this fall. Meanwhile, Alberta's finances are looking a lot different than just a few months ago. In late February, the province announced a massive billion-dollar deficit. But then a couple of days later, the first strikes on Iran started, driving up oil prices. While that is giving our provincial budget a boost, is it enough or sustainable? Business reporter Ina Sidhu has more.
2: Just months after the province projected a $9.4 billion deficit for this fiscal year, Alberta's financial outlook has shifted dramatically as oil prices climbed above what's forecasted in the budget. Trevor Toome is an economics professor at the University of Calgary.
3: As it looks right now, we are on track for a pretty modest surplus of something on the order of about $5 billion if this high $70 per barrel price holds.
2: Alberta has long relied on revenues from oil and gas production to fund public services. Charles St. Arnault, chief economist at Service Credit Union, says the boost isn't being driven by Alberta's economy.
4: It's clear that the improvement in the fiscal situation in Alberta is 100% due to higher oil prices.
2: The finance minister's office says higher oil prices are strengthening Alberta's fiscal position, but it's too early to revise the forecast. The next quarterly update is expected at the end of August. Ina Sidhu, CBC News, Calgary.
0: A second First Nation in Alberta is alleging that separatist lawyer Jeffrey Rath charged them administration fees on a trust fund without their knowledge. The chief of the Sturgeon Lake Cree Nation swore an affidavit this week. Sheldon Sunshine says that until this week, he and his band council did not know about millions of dollars in fees that were charged to the trust in 2023 and 2024. The Tall Cree First Nation is also in court against Rath. It's trying to recover what the courts have determined is an $8.5 million overpayment to Rath. Rath says the payments were made following the terms of the trust agreements with the First Nations. He rejects any allegations that he acted improperly. And there are a lot of questions about why the Alberta and Saskatchewan governments are not publicly releasing a health needs assessment for the city of Lloydminster. Both governments say it's confidential information, but health professionals say that's an excuse, not a reason. The CBC's Lexi Freehill has more.
5: The analysis into current service levels and future needs was completed in 2025. Instead of the full report, a four-page summary was published. Chair of the Lloydminster and District Health Advisory Council, Paul Riche, says findings to hire staff and expand services amount to little bang for the taxpayer bucks.
6: You didn't need to spend $250,000 to understand those concepts.
5: Dr. Rafath Saeed has practiced in the city for nearly 50 years. He says Lloydminster has been ignored for decades.
7: We're getting less than what we deserve.
5: The Saskatchewan Health Ministry says releasing confidential details would harm government plans. Cheryl Camillo, PhD, is a semi-retired adjunct professor at the University of Regina. She says that answer doesn't stand up to scrutiny.
8: That's not sufficient enough of a response to not release the information.
5: Health ministries from both provinces declined to answer further questions or did not respond to requests before publication. Lexi Freehill, CBC News, Lloydminster.
0: And Tara, that is a look at news this half hour.
9: Thanks so much, Tanara. It's going to be hot this weekend, but you'll garden in any sort of temperature, right?
0: I do not care.
9: Yeah.
0: Like Canada Post, what do they say? Rain, sleet, snow, fog. Ice storm.
9: We're with you.
0: I'm out there, right? Mm-hmm. If only I could garden in the depths of winter, Tara, I'd do it.
9: If you figure out a way, I know that you would do it. I want to check in, though, because we did have a couple of storms earlier this week,
0: yeah.
9: Like last weekend, and then Tuesday night, well, early Wednesday morning, I guess you could call it, because it was around 2 a.m. How is the garden faring?
0: It's so lush it's so gorgeous. And one of the great effects about a garden and trees and greenery is that it lowers the temperature in your space, right? Mm-hmm. So I go from being in my driveway where there's relatively no greenery in the back, in the alley, to the backyard, and it just feels so lush. And the air is warm and humid, but it's not that mugginess.
9: Right.
0: Oh, it's so good. I'm loving it this summer. I'm having, usually gardeners, I think any gardeners out there listening will say, you go out, you want to rest, but you don't because you see things you want to do. I'm actually pausing and stopping and just enjoying it this summer.
9: Smelling the roses, as they say.
0: Yes, for sure. Do you have any, you know, planter pots or anything?
9: I do. I have a few on the balcony. Now, they've been challenged by all these storms because I'm five stories up, right?
0: Oh, okay.
9: So the wind sometimes whips around. Pull them all in toward the door so that they get a little protected, but my tomato plant's doing awesome. And they're all doing okay. They've just been a little rocked by the wind for the most part. A little overwatered too because of the storms. Drain them.
0: Which direction are you facing?
9: I'm facing east and then a bit north as well.
0: Oh, okay. Okay. Yeah. So you are getting some of that wind. Yeah.
9: Yeah. So it's been a little gusty.
0: Well, share pictures, Tara. I'd love to see them.
9: I will. And enjoy your gardening this weekend. Hopefully the mosquitoes aren't going to hang around too much.
0: I'll take them. It's part of the season. No.
9: Doesn't even throw her off.
0: I'm just like
9: Colton.
0: Pollyanna over here with everything summer.
9: You should see the grin on her face, everybody. Thanks for that, Tanara. And if you do want any other news and information, you can always head to our website, cbc.ca/Edmonton, or you can check out the CBC News app. It's a Friday morning. It's July 17th. You're listening to Edmonton AM. I'm Tara McCarthy, joined by Colton Hutchinson.
10: Do the mosquitoes get you very badly?
9: I haven't noticed it this summer, but notoriously, they love me. But I don't know. I was chatting with our director, Kim Nakrayko, the other day, and I don't know if it's maybe just because I live in more of a, like, the central part of the city,
10: right,
9: that I'm not noticing them as much. And I've been out for bike rides, I've been hanging out, but I'm not really in a lot of, like, fields. So I could eat my words tonight because I'm going to Kinsman Park for the Great Outdoors Comedy Festival.
10: It shocks me. You're the first person I've talked to about mosquitoes that says, not so bad this summer.
9: I haven't noticed it. And they do love me. I've gotten a couple of bites here and there, but they're really small too. They haven't turned into welts. Mm-hmm. I don't know if maybe I had a blood transfusion that I'm unaware of, and so they don't like me anymore. I don't know what's going on, but I haven't really noticed them as much this summer.
10: Yeah, they've been rough in my field of a yard, pretty much. Or I do have a new field right behind me where they just resodded everything, and then with all the rain, nobody came to mow it for about a month.
9: Right.
10: So there's like a meadow pretty much behind my house.
9: And I just don't have that where I am. So I think that's maybe what's making the difference.
10: Mm-hmm. Well, we'll see. Interesting to see with a mass crowd at Kinsman Park if the mosquitoes will be out, or if it'll be almost too much for them to handle.
9: Nah, they don't seem very deterred by people sometimes, you know what I mean? Other than when they, meet their end by a person.
10: Be passing the bug spray around tonight, and you'll need some sunscreen too, Tara, with the temperature of 31 degrees is what we're expecting for a high today. We'll see a mix of sun and cloud throughout the day, and a 30% chance of showers this morning with a risk of a thunderstorm. We'll see fog patches dissipating later on this morning as well. Humidex might be set for 36, so definitely keep that sunscreen out. 18 degrees right now. Overnight low of 18 with a 60% chance of showers in the overnight period into tomorrow morning as well. And Saturday seeing a temperature of 26 as a high with a 60% chance of showers in the morning as well as in the afternoon. Taking a look at traffic, we do have a collision on the northwest side of the Henday. So this is as you're traveling west or southbound around the San Albert Trail, Campbell Road exit. So that's affecting drivers from Campbell Road backed up past 127th Street at this time. And a reminder that the Yellowhead remains closed for westbound traffic from 97th Street to St. Albert Trail. Eastbound lanes have opened, so that's good news for folks, and expecting a further update from the city later on today on what the Yellowhead will look like through the weekend. And through the weekend, the low-level bridges will be closed as of 8 p.m. tonight till 6 a.m. Monday. You won't be able to go across the low-level bridges. You'll have to detour onto 98th Ave and use the James McDonald Bridge. If you see any trouble in your commute throughout the morning, #740 is the number to call.
9: Crystalie Ramlikhan joins us now with the Business Report. Good morning, Crystalie.
11: Hi, good morning, Tara.
9: Let's begin with talking about trade, because a top trade official for the U.S. says the Trump administration is not going to give Canada credit for its concessions. What else can you tell us about this?
11: Well, this comes as official negotiations between Canada and Washington remain stalled. So U.S. Trade Representative Jamieson Greer says he's glad Canada dropped its digital services tax and rolled back its online streaming act. But he says Canada won't get credit for, quote, doing something bad and then undoing it. Now, Prime Minister Mark Carney dropped the tax last June, hours before payments from tech giants were due, and companies were going to have to pay tax on some of their revenues earned from Canadian users. Now, the effort seemed to steady the Canada-U.S. relationship briefly, but then the U.S. froze talks again after Trump was angered by that Ontario-funded ad quoting former President Ronald Reagan criticizing tariffs. And then in June, the federal government directed the CRTC to reconsider its decision to triple streamers' financial contributions to Canadian content. Now, the relationship between Canadian and U.S. trade officials has slowly thawed this year, and Greer says he is in weekly contact with his Canadian counterparts. However, while Canada and Mexico wanted to extend CUSMA, the U.S. is not renewing the deal. And the agreement, though, of course, as we've talked about, stays in place under annual rolling reviews now for up to a decade, at which point it will expire if no extension agreement is negotiated by then. Now, the trade agreement has shielded Canada and Mexico from many of Trump's tariffs. You know, that's why the two countries have, you know, felt it was important to try to extend it. Mm-hmm. But of course, we also know that industries like steel, aluminum, automobiles, and cabinetry are still being slammed with separate duties. Washington and Mexico have launched formal CUSMA negotiations, but no such talks have started with Canada. However, last month, Carney said a bad deal could have been signed a year ago, but he says Canada is not going to sign a bad deal.
9: Well, thanks for filling us in on all this, Crystal.
11: Okay, thanks, Tara.
9: That's Crystal Lee Ramlikhan with the Business Report. 6:42 right now. You're listening to Edmonton AM on CBC Radio 1. The Clue franchise has been around since 1949. Their murder mystery concept started as a board game, then it was developed into the classic 1985 film, as well as a play. Well, Clue is on stage in Edmonton this week, presented by Broadway Across Canada. And Colton, I understand you had an opportunity to speak with some of the cast members.
10: That's right. I went out backstage at the Jubilee Auditorium. Had never been backstage before, so that was a little exciting for me.
9: Nice.
10: That was earlier this week, where the cast was getting ready for a show that evening. I had to ask each actor, I spoke with three of them, whether they were a fan of the movie or the board game growing up. Now, Sarah Mackenzie Barron plays Mrs. White, and while she admitted that she never really played the board game, it does stay close to her heart.
12: I have a bracelet that my friend got me when she found out that I was going to be doing this show, and it is a bracelet with all of the weapon game pieces, and they're actually from the board game, and then it has little pearls on it for Mrs. White.
10: Where you found the movie?
12: Oh, gosh, yes, absolutely. Madeline Kahn is like a hero of mine. I love her. I fell in love with her doing her when I first saw Young Frankenstein, and then I saw Clue after that, and it's been a huge part of my life ever since, yeah.
10: So coming into this role and knowing Madeline Kahn's performance, how do you blend that with bringing your own style?
12: You know, it's a challenge every day, honestly, because she's a character that is so beloved and people know, and, you know, she is so connected with Madeline Kahn. So I have to honor that, but I also have to honor myself. And so I have to find that balance, like I said, just about every day. But it's an honor, really. It really is to take this work that someone created and made so iconic, and then being able to make it my own.
10: Now, this might be a silly question because you are a professional, but no songs in this show. However, a lot of choreography, a lot of marks to hit. How do you keep yourself on your mark and say it's you're on the 25th show of a run and you're, is it just autopilot at that point?
12: Yeah, that's a great question. So it really, although it isn't a musical, it does feel like one. It really does, because we have so much choreography and so much blocking, and the floor itself of the stage looks like the board game, and it is all squares. And most shows, when you see, you'll see marks on the stage, and those are marks for us as the actors and marks also for pieces of the set, etc. But if you take a look at our stage, we have maybe two on there. And one of them is just for center stage so we can actually see it in the dark because it glows. And the other one is for one piece of set that someone needs to be standing in a really specific spot. So a lot of it at this point, we have hit over 250 shows at this point, which is crazy. So definitely some of it is autopilot. You really do kind of feel like you are playing the board game and you're in your square and you're on, it's like chess almost. You feel like you're playing chess is the best way I can describe it.
13: Hi, I'm Madeline Robb and I play Mrs. Peacock in Clue. I played the board game and I watched the movie. I always chose Miss Scarlet, though, as my character for the board game. I love Mrs. Peacock. She's an iconic character, and Eileen Brennan in the movie, it doesn't get any better than that. So I'm really, really honored to be playing her.
10: Now let's talk strategy for the board game. Were you one to hoard all of the weapons in one room?
13: That is a good strategy. You know, I haven't played it recently, so I might need to develop a new one, but that, I like that one. I think I'm going to take it. Just hoard them all.
10: I thought it might have been an icebreaker activity for the cast to play Clue.
13: You would have thought. There are some people who never played the board game before even doing this, but we all sat down after tech rehearsals were over and we all played Clue together as a cast, which was a really good bonding moment.
10: What did costuming look like for this production? How long did that take to find the perfect fit for everybody's iconic costume?
13: Yes, I mean, the costumes were designed by Jen Caprio and they were already established before we jumped on board. But while we were in rehearsals, I guess it took about 2 weeks to fit all of us into all of these amazing costumes. And Mrs. Peacock especially has every bell and whistle. I mean, she has the lace and the floofy skirt underneath and the mink and the peacock feather and the like very like pointed glasses. And so it took about 2 weeks for them to fit all of us to make it like the most perfect version for this tour.
10: Do you feel like you're Mrs. Peacock as soon as you put that costume on, as soon as those glasses go on?
13: Oh, absolutely. As soon as you just said it, as soon as the glasses go on, I'm like, all right, I'm ready. And the peacock feather, they're two just very, very Mrs. Peacock things. And I'm like, okay, I'm ready. And once the glasses are on.
14: Hi, I'm Zoe Tanis. I play Yvette.
10: Okay, so a character that kind of glues everybody together in the show.
14: Definitely. She knows what's supposed to happen, and then she gets to see it unravel like everybody else.
10: So who's a killer? What weapon is it? Where are they?
14: I can't say that. You have to come and find out.
10: Okay, so were you a big fan of the Clue board game growing up?
14: I was. I always played Miss Scarlet. My brother always played Mr. Green. My dad was Colonel Mustard, and I could never say the word Colonel as a kid. And then my mom always switched it up, but I want to say she was Mrs. White, who was my favorite in the movie. Any rainy day, my brother would be like, hey, should we put on Clue? It was definitely like a family favorite. We were quoting it all the time. So when I saw this come up on Actors Access, I sort of like freaked out at the idea of this being a play. And then my family got to see it at the Amundsen with the first cast. They told me how great it was and I didn't get the opportunity to see it. So when it rolled around again, I was like, oh, like if I could just be in it, it'd be amazing. And so for this to be my first national tour, it's really special to me.
10: For audiences that are coming to the show, I know you can't reveal, I tried to trick you with that earlier. What's something they might want to watch out for on stage? Something that you might not hear in the script or hear in the dialogue, but you might want to keep your eye on.
14: You know what? I think part of it is like, tune into the musicality. Our show is so fast-paced that I think sometimes when you're listening to it as if it's solely dialogue, you can get a little lost in like, oh, who said what? Who said what? And I think that when you really start to pick up that like comedic rhythm and realize the show has like a kind of a nice like bounce to it. It's buoyant. And so getting to really tune in almost like it's a musical is really exciting and like something I find a helpful tool for audience members. And then without giving away too much, just pay attention to the dynamics between every person. Try to pick up on when people say that there may have been a past. That's exciting.
10: That was Zoe Tanis, who plays Yvette in the Broadway Across Canada production of Clue. You also heard from Madeline Robb, Mrs. Peacock, and Sarah Mackenzie Barron, who plays Mrs. White. Clue runs until Sunday at the Northern Alberta Jubilee Auditorium. For tickets, you can head to edmonton.broadway.com. Ontario, you had a chance to see the show. Recommended?
9: Yeah, it was great. It's basically an hour and 20 minutes, no intermission, nice. And they just go through this whole cast of zany characters, much like they were all describing. You're trying to figure out who done it. As I mentioned a couple mornings ago when we were talking about it after I'd seen the play, the set design is spectacular, the way that it does take you into all these different rooms. Mm-hmm. And yeah, it's really a great watch. So if you're looking to head to the theater this weekend, highly recommend it.
10: Now, I did ask Madeline Robb, because we know the Clue movie had a number of different endings. Mm-hmm. When you went to see it in the theaters in 1985. So I asked Madeline if there was different endings for this play. No, same show every night. So okay. You saw the one true ending for the Clue play.
9: So there you go. Then I will not reveal any secrets. No. So it's a mystery, a murder mystery for anybody. You are listening to Edmonton AM. Right now, the time is 6:50, and we will take a look at traffic and weather. Colton, why don't you tell us how today and the weekend's looking?
10: Well, we've got one collision. This is on the North Henday westbound, right near Campbell Road, so that's affecting drivers. Things push back past 127th Street at this point, so a little slow going there. A reminder for folks that the Yellowhead remains closed for westbound traffic from 97th Street to St. Albert Trail. Eastbound lanes are open after that flooding that we saw. So just not able to go west at this point on the Yellowhead. Pound 740, the number to call if you do see any trouble out there in your commute. A hot day ahead, 31 degrees is our high today, starting out at 18. We'll see a mix of sun and cloud through the day with a 30% chance of showers this morning, along with a risk of a thunderstorm, followed by a mix of sun and cloud. 18 overnight and 26 for Saturday, also with a 30% chance of showers.
9: Director Christopher Nolan has tackled everything from Batman to World War II. Well, this weekend he takes on one of literature's oldest stories, The Odyssey. Rachel Ho is a film critic and editor at Exclaim magazine, and she joins us now to talk about the film and let us know whether it's worth an epic journey to the cinema. Good morning, Rachel.
15: Good morning, Tara.
9: For those unfamiliar with the poem, what is The Odyssey about?
15: It takes place 10 years after the Trojan War with Odysseus, who is our main protagonist there. He is also the king of Ithaca. He is finally returning home from Troy. So this is an incredibly brief, very superficial reading of one of the probably greatest pieces of literature ever. But effectively, we have three storylines. We have Odysseus's journey home when he's encountering, you know, gods and monsters. We also have his recollections of the Trojan War itself. And then we have his wife Penelope and his son Telemachus. They are back home in Ithaca, trying to hold down the throne for him, even amidst all of these suitors coming through, trying to convince Penelope that Odysseus is dead and she should remarry one of them.
9: Don't tell her what to do. So how faithful would you say Christopher Nolan is to the source material here?
15: This is a long movie. We're talking just under 3 hours for this one. Of course, it's a Chris Nolan movie.
9: Yeah.
15: But I gotta say, even with that runtime, there was no way Nolan was going to be able to include everything that Homer put into the Odyssey. So some pretty major events do get missed out on. And I'm sure all of the Greek mythology nerds out there, all the classicists, they're going to be so eager to point out what is missing and why it shouldn't be missing.
9: Yeah.
15: I love that. I can't wait to read all of those pieces. But I do think Nolan holds true to this idea that this is a story that has, I mean, it's literally been passed down for thousands and thousands of years now. So with every telling, it's a new interpretation. Some things might get left out. Some things might even get added. Who knows? And he is doing this for a new generation. So the movie, it is set in the time of Homer, but I think it absolutely has a very modern feel to it.
16: What would he do if he came back here and find all these suitors in his house?
17: You're pining for a daddy. You didn't even know, like some sniveling bastard.
15: As you can hear there, the actors, they're speaking in a very contemporary American fashion. Mm-hmm. I'd say the humor kind of follows that as well. It is unmistakably, it's a movie made in 2026, but I don't think that's a bad thing. I don't think it takes away from the story. I don't think it takes away from the themes. If anything, it helps audiences stick with it. Like, it'll help you not get too out of it because it's outdated or whatever. Now, I'm not an expert on the Odyssey. It might shock you to hear that. I'm not an expert on the Odyssey.
9: Okay.
15: But for me, the most significant change, the most notable change from Homer to Nolan is the way that Nolan writes Odysseus. Rather than being a complex, morally ambiguous protagonist, Nolan has made Odysseus quite empathetic, actually. He is a man looking back at his actions as a soldier, as a king. He sees the fall of an empire, the end of the Bronze Age, and he is contemplating whether or not it's all been worth it. All of the violence, all of the destruction. I think he's even seeking some absolution for his actions as well. Mm-hmm. There are very much so shades of Oppenheimer here in that sense. I was not expecting to put these two movies side by side with one another, but they do fit together very, very nicely. And I think it says something about Nolan and the type of storyteller that he is. given the state of the world today, I actually think that this change, it is very timely and it is very, very appropriate.
9: Okay, let's talk about the cast because there is a big ensemble here. They've been doing all the promo circuit. Is there one actor in particular, though, who stands out to you?
15: I'm going to give you three because there were three performances I just thought head over heels above everybody else. Charlize Theron as Calypso. Unfortunately, she's not in the movie as much as she probably should be, but when she is there, my God, she's absolutely amazing. Samantha Morton as Cersei. This is my favorite scene in the movie, and if you're familiar with the poem, you know what Cersei gets up to. She is this witch goddess. She welcomes in Odysseus's men to her home for a meal. It's not just quite a meal, though. I'm not going to spoil it. I know it's 3,000 years old, but I'm not going to spoil it. If you know what I'm talking about, though, know that Nolan, he really does deliver on this part of the movie. And Samantha Morton, like I said, tremendous, absolutely chilling stuff from her. The other person I want to talk about, Anne Hathaway.
18: They're not giving up power to you or Odysseus. Do you think life goes back to the way it was?
19: That world is gone.
15: That's her as Penelope, just throwing down some harsh truth to her son Telemachus there. She is considered to be the most beautiful, the most intelligent, incredibly loyal wife to Odysseus as well. And we never see her wear black in the movie. Like, she's never in mourning. She is so sure her husband is coming home. This is such a fantastic character for Hathaway to take on. Like, she has so much grace, so much strength. I love the way she strains her voice. You can kind of hear it in the clip there. Mm-hmm. You hear that wear and tear that her husband's absence has had on her. She is exceptional in everything that she does, truly. But I do think Christopher Nolan gets something a little bit extra, a little something extra out of her. And I would say it goes both ways, too. I think she inspires him to be a better writer and a better director, specifically with his female characters, which he does get a little flack for. There's something with their partnership. I think they're both getting the best out of the other.
9: Rachel, we're running a little tight on time, but I want to know if there's anything you didn't like and then whether you think we should actually go to the cinema for this or wait for it to be on streaming.
15: When I first watched this film, it was a little bit underwhelming, I have to say. I feel it was one of these films that the whole was less than the sum of its parts. I love a lot of individual elements, but it is a grower. I think it is absolutely phenomenal. I do think it is worthwhile to go and check out. And I'm going to say for you guys in Edmonton, you're so lucky. There are only 41 theaters in the entire world that have this movie playing in IMAX 70 millimeter. Edmonton is one of them.
9: It's blurry,
15: so absolutely. Yeah. Go to Scotiabank Theater. Check this one out. Biggest screen, best sound, The Odyssey. The Odyssey, and I think Christopher Nolan in general as a director, he deserves that type of attention. So absolutely, go get that IMAX camera popcorn bucket too. It looks pretty cool.
9: I'm going to get the big seat that's comfy because three hours, I'm going to need it.
15: You want to recline.
9: Oh yeah, I got to recline. Thanks for this, Rachel.
15: No problem at all. Take care.
9: Rachel Ho is our Screen Time columnist. She's a film critic and editor at Exclaim Magazine. Right now, we're a few minutes away from 7 o'clock. Let's check in with Tanara McLean. She's got a look at a headline for us coming out of our newsroom. Good morning, Tanara.
20: Good morning, Tara. Well, at the moment, NDP leader Nahid Nenshi is MLA for Edmonton Strathcona. But he says he'll be leaving that seat in the next election to run in Calgary. Nenshi was mayor of Calgary at one point, and he says he wants to run in a riding he grew up in. I'll have a bit more about that story coming up in the newscast at 7:30.
9: Thanks, Tanara. Colton Hutchinson has a look at traffic and weather as well this hour.
10: Most significant delays on the North Henday westbound. There's a collision at Campbell Road, so that has traffic backed up at this point to about 97th Street. So all the way around that northwest corner, you will be delayed as you're heading towards the St. Albert area. And taking a look at the downtown, we do have some closures in the downtown, including 100th Street. Taste of Edmonton is on now, so the street outside of Churchill Square is closed from 102nd Avenue north to 103rd Ave. So you'll have to reroute. You'll have to take 101st or 97th Street because you won't be able to get through that area. Also have a closure on 103rd Street. This is northbound right beside Bellamy Hill Road on that hill that's going north. So Bellamy Hill has been a little backed up for the last week or so as folks are dealing with that. No major delays at this time downtown. I'll remind folks that the low-level bridges will be closed as of 8 p.m. tonight all the way through the weekend for some construction. So you won't be able to drive across the low level in either direction from this evening until 6 a.m. on Monday. You'll have to take the James McDonald Bridge and 98th Ave instead. Yellowhead remains closed for westbound traffic. Eastbound traffic lanes are open. This is St. Albert Trail to 97th Street. Still closures for westbound lanes. Pound 740, the number to call if you see any trouble out there in your commute. It's It's currently 18 degrees in Edmonton, a high today of 31. So it's going to be a hot one out there. A 30% chance of showers this morning and a risk of a thunderstorm. Chance of showers throughout the weekend as well, with temperatures in the mid to high 20s.
1: This is World Report. Good morning, I'm John Northcote. U.S. President Donald Trump says America's election system is vulnerable, and he's accusing China of direct interference. Trump made the allegations during a primetime White House address last night, claiming declassified intelligence proves Beijing targeted the infrastructure. The CBC's Julia Wong joins us now from Washington. Julia, what did the president lay out in this address?
21: So Donald Trump spent the majority of his 25-minute speech detailing what he called vulnerabilities in the U.S. election system and pointed to declassified intelligence he says backs that up. Now, Trump has continued to make baseless claims the 2020 election, which he lost, was rigged. This despite lawsuits and audits that have upheld those results. In this primetime address, Trump accused China of accessing voter data in the 2020 election, and he's also accusing foreign governments of hacking into voting machines, but did not provide proof it led to votes being changed. Trump says the election system falls catastrophically short of being secure.
22: Our elections were left vulnerable to being rigged and stolen, and the trust of the American people was lost.
21: Trump used the speech to make a pitch for Congress to pass the Save America Act. Now, this would require voters to show proof of citizenship and photo ID before voting in a federal election. But Senate Republicans have previously said they don't have the votes to pass it, and there has been criticism the measures would block eligible Americans from voting.
1: So, Julia, the president making this speech last night, what's the reaction been so far?
21: Well, a spokesperson for China's foreign ministry rejected Trump's claims, saying they're aimed at vilifying China, and said it has never interfered in U.S. elections. Democrats, such as Senator Chris Coons, said he heard nothing new in the speech.
23: This really amounted to a temper tantrum from our president that his own party, which controls Congress, won't pass the voter suppression bill that he has been pushing and pushing for them to take up.
21: The speech comes just months before the November midterm elections, and Republicans are working hard to hang on to power in the House and the Senate.
1: The CBC's Julia Wong in Washington. Thanks, Julia.
21: Thank you.
1: Wildfires are intensifying across Canada. In northern Ontario, fire crews are dealing with more than 176 active blazes as several First Nations face evacuations. On the West Coast, hundreds of people have been ordered to leave their homes, and more than 1,000 others are on evacuation alert. As Tanya Fletcher reports, crews are up against some of the toughest weather conditions of the summer.
24: For nearly 2 weeks, crews have been battling twin blazes in BC's Fraser Canyon, about 200 kilometers northeast of Vancouver. A few dozen properties were previously on evacuation order, but the flames are now burning dangerously close to Boston Bar. On Thursday, the entire town was ordered to evacuate, affecting roughly 200 homes and businesses.
25: It looked really bad. It looked really bad, and it's pretty scary. We've been packed.
24: Evacuee Fernando Balanta packed an emergency bag and watched in disbelief as the flames grew near.
25: Trees looking like they're Q-tips doused in gasoline just going up a light. An entire mountain just disappeared before our eyes within, like, minutes.
24: The BC Wildfire Service expects conditions to remain volatile with lightning and little rain in the forecast. Meanwhile, closer to the coast near Whistler, flames and thick columns of smoke are threatening the village of Pemberton. More than 1,300 properties are on evacuation alert.
26: I mean, it's alarming, right, to have it right there.
24: Claire Hayes has lived in Pemberton for 15 years.
26: We spent a lot of time biking, and to know how dry the forest is right now is concerning.
24: That fire sparked up Wednesday, just 5 kilometers from Highway 99, the main route through the region. It's one of nearly a dozen new wildfires to ignite in BC within a 24-hour period. Tanya Fletcher, CBC News, Vancouver.
1: Heavy smoke from the Canadian wildfires is wafting across the border, plunging major American cities into a severe air quality crisis. Skies from the Midwest to the Northeast are shrouded in a thick, toxic haze.
27: We have a friend of mine now that's in urgent care because of the smoke.
28: My dog has a doctor's appointment tomorrow, and we actually canceled it because my ride is my aunt, and she's got asthma.
29: If you don't have to come outside for nothing, don't come out
0: If you need to come out, have a mask for sure. Don't use an excuse you don't have one. At least do a bandana.
1: Chicago and Detroit are currently tracking as the most polluted cities in the world, with hazardous health alerts active across 10 states. The UK's Labour Party has a new leader. Andy Burnham spoke from central London today, shortly after the party made the official announcement.
2: So let's have the courage to fix the big things that politics has neglected, like social care, and have the conviction to go out there together and argue for our plans. And let's have the self-confidence to find common ground with other parties where we can. By seeking more consensus, we may just find the change we make is more lasting. We may find our political discourse in this country becomes that little bit less toxic, and we should be working to achieve that too.
1: Burnham presented a 5-point plan detailing how he intends to lead both his party and the country as prime minister. His priorities include making politics less toxic, empowering the grassroots, and reshaping party culture. Burnham is expected to officially take office on Monday when Keir Starmer delivers his formal resignation to King Charles. Burnham secured his seat in Parliament during a by-election last month. Rogers is laying off a number of its frontline customer support workers. The cutbacks come as frustrated clients complain about a spike in phone wait times for help or refunds. Anna Kamenchik has this Go Public investigation.
3: It's so frustrating.
4: Jeremy Dias tried calling Rogers last month to discuss his cell phone contract. Instead, he waited, only to get disconnected.
3: When I tried calling back after the call got dropped, I was informed that the queues were too long to accept the call.
4: Now, GoPublic has learned Rogers is laying off some of those frontline workers who take your calls. A company spokesperson wouldn't confirm how many jobs it's cutting, saying only they represent a small percentage of frontline and corporate roles. And the company's investing in digital and self-serve options. A union organizer for United Steelworkers Local 1944, which represents thousands of telco workers across the country, says he too is getting calls. Corey Mandrick says employees have had to sign non-disclosure agreements and are afraid to speak out in case they lose severance pay. Bell and Telus also recently announced cuts, including customer service jobs. All bad news for customers, says Dias.
3: Just totally and utterly exhausted by every time we have to call a company and fight for a refund or a delay or a service.
4: He says the federal government needs to do more to keep telco jobs in Canada and fix dwindling customer service. Anna Komnenich, CBC News, Vancouver.
1: And finally, a white hearse will tour Quebec's highways this morning. The morbid reminder is part of a stark new safety campaign launched just as the province enters its annual construction holiday that sees hundreds of thousands take to the roads. Last year's two-week break was the deadliest in 10 years, ending with 38 fatalities. Quibina Oduro has the story on the campaign and how one family's personal tragedy is being used to try to save lives.
5: She gets hit by another car. The guy was drunk.
6: Marie-Ève Levesque says she lost her aunt when she was 15, who pulled over on the highway to assist another driver in need of help.
5: She was 25 years old. It was so sad when we were at the church with all these young people. So I'm really affected by this and how people drive on the road.
6: Levesque's story is one example why Quebec's Auto Insurance Board is stepping up its efforts to remind drivers about road safety. It is part of a new campaign that involves organizers driving around Quebec in a white hearse.
7: Because it's a symbol of what's at stake when you drive.
6: Simon-Pierre Poulin is a spokesperson with the SAAQ, which provides public insurance to all Quebec drivers.
7: When you drive, you have your own life in your hand and the people surrounding you, so it's to catch attention, to grab attention. I think it works.
6: About one out of three Quebecers take their vacation during the province's construction holiday, between mid-July and early August. 2025 was one of the worst years on record. Poulin says the construction holiday is particularly a bad time because there are simply more people on the road.
7: People take more risks at this time. because they're lighthearted, because it's beautiful outside, because the sun almost never sets. These are the contexts in which people will speed and will take a little drink. And those behavior kill.
6: Quebec Provincial Police will also be stepping up its efforts on roads, waterways, and trails as a way to remind people about the importance of safety. Kubino Duro, CBC News, Montreal.
1: And that is the latest national and international news from World Report. I'm John Northcott. 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
9: Hey, good morning. 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University of Ottawa professor Julie Lee Yaw joins us in a moment to talk about what makes this amphibian so special. Right now, let's take a look at the weather forecast with Colton Hutchinson.
10: Starting to see the sun shine today, and we're starting with a temperature of 19 degrees. 31 is our high for this Friday. 30% chance of showers through the morning, followed by a mix of sun and cloud, as well as a risk of a thunderstorm. Overnight, 18 degrees into Saturday, where we'll see 26 and a 30% chance of showers.
9: Tanara McLean has a look at a headline from our CBC Edmonton newsroom. Good morning, Tanara.
8: Good morning, Tara. A second First Nation in Alberta is alleging that separatist lawyer Jeff Rath charged them millions of dollars in administration fees on a trust fund without their knowledge. I'll have a few more details about that story in the newscast at 7:30.
9: Thanks, Tanara. And back to Colton with an update in traffic.
10: We have a collision on the North Henday westbound at Campbell Road. That has traffic backed up to about 97th Street at this point. So very delayed as you're moving west on that North Henday. It's the only issue out there that we're seeing so far this morning. If you do have anything you want to mention, #740, the number to call, or you can text 587-336-2929.
9: Right now, 11 minutes after 7 o'clock. There's a new discovery in the world of Western toads. It turns out Alberta toads are much louder than those in BC. That's the sound of an Alberta boreal toad. Researchers from the University of Ottawa found the sound difference after studying two toad populations on either side of the Rocky Mountains. They also confirmed that the Alberta population of the western toad is genetically distinct from those found in BC. Julie Lee Yaw is an assistant professor at the University of Ottawa and Canada Research Chair in Global Change Ecology. And she joins us now. Good morning, Julie.
11: Good morning.
9: What does it mean when, you know, you say that these toads are genetically distinct compared to those found in BC?
11: Yeah, so the call differences between the toads in Alberta and BC have been known for some time, and we were interested in understanding whether those differences also correspond with differences in their DNA. So because DNA changes slowly over time, populations that have been separated for long periods accumulate genetic differences. And when we measure these genetic differences, when we start to see, you know, that individuals group with one in one area and are very distinct from another area, that's evidence that they've been kind of in different places and separated for quite a long period of time.
9: So then how do the two differ? What are the differences between the Alberta toads and the BC toads?
11: Well, you sort of nailed it at when you started. Sort of the big difference that you'll notice is that difference in their calling behavior. So our western toads in Alberta, they'll produce this loud sort of breeding advertisement call in the spring to attract mates, and that's how they sort of ensure that they can reproduce. In BC, the toads they don't make this loud breeding call. They lack sort of the breeding sac that's needed to produce the call. And so they're doing something different. And so it's interesting because the genetic differences are showing that not only are these toads doing something different in terms of their breeding, but they're also quite distinct.
9: What might explain this genetic difference?
11: Yeah, that's a really good question. So typically in North America, when we see these pronounced genetic differences within the same species, we attribute them to sort of a period of separation over long periods of time. In many cases in Canada, we know that Species were separated into distinct glacial refugia, and that played a role in sort of augmenting existing differences across the country. And so we think that Western toads would have persisted in different glacial refugia during the height of the last glacial maximum and colonized their range from different parts.
9: So then how significant is it to figure this out, to figure out these differences between Alberta and BC Western toads?
11: Yeah, it's exciting for us. We need to know about these differences within species so that we can just make proper conservation decisions for different populations in different areas. And so these differences are going to be useful for some of those decisions and may tie into sort of Canada's species at risk process. And otherwise, they're scientifically interesting because what we have in Alberta is this really unique genetic group that is seemingly restricted to Canada. Now, we do need to go and sample additional populations in the United States and confirm that, but just geographically where it is, it doesn't seem to be connected to any populations in the United States. And so it's this oddity where we have this this unique genetic lineage contained within a Canadian province. It's not impossible, but it's pretty rare amongst taxa.
9: How can this information impact conservation policies, like you mentioned a moment ago?
11: Yeah, so in Canada, decisions around the status of our wildlife species are made by the Committee on the Status of Endangered Wildlife Species in Canada, or COSUIC. And so this is an independent committee of scientists that really takes the weight of evidence and makes decisions mostly on how populations are doing, but they'll also make decisions on whether we should manage different populations separately. And it's important to do that because we want to preserve sort of the maximum amount of genetic diversity that's available out there. And so our findings will weigh into some of those conversations.
9: What role do these Western toads play in Alberta's ecosystem?
11: Yeah, like many amphibians, Western toads are really important for the sort of ecosystem health and especially for our aquatic ecosystems. They're also generally interesting. Pond breeding amphibians move between aquatic environments and terrestrial environments. And so there's this sharing of nutrients and resources between those two spaces. And they're really good indicators of the sort of health of our aquatic environments. So they play a big role in sort of keeping insect populations in check, and for the species that do prey on them, they are available as a food resource for other species as well.
9: Where does the research go from here then, Julie?
11: Yeah, we have a lot of questions. As I kind of alluded to before, we're really interested in better understanding the connection of our Alberta and BC populations with respect to populations further south in the United States. And then, of course, this call variation is really interesting. We want to understand whether populations in BC and Alberta can recognize each other when it comes time to breed. We do know they encounter each other in a few locations, just on the eastern edge of the Rocky Mountains. But what happens when they encounter each other? Are the toads from BC able to recognize, and do they like the calls of the toads from Alberta?
9: That's a good point. Well, you'll have to let us know what comes of that. Thanks for the conversation about this, Julie.
11: Yes, thank you.
9: Julie Lee-Ya is an assistant professor at the University of Ottawa and Canada Research Chair in Global Change Ecology. We are just at 18 minutes now after 7 o'clock.

0: 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Colton Hutchinson has a look at the forecast as well as what's happening in traffic.
1: Yeah, we have a couple of traffic incidents to let folks know about. There are crews on scene, Enoch and Parkland RCMP, on scene of a serious collision at Highway 627 and Highway 60. Now, roads are open in that area. However, there are crews working there. So you might want to take an alternate route if possible. Once again, that's Highway 60 and Range Road 627 collision there that happened early this morning, and crews are on scene dealing with that. A collision on the North Henday westbound at Campbell Road that has things backed up past 97th Street at this point. So very slow going if you're westbound on that North Henday. Yellowhead remains closed for westbound traffic from 97th Street to St. Albert Trail due to that flooding we saw earlier this week. Eastbound lanes have reopened, so if you're coming in from west of the city, good news for you. Not seeing any major lineups on 97th Street southbound, which is what we've been seeing over the last couple of days as folks have made their way to the Yellowhead and realized they can't get on it. So maybe those the eastbound lanes reopening have helped that. But yeah, still can't get through going west. Well, of closure throughout the weekend on the low-level bridges. As of 8 p.m. tonight, you will not be able to go in either direction on the low-level bridge. That'll be closed for some construction until 6 a.m. Monday. So that's on the bridges as well as some lanes approaching there on Connors Road and Scona Road. I had a listener ask if that includes sidewalks. No specific word, so I can't say for sure from the city, but for a total closure of a bridge with the construction that they're doing, I think it'd be safe to assume that those sidewalks will be closed. So you'll want to take the Tuatna LRT bridge or the pedestrian bridge under that LRT track is probably the best way to get across the river, and a bit of a nicer commute there too if you're on foot or cycling to head to the Tuatna rather than using the low level this weekend. If you do see any trouble out there in your commute, pound 740 is the number to call, or you can text 587-336-2929. Taking a look at the forecast, we're going to see a hot day today. 31 degrees is our high. 18 is where we're at right now. Seeing a mix of sun and cloud, the sun is shining for the moment. We do have a 30% chance of showers for later this morning. Checking the radar, not seeing anything develop here in the immediate future, but something we'll want to keep an eye out for through the first part of our day. A mix of sun and cloud to follow. 18 degrees overnight in a 60% chance of showers carrying over into Saturday with a temperature of 26. Sunday a little cooler at 21, also with a chance of showers. And we're at 18 currently.
0: Many of you wrote in to enter our contest earlier this week because we were giving away two weekend passes to the 2026 Edmonton Folk Music Festival. So many of you got our skill testing question correct, naming two folk fest artists that we played on the show, the Pears and the Broody Brothers. So thanks for listening and for writing in. There obviously can only be one winner. Our contest winner is Lenny Stewart from Camrose, Alberta. And it turns out this will be her first time ever attending Folk Fest. So here's Lenny to describe her excitement level before the big event begins.
2: This year I tried to get tickets and they were all sold out. I'm new to Edmonton. I'm new to Camrose. I have seen so many pictures of it. It just looks amazing. I love Edmonton. I think the city has got such a great feel. And I have one of those low chairs because I used to go to the Salmon Arm Roots and Blues Festival. So I have a chair from that. But I am definitely going to be dancing at the front.
0: Well, Lenny Stewart is from Camrose, Alberta. She's an Edmonton AM listener and won two weekend passes to the 2026 Edmonton Folk Music Festival. The festival's at Gallagher Park from August 6th to 9th. Lenny, enjoy the show and thanks for listening. Here's a cut of music from one of the artists performing at the festival this year. The Sacred Souls are an American soul trio. They're closing the main stage on the Thursday night. Here they are with We Don't Have to Be Alone. Don't.

0: That's American trio The Sacred Souls with We Don't Have to Be Alone. And they're performing on the main stage at the Edmonton Folk Music Festival on Thursday, August 6th. They're closing out that main stage that evening. Go to edmontonfolkfest.org for the full schedule. It's 7:25 right now. You're listening to Edmonton AM. Let's talk sports with Scott Regier. Good morning, Scott.
1: Hey, Tara.
0: The Elks will have the West Division lead all to themselves tonight if they beat BC. So what are you expecting from tonight's game?
1: A plethora of pooches.
0: Yes.
1: As it's the dog days of summer matchup, so fans can take their canines to the game. On the field, Tara, I suspect turnovers will be the key. In their five games to date, Edmonton's only loss was when they also lost the turnover battle, and that was against BC. The Lions picked off three passes as well as recovering a fumble. So the Elks need to protect the ball tonight, and they need to get their running game going. The Lions stymied Justin Rankin the last time they played. Against everybody else in the league, Rankin's run roughshod. He leads the league in yards, in rushing touchdowns. Amongst running backs, he has the most receptions and receiving yards. He's had a fantastic campaign so far, so may it continue tonight. A 7

0: compete with seemingly endless ties to one another. That includes between the coaches. Argentina's Lionel Scaloni learned his craft while going to an academy run by Spain's coach, Luis de la Fuente. Then there are the players. Many on both sides, including Lionel Messi, are dual nationals, so they could have just as easily been playing for the opposition on Sunday. Messi moved to Spain when he was 12 and, believe it or not, flew under the radar, which means he didn't represent Argentina at any level until he was 17. Then there's the Lamine Yamal story. When Spain's superstar winger was just a baby, he was part of a photo shoot where Messi is shown bathing him.
1: Yeah.
0: The shoot was part of a charity fundraising calendar the Barcelona soccer club was participating in. Joan Monfort, who took the photos, spoke to 60 Minutes about it.
2: It's like winning the lottery. It's a 1 in 10 million chance. And I don't know, can you imagine if I told you right now that there's a photo of Michael Jordan giving a bath to LeBron James?
0: So, as Messi gets set to play likely his last international match on Sunday, Tara, he'll do it against the player deemed most likely to succeed him as the most exciting talent on earth, a player he almost baptized for the role.
1: You know, just as you were saying this, the photo came up on News Network. I'm not kidding you, Scott. So we were all staring at it. When I saw that yesterday, I thought, AI. You know, in this world of AI, exactly, in this world of AI, I'm like, this is not real.
0: Yeah.
1: This is not real. Meanwhile, it wouldn't be a World Cup final without controversy off of the pitch as well. So what stands out for you in that regard?
0: Well, a World Cup final, Tara, that could look a lot more like a Super Bowl. That includes Jennifer Hudson performing the Star Spangled Banner.
1: Right.
0: Now, World Cup finals are usually only places where you hear the national anthems of the participating teams. But FIFA's breaking with tradition to honor its World Cup host this time around. And I mean host in the singular sense, because there'll be no Mexican or Canadian anthems. There'll be lots of other music, though. Shakira, Madonna, Canada's own Justin Bieber. Which all means a longer halftime show than usual, half an hour long, so the Argentines and Spaniards best keep limber in their dressing rooms. But there's another controversy looming that has little to do with the made-for-TV event. What role will forest fire smoke play? Last night, a National Women's Soccer League match in New York was so bad with smoke, they had to have two hydration breaks a half instead of one. And Dr. Vin Gupta of the American Lung Association says the same should happen Sunday.
3: There's going to have to be different rules applied here than in a typical World Cup game, because not only is it going to be terrible air quality, it's hot. That can cause an extreme amount of stress on the heart. We want to make sure that bodies are going to be accommodating to unusual circumstances. I would hope that FIFA is going to take into account environmental conditions and potentially build in more breaks.
0: 30 degrees Celsius with high humidity, including the smoke. It's going to be tough for the players. It's going to be tough for those watching, including the U.S. President. Donald Trump will hand out the FIFA World Cup trophy to whoever wins.
1: Well, we'll be watching as well. We'll talk to you about it on Monday. Have a great weekend, Scott.
0: You too.
1: That's Scott Regier from our CBC Sports Desk. Let's toss it over to Colton with a look at traffic and weather before the news.
4: Well, you know what, Tara? Between mosquitoes and heat, we'll take it over some of the air quality and wildfire smoke that we're seeing out east.
1: And the wildfires themselves, many, especially First Nations communities, just devastated in northern, northwestern Ontario specifically.
4: Yeah, we had a couple of tough summers here in Alberta and across the prairies for wildfires. So taking reprieve from that, but a hot day ahead. 31 degrees is our high today. 19 is where we're at currently. 30% chance of showers through the morning, and we'll see a mix of sun and cloud to follow. Overnight low of 18 degrees and carrying with a chance of showers into Saturday as well as Sunday. So chance of showers throughout the weekend, temperatures in the mid to high 20s, maybe even breaking 30 degrees today. One collision to note, this is westbound on the North Henday at Campbell Road, and that has traffic backed up still to this point past 97th Street. So very slow going in that spot. Pound 740, the number to call if you see any trouble in your commute.
1: Coming your way next, we'll talk about the Great Outdoors Comedy Festival following the news. Right now, it's 7:30. Here is Tanara McLean with the CBC Edmonton News.
5: Good morning. Well, this week, the government of Alberta launched a portal to gather complaints about bike lanes. And yesterday, Alberta's transportation minister came to Edmonton to meet a group of people who recently protested against a plan for bike lanes along 50th Street. But pro-bike advocates also showed up. The CBC's Emma Zhao was there.
6: What was meant to be a meeting between Transportation Minister Devin Dreeshan and Capilano residents Thursday afternoon turned into something else.

0: Earlier this month, residents protested a planned bike lane on 50th Street because of concerns around parking and safe access to the road. Edmonton City Council made changes, which now allows 30 parking stalls, but costs an extra $2.5 million. Drayshon says he is looking for input on a bill giving his government more power to review or remove bike lanes.
1: The amount of complaints that my office has received, it is something that the province that we think that we need to step in here. But bike lanes is part of that transportation network, and we want to make sure that we have the best network for all Albertans.
0: The area's councillor, Ashley Salvador, says the province should stay out of the city's bike lanes.
2: Of all the issues to be focused on right now, there's a long list of other priorities.
0: The Transportation Ministry has launched an online complaint portal on bike lanes. Drayshon plans to put the bill through the legislature this fall. Emma Jow, CBC News, Edmonton.
3: The Sturgeon Lake Cree Nation is alleging that separatist lawyer Jeff Rath withdrew funds from its trust without telling them. The allegations mirror complaints also made by the Tall Cree First Nation this week. Michelle Bellefontaine reports.
4: Lawyer Jeff Rath is the sole trustee of a trust fund set up by the Sturgeon Lake Cree Nation. The courts have found the $28 million Rath charged the trust was, quote, unenforceable. Sturgeon Lake Cree Nation leadership is now trying to remove him as the sole trustee. A different First Nation was in court this week in its fight with Rath. The Tall Cree First Nation wants him to repay what the court has determined is an $8.5 million overpayment for administering their trust fund. On Monday, their lawyer sent Sturgeon Lake letters between Rath and a former auditor for the Sturgeon Lake Trust. The former auditor asked Rath about four payments from the trust in 2023 and 2024, totaling $12 million. Rath replied that the fees were allowable under the trust agreement. Sturgeon Lake Chief Sheldon Sunshine filed an affidavit about the new information this week. He says this was the first time he and his band council heard about the fees. CBC has reached out to Rath for comment. Michelle Bellefontaine, CBC News, Edmonton.
3: Meanwhile, the Assembly of First Nations has passed a resolution related to separatism. In a news release, the Confederacy of Treaty 6, Treaty 8, Blackfoot Confederacy, Treaty 7, and the chiefs of the Assembly of First Nations Quebec-Labrador say the resolution is to protect treaty rights from threats posed by the Alberta separatism movement. The vote was held at the AFN's annual General Assembly this week. The resolution says that no province has the legal authority to alter, diminish, or extinguish treaty rights or the constitutional relationship between First Nations and the Crown. Cindy Woodhouse-Nipinak is Assembly of First Nations National Chief. She has this message for separatists.
5: They've got to know that if they vote to separate themselves, then I guess they go find another country, because they will not be taking any land anywhere in this country with them anywhere. So I don't know what they're trying to have a referendum on, but, certainly they won't be taking any land, referendum or not.
3: The release says nations from across the country are standing in solidarity with Treaty First Nations in Alberta to oppose separation. It also says First Nation rights are not negotiable, and cooperation will be essential to protect those rights for future generations. And Alberta NDP leader Nahed Nenshi says he will run in a Calgary riding, in the next provincial election. At the moment, Nenshi holds the seat in Edmonton Strathcona. Nenshi was once mayor of Calgary. In a social media post, he says he'll run in a riding he grew up in. Nenshi will not say exactly where he will run yet until political boundaries are set. He has been critical of the process to decide those new boundaries, calling it an illegitimate and corrupt process to redraw the electoral map. In the post, Nenshi thanked voters in Edmonton Strathcona. He called the riding the heart of not just Edmonton, but the thoughtful community leadership in the province. And Tara, that is a look at news this half hour.
6: Thanks so much, Tanara. 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You can also check out the CBC News app. Take it with you on the go and take us with you on the go. I'm Tara McCarthy. Welcome to Edmonton AM. If you're just joining us on this Friday, July 17th, there are so many things going on in the city this weekend. Whole bunch of festivals underway. We'll hear about the Great Outdoors Comedy Festival in just a moment. But I'm headed to it tonight. What's the weather looking like, Colton Hutchinson?
7: Weather's going to be hot for sure. sure.
8: I expect it.
9: Now, we do have a mix of sun and cloud, and as we've seen over the last few weeks, chance of showers is kind of the operative word. Mm-hmm. Today, we have a 30% chance of showers, according to Environment Canada, for this morning, followed by a risk of a thunderstorm. Now, checking the radar, nothing developing in the immediate future. So hopefully, if we do get some showers, they're over and done with by the time that Comedy Fest kicks off later this evening.
8: And but there's a chance of showers tonight, is there not?
9: Chance of showers for the overnight, for sure. So
8: for the overnight.
9: Yeah, so overnight, mainly cloudy with a 60% chance of showers and a risk of a thunderstorm. So we'll see. We're kind of under this chance of showers throughout the entire weekend. So they may develop throughout the day, but expecting a mix of sun and cloud for the most part. And a temperature of 31 degrees is our high. So definitely keep the sunscreen around and maybe a misting fan, as the Humidex is set for 36. So definitely going to be a little bit sticky out there.
8: Do you own a misting fan?
9: Kim Nakrayko has one right there that I borrow once in a while.
8: Oh, okay. I was just like, I've never seen you with a misting fan. That it's interesting you brought that up.
9: No, I bought these neck fans. Have you seen these? The ones that kind of, they go over your neck like you've taken your headphones off and they're kind of sitting around your neck, and they blast air pretty good. Oh. So those have been our saving grace this summer with the heat. I think it's time to maybe get the air conditioner set up though in my place.
8: Come on, you can do it.
9: You think so?
8: I can do it. You can do it.
9: Yeah,
8: you got this.
9: Yeah, and we're going on vacation for a couple of weeks. I think I'm hoping that we can get through the summer without even plugging it in. But
8: yeah. You already have a unit?
9: I have a unit.
8: Oh, then get it out. I thought you meant you were going to buy one. I was it's okay. Like in this economy, man. But no, if you already got the unit, plug it in. What are you waiting for?
9: Yeah, it just takes an hour or so to hook it into the window.
8: I totally think you have time. You have time.
9: Okay. Okay, that's my errand for today. With that 31-degree high, I think it's about time. 19 degrees is where we're at currently. Throughout the weekend, we'll see this chance of showers and temperatures in the mid to high 30s. Sunday cooling off, 21 degrees is what we're expecting. Taking a look at traffic, seeing some construction in Millwoods on 91st Street northbound to Millwoods Road. There is some construction ongoing, and so you're down to a single lane. So seeing some lineups back to about 34th Ave in that area. Also have a collision on the North Henday westbound as you're approaching Campbell Road. So that has traffic backed up past 97th at this point. So very slow going if you're westbound on that north leg of the Henday. And a collision at the intersection of 178th Street and 111th Ave looks to be affecting traffic moving west on 111th at this time. And a reminder for folks that the Yellowhead remains closed for westbound traffic, 97th Street to St. Albert Trail. Now, they have reopened eastbound lanes and expecting an update further later this morning on the status of the Yellowhead for those westbound lanes that remain closed this morning. #740, the number to call if you see any trouble out there in your commute. And I think I already did weather. Yes, it seems to be the story of the day, but 31 degrees is that high. Can't say it enough.
8: 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You're listening to Edmonton AM on CBC Radio 1. The Great Outdoors Comedy Festival is back at Kinsmen Park tonight and through the weekend. The event started in Edmonton in 2021, but now it travels right across Canada and even to Spokane, Washington. So the laughs begin tonight and they continue until Sunday, featuring many well-known comedians. This year's headliners include Aziz Ansari, Pete Davidson, Matt Rife, Hassan Minhaj, and many more. Lars Kallio is a comedian from Edmonton, and he's opening for Matt Rife this Saturday. I spoke with Lars recently. Here's our conversation. So, Lars, how did you first get involved in the Great Outdoors Comedy Festival here in Edmonton anyways?
10: I'm very good at my job.
8: That's it. Well, thanks for coming in, Lars.
10: I've been a comedian for 23 years, and the guys who are the promoters have used me for a bunch of different shows. And when they came up with this concept, they called me, and I want to say first. I think it was first, but they gave me a call.
8: Oh, I heard it was second, actually. Sorry to bring that up. Now, when you first heard about the concept, what'd you think?
10: 2021, you know, we still were physical distancing, so it was really kind of the only game in town. It was the only way to do stuff. So, yeah, I mean, I've seen their work, and I knew it was going to be great.
8: What's it been like to see it then grow to what it is now?
10: If you know the guys who are running it, you know, the Trickstar guys, the promoters, do such incredible work. And I think that the thing that's always impressed me about them is constantly improving. Whenever they've done something, they want to make it a little better, a little better. Well, probably a lot better, but they make it a little better each year. They really do listen to the feedback from the people who have gone to the shows, which just, it makes them great at what they do. So seeing the growth, not surprising at all.
8: Mm-hmm. I had a great experience going last year. I saw John Mulaney and Martin Short were the headliners that night. What are the challenges, though, for you as a comedian when you're performing in a giant outdoor space like Kinsmen Park?
10: The outdoor distractions, you know, the enemy of comedy is distraction and loud mufflers. Traffic helicopters. I don't know if you guys have a traffic helicopter, but I shake my
8: head. We don't.
10: Well, yeah. Then, another reason to love you. So somebody driving by on a Harley, yeah, you know, revving it up. That's not a thing that happens inside a comedy club.
8: You've got the high level bridge in your sight line too, right?
10: Yeah. So it's a little more distraction, but Edmonton audiences are notoriously great. So, and I'm not saying that to butter you guys up. We have one of the most world-renowned fringe festivals, more theater seats per capita than anywhere else in Canada, mm-hmm, a great street performers festival, comedy clubs. They're savvy audience members. So to put 8,000, 10,000 people outside in Edmonton, I think, you know, I would expect it to be a great show because, hey, Edmontonians, well, Albertans are pretty good audience members.
8: You've opened for a lot of famous funny people over the years. Do you think about your show differently if you're the opener versus the headliner?
10: Well, you always want to be the funniest person on the show.
8: Of course.
10: You know, that's your goal, is to be the best you can be, and hopefully that's the best on the show. But when you're working with somebody like Matt Rife, you're a little more deliberate in that you do material-based stuff so that you didn't step on his toes. If somebody's wearing a funny shirt in the front row, you're not going to comment on it.
8: Yeah, because he does a lot of crowd work.
10: Yeah. So, and he has material-based stuff as well. So he could probably go that direction. But I think part of the show, it was like Jeff Foxworthy. People are really happy and satisfied when he closes on the "you might be a redneck" stuff. So, mm-hmm, you know, he does his hour and 15 minutes of comedy and then closes on that. So, yeah, you'd expect some crowd work, and opening for somebody like that is pretty cool.
8: Yeah.
10: And then you just do your material. So there's enough.
8: Yeah, there's enough there. How have you ever felt really intimidated by opening for someone?
10: Not once ever. No, you want to be the guy.
8: Yeah.
10: You know, and working towards, you do a lot of work leading up to something like that. Actually, it was Trickstar who had used me for my first ever big show, 2009, gosh, 17 years ago. It was Martin Short.
8: Really?
10: And there could not have been a more gracious, kind, thoughtful guy than Martin Short. Opening for him was fantastic. I walked off stage. You had done your time, which is very important when it comes to being an opening act, and, you know, stuck to, you know, be funny and somewhat clean. That's not expected of you. Sometimes it is. But, mm-hmm, you know, you do your job. And I walked off stage, and they were standing there, and they said, "We will be sending you the contract for Joan Rivers tomorrow."
8: Excellent.
10: Yeah, so that led to Joan Rivers and Bob Saget, blah, blah. But, again, you want to be the guy. So when you're doing something like the Great Outdoors Comedy Festival, there's a lot of housekeeping. So you have to let people know where this is and that is and how this works and how that works. So you do your housekeeping, make sure you say everybody's name right, get, mm-hmm, their credits if they want to, and, you know, do your job and then get out of the way. Teamwork, but also you kind of want to steal the show if you can.
8: What's been influencing and kind of inspiring your comedy writing of late?
10: getting a little older.
8: Really? You're talking about that a lot.
10: I can say that I think I'm 20, 25 years older than you are.
8: No, you're not. That's a lie.
10: I did not feel old in my lifetime until a 20-something said to me the other day, "Burt Reynolds was a person?"
8: I'm sorry, what? They thought it was just a shot?
10: Yes.
8: Oh, goodness.
10: So those moments are becoming a little more frequent. So it's easy. It's fodder for some good comedy.
8: I blame it on the digital age. They're just not exposed to the same reruns and things like that. You know what I mean?
10: Yeah.
8: The on-demand streaming platforms. How significant is it to represent Edmonton, essentially, at an event like this?
10: It's so easy to love Edmonton. You know, it always has been. I really do champion Edmonton. And the last time that I did the Great Outdoors Comedy Festival, I wore a shirt under my blazer that said "Still in Edmonton." There's a company that
8: I know the shirt
10: that makes the "Still in Edmonton" shirts. Yeah. So I love repping it. Donovan, who, you know, world famous improviser, is the 2-time best improviser in the world. Hmm. Like, went to the world championship and won. So we have this I feel like we're Austin a little bit in that we're an oasis. There's, you know, we're this little oasis of fantastic art scene in Alberta. And Calgary's great, too. And everybody has their spots. Grand Prairie's got some, you know, great stuff. So, but Edmonton, I feel, is, I just love the fact that for 25 years, we had the second largest fringe festival in the world. And almost nobody knew it. They went, oh, yeah, the Edmonton Fringe, that's great. But world-renowned. Oh, the Edmonton Fringe is fantastic, the Edmonton Street Performers. So for me to rep Edmonton, I feel like I'm getting mentioned in the names of those people who, you know, Leslie Nielsen or Michael J. Fox, somebody who's spent some time here, SCTV. Yeah. You're kind of mentioned in the same breath as them, which, I mean, it's pretty cool.
8: Yeah, that will never not be cool, I don't think, yeah. Thanks for coming in, Lars, for the chat.
10: Thanks for having me.
8: Lars Kelly is a local comedian. He's opening for Matt Rife at the Great Outdoors Comedy Festival this Saturday. The festival begins tonight, and there are shows through Saturday and Sunday as well at Kinsman Park. 7:47 right now.

0: You're listening to Edmonton AM on CBC Radio 1. I'm Tara McCarthy. It's a Friday morning. Colton Hutchinson has a look at traffic and weather.
1: Delays on the North Henday westbound. There's a collision right at Campbell Road. It's traffic backed up past 97th Street as it has been over the last hour. So pretty serious incident there that's holding traffic up. Outside of the city, we have a serious collision. Highway 60 and Highway 627. Crews are on scene dealing with that. That happened early this morning. So roads are open. However, with crews there, you may want to watch your speed as you're through there. Once again, that's Highway 60 and Ring Road 627. Seeing a closure continuing on the Yellowhead. Westbound lanes remain closed from 97th Street to St. Albert Trail. Eastbound has reopened at this point, so that's good news for drivers that are coming in from the west. And that looks to be making things a little bit easier for folks that are coming from the north end. Not seeing the major lineups on 97th Street southbound like we have over the last couple of days, as folks are able to get onto the eastbound lanes of the Yellowhead there. We have a collision at the intersection of 178th Street and 111th Avenue, affecting traffic northbound on 178th Street as well as west on 111th Ave. If you do see any trouble in your commute, pound 740 is the number to call, or you can text 587-336-2929. Look at the forecast, where we're starting with a temperature of 19 degrees. It'll be a hot one at 31. We'll see a mix of sun and cloud with a 30% chance of showers this morning, as well as this afternoon and into the evening. 26 degrees for Saturday with a chance of showers in the morning, and cooling off on Sunday, 21 degrees. 19 is where we're at right now.
0: Krystalee Ramlakhan joins us with the business report. Good morning, Krystalee.
2: Good morning, Tara.
0: We're seeing a lot of cuts to the Canadian media business. Can you fill us in on what's been going on?
2: Yeah, so Corus Entertainment, of course, the owner of the Global Television Network and multiple radio stations, says programming changes will result in dozens of job losses across the country. So the move comes as Corus grapples with a persistent drop in advertising sales and rising debt. So the union Unifor says 43 jobs will be cut, most based there in Western Canada, and that number includes 28 positions in Alberta. Now, Corus says while some production of its global news broadcasts for Alberta will be centralized, it will continue producing local news content in studios in the province. The company said it will also add an undisclosed number of new roles to support its local news delivery. But, you know, Corus shares have plunged nearly 70% over the last year, reaching penny stock territory. Corus ended its latest quarter with more than $1 billion in debt, and much of that debt is linked to the company's 2016 purchase of Shaw Media.
0: Well, you have another story for us as well. Truth Social is planning to launch a paid fee. What will be the implications of this, Krystalee?
2: So it would grant banks and traders faster access to President Trump's posts on the social media platform. So Trump's media company is planning to charge for special high-speed access to Truth Social posts, including possibly his own, which would affect national security and financial markets. So the move would allow Wall Street trading firms and other institutions to get news from Truth Social contributors in just milliseconds. So they could make quick profits off of moves in stocks, bonds, and interest rates. Called Truth PSI, of course, it would be similar to other paid access on other platforms. But, you know, of course, the difference here is that the most popular poster would be the president himself. And the company has not immediately responded to a request for a comment about whether this is Trump profiting off him being in office.
0: Interesting. Well, thanks for this, Krystalee. Have yourself a great weekend.
2: Thanks, Tara.
0: That's Krystalee Ramlakhan with the Business Report. 7:51 right now here on Edmonton AM. Home sales in Edmonton are slower right now compared to this time last year. That's according to data from the Realtors Association of Edmonton. The slowdown comes as more inventory becomes available. Eddie Chang is an Edmonton-based real estate agent, and he joins us now to discuss what's happening. Good morning, Eddie.
3: Good morning.
0: Why is Edmonton's housing market slowing down right now?
3: You know, I wouldn't say that it's slowing down. It's slower by just a touch, but there is quite a bit more inventory compared to this time last year.
0: How is this affecting housing prices then?
3: So the housing prices are actually staying fairly steady. You know, you compare it to last year, and we're down about compared to last month, we're down about 1.9%, but we're still up compared to last year by 3.3%.
0: Mm-hmm. So can you give us an idea? What's the average price of a home in Edmonton right now, a detached home?
3: So a detached home, the average price in the city of Edmonton, you're looking at about $575. In the greater Edmonton area, including Sherwood Park, St. Albert, and all those areas, you're looking at about $593.
0: Okay. So then what's the inventory even look like right now? Is it mostly made up of older homes, newer homes? Can you give us a feel for that?
3: Yeah. So when you're looking at neighborhoods that has a lot of new development, you're going to see quite a bit more selection compared to some of your mature areas, say in the city of Edmonton within the Henday.
0: Would you say there are more newer homes than compared to older homes available right now?
3: Substantially.
0: Yeah. How's the first-time homebuyer's GST rebate impacting whether people choose a new build over an older home?
3: Well, I think naturally most new home buyers tend to go new even before the GST rebate. So having that GST rebate just makes it even more enticing. So if, you know, let's just say you bought a home 3 or 4 years ago and your community is still going through development, if you're that type of home where you're competing with the newer builds and it's a category that first-time home buyers often go for, such as like a laned home where you got the garage in the back or like a residential attached, which is like a townhouse without condo fees, then you're going to be competing with the builders that are able to offer the GST rebate and get 5% off the price.
0: I see. Can you also fill us in a bit on what's the current situation with Edmonton's condo market for those who are buying or selling?
3: You know, I own a condo myself, so I feel like it's a touchy subject. The long story short is, we haven't seen the condo market hold on to any significant appreciation. I think there's a number of reasons why that is the case. One being that a lot of people that move here from out of province, they're the ones that are bringing up the demand. And they typically don't move here to buy a condo because, you know, if they're going to buy a condo, they'd say, hey, I'm just going to stay where I'm at. The other thing is that special levies where the condo goes to the homeowners and say, hey, we need some extra money because we don't have enough in the reserve fund. You know, that's kind of a horror story that gets spread like wildfire. And we actually have really, really high condo fees per square foot compared to a lot of other places in Canada.
0: Yeah, you're not really seeing any new builds when it comes to purchase condo units, are you, these days?
3: Not quite, actually. A lot of the new construction condos that I see that are getting built up around the city, it looks like they're more rental-driven mm-hmm. condos.
0: Yeah. What sort of demand is there from people looking to move to Edmonton from other provinces or territories currently?
3: So there's less demand of people that are moving here, at least anecdotally from what I'm seeing, just in terms of the inquiries that I've had on the properties for sale. I think generally that's more so Canada's population is declining as a whole, and not so much an Alberta thing, but there are still people coming from out of province, but not as much as, say, 2024, 2022.
0: Mm-hmm. What do you expect to see from Edmonton's housing market for the rest of 2026, Eddie?
3: So I see my prediction would be that it's going to follow a lot of the seasonal trends, which is it's going to stay pretty steady, you know, small changes from now until the fall. And then just gradually as you go into the colder months of October, November, and December, it'll come down slightly just because less people are buying at that time. And if less people are buying, then that takes the pressure off of housing prices.
0: Eddie, thanks for the conversation about what's going on in the city. Appreciate your time this morning.
3: Yeah, my pleasure. Thank you for having me.
0: Eddie Chang is an Edmonton-based real estate agent. 7:57 right now. Let's check in with Tanara McLean. She's got a look at a headline coming out of our CBC Edmonton newsroom this morning. Good morning, Tanara.
4: Good morning, Tara. Well, right now, Alberta's financial, I guess you could say, security and our revenues are hinged a lot on how things are going in the war on Iran. At the moment, things appear to be trending upward as far as revenues for us because of oil prices. We'll take a closer look at whether or not this is sustainable, though, and whether this is enough to pull Alberta out of that more than $9 billion deficit that was forecast. I'll have that in the newscast coming up at 8:30.
0: Thanks, Tanara. And Colton Hutchinson has updates in traffic and weather this morning.
1: Well, in terms of traffic, we have a collision on the north leg of the Henday. This is westbound at Campbell Road. Traffic backed up past 97th Street to this point, so very slow going there. Yellowhead remains closed for westbound traffic, 97th Street to St. Albert Trail. Eastbound lanes are open this morning. Downtown, we have a closure on 100th Street for Taste of Edmonton, one of the many events happening across the city this weekend and into next as well. So 100th Street closed from 102nd Avenue north to 103rd Ave. So not able to get through in either direction. That's pushing traffic onto 101st Street, which is seeing some lineups all the way down Bellamy Hill Road north to about 103rd Avenue. And 103rd Street closed at Bellamy Hill Road. So that street where it splits off and you can go up the hill on 103rd. That one remains closed. So we're seeing some extra traffic volume on Bellamy Hill as we have through much of the week. Also have a closure starting tonight. The low-level bridge will be closed in both directions at 8 p.m. tonight until 6 a.m. on Monday, so not able to get through there. You'll have to take the James McDonald Bridge to detour. If you see any trouble in your commute, pound 740, the number to call, or you can text 587-336-2929. A warm day ahead, 31 degrees is our high, current temperature of 19, 30% chance of showers for this morning, followed by a mix of sun and cloud, and another chance for showers to return late this afternoon and into the evening. 18 degrees overnight. Saturday, seeing a temperature of 26 with a 30% chance of showers. Sunday, cloudy and 21 with a chance of showers. And Tara, K-Days kicks off, or it did kick off yesterday and this weekend. And on Sunday is Community Day. So that's free entry with an EPL card, TELUS World of Science membership, or a City of Edmonton Rec Center membership. So you can get out there and enjoy that for free with those cards on Sunday.
0: Sounds great. Yeah, there is a ton to do in the city, and we still have a lot more coming your way in our final half hour. We'll find out about some of the food being offered at Taste of Edmonton, and we'll talk about third-party advertising and how it's a point of contention in the separation debate.
5: This is World Report. Good morning, I'm John Northcott. U.S. President Donald Trump says he has declassified intelligence revealing major vulnerabilities in the American electoral system. In a primetime televised address, he made it clear he believes China is mostly to blame.
6: Think of that. Tens of millions of voters' data in 18 states have been bought, stolen, or hacked by China.
5: Trump made the claims during his White House address, but critics say he failed to prove there was any actual manipulation of the vote. The CBC's Katie Nicholson has the latest.
7: U.S. President Donald Trump has long clung to claims of election interference after he lost to Joe Biden in 2020. Last night, he claimed he had proof.
6: I'm announcing the immediate declassification and release of critical intelligence revealing shocking vulnerabilities in our election infrastructure.
7: After the 2020 election, numerous courts, audits, and investigations found no evidence of manipulated election results. And a national intelligence report concluded no foreign actor attempted to alter any aspect of the voting process, including registration, casting ballots, tabulation, and results reporting.
8: I heard no concrete evidence or even allegations that foreign actors actually changed the results of American elections.
7: Democratic Senator Chris Coons immediately panned the address.
8: There's only one person involved in this who we know for sure tried to meddle in the 2020 elections, and that's President Donald Trump.
7: Trump also renewed his plea to senators to push through a contentious voting reform act, the Save America Act, with voter ID rules that critics say would prevent millions of eligible voters from casting a ballot. Katie Nicholson, CBC News, Washington.
5: The UK's Labour Party has a new leader who is now poised to become the country's next Prime Minister. Andy Burnham spoke from central London today, shortly after the party made the official announcement.
9: So let's have the courage to fix the big things that politics has neglected, like social care, and have the conviction to go out there together and argue for our plans. And let's have the self-confidence to find common ground with other parties where we can. By seeking more consensus, we may just find the change we make is more lasting.
5: Burnham says his priorities include making politics less toxic, empowering the grassroots, and reshaping party culture. He's expected to officially take office on Monday after Keir Starmer delivers his formal resignation to King Charles. 893 wildfires are currently burning across Canada, and nearly 130 of them are completely out of control. Fire crews from Yukon, Alberta, and British Columbia are being deployed to Ontario to help battle the crisis. More than 175 fires are tearing through the province, forcing several remote First Nations to flee. As the CBC's Sarah Law reports, community leaders say help is arriving far too late.
10: Canadians always look after each other.
11: Prime Minister Mark Carney says his government is providing helicopters and search and rescue aircraft to assist firefighting efforts. Ontario has formally requested federal assistance, including possibly deploying the Canadian Armed Forces. Despite criticism about the province's firefighting budget, Premier Doug Ford says it's all hands on deck.
12: But our government will continue to spare no expense to protect the people and the communities.
11: But for Nomigusasagagin, it's too little, too late. The entire First Nation north of Thunder Bay burned to the ground Monday. Chief Helen Pavala says her community members got out safely, but had to do it all on their own.
13: Nobody answered their cries.
11: The Assembly of First Nations passed an emergency resolution Thursday seeking federal support for Nomigusasagagin. Devin Wanakomik is Emergency Response Coordinator for White Sand First Nation. It's been affected by the same fire as Nomigusasagagin, which is more than 300,000 hectares large. Wanakomik says leaders need to work together to improve response times.
14: Emergencies are not the time for governments to debate responsibility.
11: Locals in Thunder Bay are collecting donations of food, clothing, and toys for evacuees in town as the city continues to be stunned by yellow, smoky skies. Sarah Law, CBC News, Thunder Bay, Ontario.
5: In northern Ontario, fire crews are dealing with more than 176 active blazes as several First Nations face evacuations. On the West Coast, hundreds of people have been ordered to leave their homes and more than 1,000 others are on evacuation alert. As Tanya Fletcher reports, crews are up against some of the toughest weather conditions of the summer.
15: For nearly 2 weeks, crews have been battling twin blazes in BC's Fraser Canyon, about 200 kilometers northeast of Vancouver. A few dozen properties were previously on evacuation order, but the flames are now burning dangerously close to Boston Bar. On Thursday, the entire town was ordered to evacuate, affecting roughly 200 homes and businesses.
16: It looked really bad. It looked really bad, and it's pretty scary. We've been packed.
15: Evacuee Fernando Balanta packed an emergency bag and watched in disbelief as the flames grew near.
16: Trees looking like they're Q-tips doused in gasoline just going up a light. An entire mountain just disappeared before our eyes within like minutes.
15: The BC Wildfire Service expects conditions to remain volatile with lightning and little rain in the forecast. Meanwhile, closer to the coast near Whistler, flames and thick columns of smoke are threatening the village of Pemberton. More than 1,300 properties are on evacuation alert.
17: I mean, it's alarming, right, to have it right there.
15: Claire Hayes has lived in Pemberton for 15 years.
17: We spent a lot of time biking, and to know how dry the forest is right now is concerning.
15: That fire sparked up Wednesday, just 5 kilometers from Highway 99, the main route through the region. It's one of nearly a dozen new wildfires to ignite in BC within a 24-hour period. Tanya Fletcher, CBC News, Vancouver.
5: To a go public investigation now of Rogers' layoffs of a number of its frontline customer support workers. The cutbacks come as frustrated clients complain about a spike in phone wait times for help or refunds. The layoffs were happening last week as Rogers confirmed it was closing down 6 radio stations. Anna Komenich reports.
18: It's so frustrating.
19: Jeremy Dias tried calling Rogers last month to discuss his cell phone contract. Instead, he waited, only to get disconnected.
18: When I tried calling back after the call got dropped, I was informed that the queues were too long to accept the call.
19: Now, GoPublic has learned Rogers is laying off some of those frontline workers who take your calls. A company spokesperson wouldn't confirm how many jobs it's cutting, saying only they represent a small percentage of frontline and corporate roles. And the company's investing in digital and self-serve options. A union organizer for United Steelworkers Local 1944, which represents thousands of telco workers across the country, says he too is getting calls. Corey Mandrick says employees have had to sign non-disclosure agreements and are afraid to speak out in case they lose severance pay. Bell and Telus also recently announced cuts, including customer service jobs. All bad news for customers, says Dias.
18: Just totally and utterly exhausted by every time we have to call a company and fight for a refund or a delay or a service.
19: He says the federal government needs to do more to keep telco jobs in Canada and fix dwindling customer service. Anna Komnenich, CBC News, Vancouver.
5: And finally.
20: I'm going out tonight. I'm feeling all right. Gonna let it all hang out.
5: Shania Twain has sold out massive global stadiums throughout her career, but tonight she's checking off a legendary Toronto venue that eluded her before she became a superstar.
20: No inhibitions, make no conditions, get.
5: The Canadian country pop icon is playing an intimate, sold-out show at the Horseshoe Tavern. The historic room on Queen Street West in Toronto has been a musical institution since 1947. It served as a famous launching pad for iconic Canadian acts like Blue Rodeo and Tragically Hip. Even the Rolling Stones played there once. Twain told the Canadian Press that back in her early days, she was never big or well-known enough to sing there. She said she and her bandmates could only dream of playing the legendary stage.
20: No clothes, no shoes in the south and the sun, running round and not tattoos. You're melting to me like any in the
5: heat. The surprise gig is in massive contrast to her recent shows, including a 12-night run at London's Wembley Stadium. But the shoe holds fewer than 500 people. Tonight's performance comes ahead of her seventh studio album, Little Miss Twain, which is out next Friday. And that is the latest national and international news from World Report. I'm John Northcott. This is CBC News.
0: Happy Friday, I'm Tara McCarthy. 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We'll hear why rules around third-party advertising have become a point of contention and confusion in the separation debate. The CBC's Rukhsar Ali will join us to fill us in. Right now, with a look at weather, here's Colton Hutchinson.
21: Well, hot day ahead for us. 21 degrees is what we're at right now. Sun is shining, a high of 31, and we do have a chance of showers to come later on this afternoon and into the evening.
0: Tanara McLean has a look at a headline from our CBC Edmonton newsroom. Good morning, Tanara.
4: Good morning, Tara. Well, some Edmonton city councillors say it's time for the province to butt out of the conversation surrounding bike lanes and focus on more pressing needs for municipalities. Alberta's transportation minister was in Edmonton yesterday, meeting a group who has been protesting bike lane plans along 50th Street. I'll have that story in the newscast at 8:30.
0: Thanks, Tanara, and back to Colton with an update in traffic.
21: Well, the North Henday has been trouble throughout the morning thanks to a collision westbound at Campbell Road. Things still backed up past 97th Street at this point. And a couple of issues in the West End, including a collision 178th Street northbound before you reach 107th Avenue. And a reminder for folks that 170th Street northbound is experiencing some delays at 95th Ave due to construction. Down to one lane at this point. Keep to your far left to get through that. Pound 740, the number to call if you see any trouble out there in your commute.
0: Thanks, Colton. It's 8:11 right now here on Edmonton AM. Pro-Canada and pro-Alberta signs are popping up on lawns throughout the province, and this is all ahead of the October referendum. Those signs you're seeing are typically what's referred to as third-party advertising, but the province's rules around what counts as referendum ads has become a point of contention and confusion. Rukhsar Ali is a reporter with CBC Calgary. She joins us now to take a closer look at the details. Good morning, Rukhsar.
2: Good morning.
0: What are some of the points of contention and confusion with all this?
2: So, as Albertans organize ahead of the October vote, some people are questioning the definition of what does and doesn't count as referendum advertising. I spoke to Corey Morgan about this. He founded the third-party advertising group Pathway to Independence. His group itself has raised more than $80,000 to promote separation, but Morgan's concern is that while he's disclosing his financials, the Forever Canadian campaign, which is another registered advertiser, isn't following the same rules. Forever Canadian is that pro-Canada group led by former Deputy Premier and MLA Thomas Lukaszczyk. You might have seen their red and white unity bus, as it's called, cruising through Alberta this summer, or seen their lawn signs that say Choose Unity. So they've disclosed $0 in fundraising so far. Here's how Morgan feels about Lukaszczyk's campaign.
3: And a lot of us are getting pretty frustrated and flummoxed with this. Voters don't know where they're getting their money from, how much money, if there's any controls on that. He's driving a referendum campaign bus. He's opened campaign offices. It seems the only people in the world who don't believe he's running a campaign are Elections Alberta.
0: So what does Lukaszczyk have to say about this on behalf of Forever Canadian?
2: So I also got to speak with him, and Lukaszczyk says that his campaign is following the rules set out by the province. Basically, while third-party advertisers promote a specific position on a referendum question, Lukaszczyk says that Forever Canadian isn't actually choosing a side when it comes to the separation-related question that's going to be on the October ballot.
22: It's a very strange two-part A and B question, and we refuse to take a position on this question because we don't want to legitimize this question. It's not a referendum question. It's a referendum to hold a referendum. It's a $120 million exercise, you know, that divides Albertans, that's causing Albertans economic damage. So we chose not to take a position on this question.
2: But Corey Morgan's position is that driving a unity bus through the province and putting up lawn signs is promoting a side. And then Lukaszczyk maintains that he isn't campaigning. He's just promoting a message of countrywide unity that has more to do with his petition from earlier in the year. So to catch everyone up, that petition wanted the province to ask Albertans, do you agree that Alberta should remain in Canada? It got over 400,000 signatures. It was verified by Elections Alberta. And that was before Premier Danielle Smith announced the province's official question that will be on the ballot in October.
0: What are the rules around advertising?
2: So here's the most basic definition from Elections Alberta. For an ad to be considered referendum advertising, it has to relate to a specific referendum question, and the ad also has to attempt to persuade an elector to vote in a particular way. But as we've seen, the guidelines can be kind of vague. Elections Alberta says referendum advertising could look like messaging with words like vote, choose, remain, separate, and independence. But it also says that not every ad that touches on the issues in the referendum is going to meet that definition. And then there's the matter of flags. Elections Alberta says flags don't count as referendum advertising because displaying a flag alone doesn't promote or oppose a question in a referendum. But as we know, both the red and white Canadian flag and the blue Alberta flag have become symbols in the separatism debate.
0: Mm-hmm. Well, a referendum is quite different from a typical provincial election. Could that be part of the issue here, Rukhsar?
2: I actually asked Lori Williams to shed some light on this. She's an associate professor of policy studies at Mount Royal University, and she said that part of the tension here stems from just how unprecedented this whole process has turned out to be.
23: This is really unprecedented, not just in Alberta, but in all of Canada. We don't have clear rules, and the rules seem to have changed several times, both with respect to referendum question campaigns and also with respect to the advocacy that people are engaging in around the questions.
0: What does Elections Alberta say about the Forever Canadian situation specifically?
2: I actually reached out to Elections Alberta about this confusion, and they said they're committed to fairness and to applying the legislation to all third-party advertisers consistently. The guidance it's posted online also says that all potential referendum advertising is assessed on the content of the message itself, so think like on a case-by-case basis, and it's not going to depend on how well-known the advertiser is or how well-known their position is. Still, Morgan and other Alberta Independence supporters are calling for transparency and for Forever Canadian to disclose its fundraising.
0: Well, Rukhsar, thanks so much for your reporting on all this.
2: Thanks.
0: Rukhsar Ali is a reporter with CBC Calgary. 17 minutes now after 8 o'clock.

0: 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Szechuan Paramount are in the studio this morning. The smell is incredible in here as they're preparing some food for us. We'll find out why and how they're making an appearance at Taste of Edmonton in a moment. But first, Colton, how are things looking out there on the roads?
1: Yeah, my mouth is watering, Tara.
0: I know, it smells great in here.
1: Yesterday, we had a nice puppy in the studio for the Dog Days of Summer at the Elks game tonight.
0: Yeah, this 8:20 segment is just becoming really banging this summer so far.
1: Yeah, I think so, for sure. Yeah. In terms of the commute this morning, things are banging out on the roads. They're moving
0: That's
1: well.
0: That's not a good thing, though.
1: Is it not? No.
0: Well, I meant it in a good way.
1: Oh, I did, too. For the most part.
0: Oh, you can't use that term with traffic, though. When you say things are banging, that has a totally different connotation.
1: Some folks did bang one another on the North Handay westbound at Campbell Road. There was a collision there earlier this morning. So that has traffic backed up past 97th Street at this point. So very slow going on that North Handay continues to be as it will throughout the morning. Also seeing a collision on 178th Street northbound as you're approaching 107th Ave. So some delays there. Delays on 170th Street northbound around 95th Ave where there is construction, so keep to your far left lane if you want to make it through there. We have a closure continuing on the Yellowhead that's westbound. Lanes still closed from 97th Street to St. Albert Trail. Eastbound lanes have opened for the Yellowhead, so it's good news for drivers and lessening the effects of that closure for north side traffic as well. Not seeing any lineups on 97th Street southbound or St. Albert Trail. Things moving well for north-south traffic as you're getting through there. Here in the downtown, we do have a closure on 100th Street due to Taste of Edmonton right around Churchill Square. So closed in both directions from 102 Ave to 102 A Ave. So not able to get through. You'll have to take 101st Street or 97th Street to avoid that. All in all, downtown traffic looking pretty smooth for the moment. If you're traveling this weekend, you'll want to be aware of a closure on the low-level bridge. Both bridges in both directions closed. Connors Road getting across the river. So you'll have to detour onto the James McDonald Bridge to get through there. And that's as of 8 p.m. tonight until 6 a.m. on Monday. If you see any trouble in your commute, #740, the number to call, or you can always text 587-336-2929. It's 21 degrees right now in Edmonton, a high of 31 today. Seeing that sunshine for the moment, a 30% chance of showers this morning, and then we'll see a mix of sun and cloud, and another chance of showers this afternoon and into the evening, as well as the overnight period, with a risk of a thunderstorm. 26 degrees on Saturday and 21 on Sunday, both of those days with chances of showers throughout the day.
0: Thanks, Colton. We're just coming up to 8:20. Who's hungry? Taste of Edmonton is back at Churchill Square. The Food and Culture Festival started in 1984, and it's organized by Events Edmonton. Guests can sample menu items from a variety of Edmonton restaurants, and there will also be musical performances, an artisan market, all sorts of stuff happening just across the street from us here at CBC Edmonton. Szechuan Paramount is one of the many local restaurants participating in Taste of Edmonton. Callie Wong is the owner of the restaurant, and she joins us now in the studio. Good morning, Callie.
2: Good morning. Thanks for having me here.
0: Tell us about the origin story behind Szechuan Paramount, because you've got, what, three locations in the city now?
2: Yes, that's correct. So right now we have three locations, but my father's the one who started the restaurant over 30 years ago now, and he started along 97th Street, the original location. He did it solo for many years, and then in recent years, his children, myself, my siblings, and my partner has joined in and really helped expand and continue his legacy.
0: Was cooking a big part of growing up for you?
2: He was always cooking. Yeah. It was part of his childhood, his passion. I've been around great food my whole life.
0: So tell us a bit about the cuisine that you offer at the restaurant.
2: Yeah, so we specialize in Western Chinese food, and we do a lot of takeout, catering, anything. Whenever you don't want to wash dishes, we're there. So that's what we focus on.
0: You brought in a couple dishes this morning with your partner, Peter. And what have you kind of whipped up for us this morning? That smells amazing in here.
2: Right. So we brought our most popular item, the ginger beef here. It's made, everything's made in-house. It's sweet, it's tangy, a little bit spicy, but it's a little, it got a little bit of crunch to it too. So hopefully enjoy that, as well as we have the peach shrimp, which is great for the warmer weather that we've been having. It's a bit cooler. It has a peach aioli with it, and it's really refreshing for the summer.
0: Mm-hmm. These are great classic Western Chinese dishes, right? And so you said these are some of the favorites at the restaurant as we open our cutlery loudly.
2: Yes, that's correct. Those are definitely one of the favorites.
0: Now, with three locations in the city, why did you want to participate in Taste of Edmonton?
2: So it's a bit of a personal story. My father, who about like 3-4 years ago now, his health wasn't great. He actually had a kidney transplant around that time. And post-transplant, there's a lot of time in the hospital. And we got to talking about what is something to look forward in the future. What would you like to do once you get better, you feel a lot better? And Taste of Edmonton was something that he's always wanted to join. And around that time, we signed up and we actually luckily got in the same year. So it was something that it was like a most passion project that we wanted to be part of.
0: Mm-hmm. What did that mean to your dad then, to be able to be part of this after expressing it as a dream?
2: I think he was really happy about it, just to see, you know, all the years he's worked and just finally to see this, you know, come to fruition, to be part of the Edmonton food community. Mm-hmm. I think he was super proud.
0: What's it like for you? Is it different than being at the restaurant versus being in Churchill Square amongst all these other restaurants? Paint me a picture of that.
2: Yeah, it's always a fun time at Taste of Edmonton. It's so nice to be with other local food restaurants, seeing a lot of customers that have visited us for years and years, and new faces, and just learning about us. So we love the people. It's definitely always a fun time.
0: Yeah. And what's it like to run everything at the same time too, though? Because I mean, the restaurants, you're not going to shut them down during the time that Taste of Edmonton's open. So how do you manage running everything?
2: It's busy. For sure, we have a lot. We're doing overtime. We have a lot of summer staff that's joined us outside who likes the fresh air. But it is busy. We prepare starting like about a month and a half, 2 months out to get everything started and ready. But it's definitely a lot of work, but it's a lot of fun.
0: Are there different challenges too? Because you're obviously working with a smaller space, not the same sort of kitchen area. How does that work?
2: For sure. So we load in everything fresh daily. So there's a lot of trips between us and the restaurant to make sure everything is super fresh, that we have enough stock at Taste of Edmonton.
0: Mm-hmm. Because I'm sure those samples go pretty quick.
2: They do go really quick. We're pretty busy, but we love the lineup. We love seeing that. But it does go fast.
0: Mm-hmm. What are some of the menu items that you'll be serving up at Taste of Edmonton while you're there?
2: Yeah. So aside from the ginger beef and peach shrimp that we brought, we also have our chicken balls, which is a crowd favorite, that's served with the sweet and sour sauce, as well as we have our chili tofu poppers, which is it's a nice alternative. It has a bit of a kick to it. It's vegan and it's vegetarian.
0: Mm-hmm. Now I see, Colton, you're digging in. What do you think so far?
3: Couldn't wait. For sure had to try the ginger beef. I'm always looking for a good breading, a good crunch on that ginger beef. This is awesome. It's almost like a chicken finger breading, I'm finding. And then the peach shrimp, great sauce on that. I saw Peter whipping that up earlier too.
2: Thank you.
0: Are these some of your favorites, would you say, Callie?
2: I love the ginger beef. I grew up eating it. I ate a lot of it. So that's definitely one of my favorites.
0: Yeah. Well, what are you most looking forward to over the next little while here as you'll be at Taste of Edmonton?
2: We're looking forward to just seeing familiar faces, right? We're seeing the vendors come back from year to year, new vendors to see, you know, what's a new food culture out in Edmonton, and mingling with everyone that decides to come down.
0: Yeah, I guess it's also a little celebration of the culinary industry here too, because I see you folks kind of talking, different vendors connecting, saying hi to each other after not seeing each other for a while, that sort of thing.
2: Yes, that's a huge part of it, and we love it.
0: Great sense of community. Well, Callie, enjoy it. Thanks so much for coming in and bringing us these great treats this morning.
2: Yeah, thanks for having me.
0: Callie Wong is the owner of Szechuan Paramount. They have three restaurant locations in Edmonton, but you can also find them at Taste of Edmonton. The festival opens today at 11 o'clock in Churchill Square. The delicious food and more continues all the way till Sunday, July 26th. And you can hear more about the flavors on offer at Taste of Edmonton next week, right here on

0: Edmonton here with a look at weather and traffic this morning. In terms of the roads here in Edmonton, we do have one collision that's affecting drivers. That's on the North Henday westbound at Campbell Road. Throughout the morning, it's been quite slow as folks are dealing with that. So traffic still to this point backed up to about 97th Street. West End is seeing a collision on 178th Street northbound as you're approaching 107th Ave, and 170th Street northbound dealing with some effects for some construction. So you're going to want to keep in the far left lane as you're approaching 95th Ave as you're down to one lane through there this morning. Here in the downtown, we do have a closure on 100th Street right at Churchill Square for Taste of Edmonton. So 102 Ave to 102 A Ave, traffic closed in both directions. So you'll have to take 101st Street to get through there. Over the weekend, we'll see a closure on the low-level bridge. This is starting at 8 p.m. tonight. Both directions of the low-level bridges will be closed, so you'll have to take 98th Ave to detour through there. And speaking of closures on the Yellowhead, which was closed for a couple of days in both directions due to some flooding, eastbound lanes have now reopened. So eastbound from St. Albert Trail to 97th Street back open. Westbound remains closed this morning, so we're waiting for an update on the city to see what the status of that will be through the weekend. But for now, you're not able to go west on 97th Street. Southbound 97th Street looking like a little bit of a lineup. Not too bad, though, this morning as folks are able to get at least one direction on the Yellowhead going through there. Let's take a look at the forecast, where Edmonton is seeing a current temperature of 21 degrees, high of 31 today. Humidex could have it as high as 36, so do keep your sunscreen handy throughout the day. 30% chance of showers this morning, and then we'll see a mix of sun and cloud, and chance of showers to return for this afternoon as well as into the evening. Overnight down to 18 degrees, and a 60% chance of showers for us through the overnight period. Into Saturday, 26 degree high, and a 30% chance of showers. Sunday cooling off a little bit, 21 degrees. We'll see cloudy skies and a 60% chance of showers there. Once again, right now, we're at 21 with a high of 31 today. And Tara, I see you munching a little bit there.
1: Thoughts? Yeah, I do love ginger beef. This is delicious because it's all about the sauce. And if it hits that nice amount of spice, you get the ginger, a little sweetness too.
0: A little bit
1: too.
0: Of sweetness, for sure.
1: When I lived alone for a long time, my choice at the Chinese food restaurant would always be ginger beef because you can't necessarily get as many dishes, or you just amass a lot of food.
0: Yeah.
1: So whenever I would order just for myself, I would almost always pick the ginger beef. And Szechuan Paramount has done a great job with this. So that is tasty stuff. I want to give a bit of love to another event that's happening this weekend, because we've talked about the Great Outdoors Comedy Festival. We've talked about Taste of Edmonton, K-Days. There is a mention that came into our email this morning from Sylvie saying that the Alberta Summer Games are happening in Sherwood Park. They begin today, and it's going to be an amazing weekend full of sports and related activities. So you can go to the Alberta Summer Games website for more information on that if you want to check it out. And thanks to Sylvie for giving that a mention. There is just so much going on in and around Edmonton. So get out there and enjoy it, but definitely take the sunscreen, stay hydrated in that heat. Right now, the time is 8:30. Here is Tanara McLean with the CBC Edmonton News.
2: Good morning. Earlier this week, the government of Alberta launched a portal asking people to send complaints about bike lanes. And yesterday, Transportation Minister Devin Dreeshan was in Edmonton meeting residents who recently protested against plans for bike lanes along 50th Street. Those residents have said they did not want to sacrifice parking for bike lanes. The city ended up changing plans to include 30 parking stalls, but at a cost of $2.5 million. Ashley Salvador is councillor for the area. She says the province should stay out of bike lane discussions because the province has more pressing matters to deal with.
3: I think about the number of traffic injuries and fatalities we've seen on our roadways, the provincial government's restrictions and bans on photo radar that have contributed to that. I think about the chronic underfunding of our municipal infrastructure.
2: Dreeshan says he wants to create legislation that would allow the province to have more control over bike lanes and to remove ones that have already been installed. He wants to introduce a bill to that end this fall. Meanwhile, Alberta's finances are looking a lot different than just a few months ago. In late February, the province announced a massive billion-dollar deficit. But then a couple of days later, the first strikes on Iran started driving up oil prices. While this is giving our province a boost in the budget, is it enough or sustainable? Business reporter Anna Sidhu has more.
4: Just months after the province projected a $9.4 billion deficit for this fiscal year, Alberta's financial outlook has shifted dramatically as oil prices climbed above what's forecasted in the budget. Trevor Toome is an economics professor at the University of Calgary.
5: As it

0: looks right now, we are on track for a pretty modest surplus of something on the order of about $5 billion if this high $70 per barrel price holds.
1: Alberta has long relied on revenues from oil and gas production to fund public services. Charles St. Arnaud, chief economist at Service Credit Union, says the boost isn't being driven by Alberta's economy.
2: Well, it's clear that the improvement in the fiscal situation in Alberta is 100% due to higher oil prices.
1: The finance minister's office says higher oil prices are strengthening Alberta's fiscal position, but it's too early to revise the forecast. The next quarterly update is expected at the end of August. Ina Sidhu, CBC News, Calgary.
3: A second First Nation in Alberta is alleging that separatist lawyer Jeff Rath charged them administration fees on a trust fund without their knowledge. The chief of the Sturgeon Lake Cree Nation swore an affidavit this week. Sheldon Sunshine says that until this week, he and his band council did not know about millions of dollars in fees that were charged to the trust in 2023 and 2024. The Tall Cree First Nation is also in court against Rath. It's trying to recover what the courts have determined is an $8.5 million overpayment to Rath. Rath says that the payments were made following the terms of his trust agreements with the First Nations. He also rejects any allegations that he acted improperly. In other news, there are a lot of questions about why the Alberta and Saskatchewan government are not publicly releasing a health needs assessment for the city of Lloydminster. Both governments say it's confidential information, but health professionals say that's an excuse, not a reason. Lexi Freehill has more.
4: The analysis into current service levels and future needs was completed in 2025. Instead of the full report, a four-page summary was published. Chair of the Lloydminster and District Health Advisory Council, Paul Richey, says findings to hire staff and expand services amount to little bang for the taxpayer bucks.
5: You didn't need to spend $250,000 to understand those concepts.
4: Dr. Rafath Saeed has practiced in the city for nearly 50 years. He says Lloydminster has been ignored for decades.
6: We're getting less than what we deserve.
4: The Saskatchewan Health Ministry says releasing confidential details would harm government plans. Cheryl Camillo, PhD, is a semi-retired adjunct professor at the University of Regina. She says that answer doesn't stand up to scrutiny.
7: That's not sufficient enough of a response to not release the information.
4: Health ministries from both provinces declined to answer further questions or did not respond to requests before publication. Lexi Freehill, CBC News, Lloydminster.
3: And Tara, that is a look at news this half hour.
8: Thanks so much, Tanara. Have a really great weekend.
3: Same to you. See you Monday.
8: Yeah, we'll talk to you then. Colton Hutchinson has a last look at traffic and weather this morning.
9: We got to pause my lunch here to get through that. We're still digging into our Sichuan Palace here.
8: It's only 8:35. It's not lunch yet.
9: Breakfast ginger beef. Love my job for sure. Taking a look at traffic now. We do have a collision on the North Henday westbound at Campbell Road. Things moving a little bit better than they have been over the last couple of hours. Lineups at this point still past 127th Street. Yellowhead has opened for eastbound traffic from St. Albert Trail to 97th Street. Westbound lanes remain closed after the flooding that we saw earlier this week. Waiting for an update on the city on the status of that throughout the weekend. But for now, not able to go west from 97th Street to St. Albert Trail on the Yellowhead. We'll see a closure starting tonight on the low-level bridges. Both directions will be closed starting at 8 p.m. tonight, going until 6 a.m. on Monday. So all throughout the weekend, you'll have to detour using 98th Ave and James McDonald. Also some road closures as you're approaching the bridge on both Scona and Connors. And we do have one more incident to let you know about here. This is a collision on 178th Street northbound as you're approaching 107th Ave. And so that has traffic backed up a little ways in that west end area. In terms of the forecast, it is 21 degrees in Edmonton, a high of 31 today with a humidex set for 36. So going to be warm for sure. We'll see a mix of sun and cloud throughout the day. 30% chance of showers to start this afternoon and into the evening. Overnight, 18 degrees and a risk of a thunderstorm with a 60% chance of showers. Saturday, a high of 26 and Sunday cooling off at 21, both with chances of showers on those days.
8: Here's a list of the people who put the show together this week. Our associate producers, Katie Teeling, Brennan Clack, Shane Clossing, Raquel Medina, and Yvonne Flores-Kaufman. In the control room, Chris Martin and Kim Nekrako. Tanara McLean on the CBC Edmonton News Desk. Our senior producer is Emily Sanger. Colton Hutchinson on traffic and weather. And I'm your host, Tara McCarthy. Well, have a great weekend no matter what you get up to. Enjoy the sunshine. Stay cool in that heat however you can. Hydrate. And we'll talk on Monday. Till then, take care.

0: At 9:30, we are at 21 degrees in Edmonton, but it feels like 28 with the Humidex. Good morning. I'm Tanara McLean from the CBC Edmonton Newsroom. Well, earlier this week, the government of Alberta launched a portal asking people to send complaints about bike lanes. And yesterday, Transportation Minister Devin Dreeshan was in Edmonton meeting residents who recently protested against plans for bike lanes along 50th Street. Those residents have said they did not want to sacrifice parking for bike lanes. The city changed the plans to include 30 parking stalls, but it costs an extra $2.5 million. Ashley Salvador is councillor for the area. She says the province has more pressing matters to deal with.
1: I think about the number of traffic injuries and fatalities we've seen on our roadways, the provincial government's restrictions and bans on photo radar that have contributed to that. I think about the chronic underfunding of our municipal infrastructure.
0: Dreeshan says he wants to create legislation that would allow the province to have more control over bike lanes and to remove ones that have already been installed. He wants to introduce a bill to that end this fall. And turning to weather, heat warnings are still in effect for pretty much all of northern Alberta. None in effect right now for the capital region, but the city of Edmonton has activated its extreme heat response because we are supposed to be hovering around 30 degrees, that Humidex making it feel even warmer. Today we also have a risk of a thunderstorm.
2: I'm Pia Chattopadhyay, and you are listening to The Current. Over the summer, The Current is bringing you some of the best CBC podcasts. And today, we're continuing with Aftermath, Hunt for the Anthrax Killer, the story of another wave of terror attacks following 9/11. In yesterday's episode, airborne anthrax infiltrated Capitol Hill as American senators were debating anti-terror legislation. Let's pick up the story there.
3: Dr. Marcy Layton, the Assistant Commissioner for the Health Department, is once again dealing with a new case of anthrax.
4: A colleague of mine at one of our small hospitals here in Manhattan called because he was concerned that he had a case of inhalational anthrax in his emergency room.
3: Marcy had helped to diagnose the anthrax infections at NBC and the New York Post just a couple of weeks ago. And now, a Bronx resident named Kathy Nguyen, who's 61, with no connection to any of those newsroom attacks, is struggling to breathe.
4: We were able to quickly

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1: The Commonwealth Games are headed to Glasgow, Scotland. Athletes from 74 nations and territories will compete in sports like athletics, swimming, artistic gymnastics, and wheelchair 3-on-3 basketball. Anything can happen when the level of competition is this high. Don't miss any of the action from July 23rd to August 2nd. 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
2: Shania Twain, one of the most recognizable voices in country music. Before she was a global superstar, she was just a kid in Timmins, Ontario. She'll take you back to those early days and tell you how losing her parents early on changed the course of her life.
3: Less power in the southern provinces. The ministry did not say if the attack was on a power plant or on a transmission line. Now, the U.S. did not specifically say if they hit any bridges or power facilities. It did say it hit military logistics infrastructure in a statement from U.S. Central Command. President Donald Trump has threatened previously this week to strike Iranian energy sites as well as bridges. All of this, of course, comes with an Iranian response. This morning, they have launched missiles and drone strikes on Oman, Qatar, Bahrain, Jordan, Kuwait, and Syria. Crystal Gamansing, CBC News, London.
4: Here at home, the Sturgeon Lake Cree Nation is alleging that separatist lawyer Jeff Rath withdrew funds from its trust without telling them. The allegations mirror complaints also made by the Tall Cree First Nation this week. Michelle Bellefontaine reports.
5: Lawyer Jeff Rath is the sole trustee of a trust fund set up by the Sturgeon Lake Cree Nation. The courts have found the $28 million Rath charged the trust was, quote, unenforceable. Sturgeon Lake Cree Nation leadership is now trying to remove him as the sole trustee. A different First Nation was in court this week in its fight with Rath. The Tall Cree First Nation wants him to repay what the court has determined is an $8.5 million overpayment for administering their trust fund. On Monday, their lawyer sent Sturgeon Lake letters between Rath and a former auditor for the Sturgeon Lake Trust. The former auditor asked Rath about four payments from the trust in 2023 and 2024, totaling $12 million. Rath replied that the fees were allowable under the trust agreement. Sturgeon Lake Chief Sheldon Sunshine filed an affidavit about the new information this week. He says this was the first time he and his band council heard about the fees. CBC has reached out to Rath for comment. Michelle Bellefontaine, CBC News, Edmonton.
4: Meanwhile, the Assembly of First Nations has passed a resolution related to separatism. In a news release, the Confederacy of Treaty 6, Treaty 8, Blackfoot Confederacy, Treaty 7, and Chiefs of the Assembly of First Nations Quebec-Labrador say the resolution is to protect treaty rights from threats posed by the Alberta separatist movement. The vote was held at the AFN's annual General Assembly this week. The resolution says that no province has the legal authority to alter, diminish, or extinguish treaty rights or the constitutional relationship between First Nations and the Crown. Cindy Woodhouse-Nevenak is Assembly of First Nations National Chief.
6: They've got to know that if they vote to separate themselves, then I guess they go find another country, because they will not be taking any land anywhere in this country with them. So I don't know what they're trying to have a referendum on.
4: The release says nations from across the country are standing in solidarity with Treaty First Nations here in Alberta. It also says that First Nation rights are not negotiable and cooperation will be essential to protect those rights for future generations. And taking a look at our forecast, heat warnings are still in effect for most of northern Alberta. No watches or warnings are in effect for us here in the capital region, but the city has activated the extreme heat response that opens up more resources for vulnerable people in the city. In Edmonton this afternoon, we have a risk of a thunderstorm and a high near 30 degrees, but it will feel like 36 with the Humidex. Tonight, a risk of a thunderstorm and a low around 18. Tomorrow, risk of a thunderstorm and 26 degrees. Sunday, a good chance of showers and much cooler at 21. But then by Monday, we start to get above seasonal again. Sunny and 26 degrees by Monday. 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

at 8 years old. So in my mind, I'm going, can't I just be something normal? Like, I love animals. I just want to be a veterinarian, you know? That was my, and I would tell her that, you know. I love design. Can't I just be an architect? Like, can't I just go to university like everybody else?

from her 1995 album of the same name. That's Shania Twain and Woman in Me. Before that, you heard the first part of Tom's conversation with Shania, recorded in Los Angeles. Coming up, more of that chat. Shania will tell you about leaving Timmins for Toronto with dreams of being not a big-time singer, but a computer programmer. And about how the death of her parents pulled her back to the stage. Lots more to come. Don't go anywhere. More Q coming up.

0: At 10:30, it is 21 degrees in Edmonton, but it feels like 28 degrees with the Humidex. Good morning. I'm Tanara McLean from the CBC Edmonton Newsroom. A second First Nation in Alberta is alleging that separatist lawyer Jeff Rath charged them administration fees on a trust fund without their knowledge. The chief of the Sturgeon Lake Cree Nation swore an affidavit this week. Sheldon Sunshine says that until this week, he and his band council did not know about millions of dollars in fees that were charged to the trust in 2023 and 2024. The Tall Cree First Nation is also in court against Rath. It's trying to recover what the courts have determined is an $8.5 million overpayment to Rath. Rath says the payments were made following the terms of his trust agreements with the First Nations. He rejects any allegations that he acted improperly. And taking a look at our forecast, we have heat warnings across pretty much all of northern Alberta. Temperatures there will feel into the mid-30s for the next couple of days. Here in the capital region, we don't have any watches and warnings, but the city of Edmonton has declared an extreme heat response that opens up resources for vulnerable people. If you do see someone who seems to be struggling in the heat, you can call 211 to access a crisis diversion team. You can also call 911 if anybody seems to be in life-threatening situations. In Edmonton today, our high will feel like 36 degrees with Humidex.
1: That don't impress me much. So yeah.
2: I'm Jill Deacon in for Tom Power. Shania Twain is on cue today. You are in the middle of her conversation with Tom Power, which was recorded in Los Angeles. She's been talking about her new album, Little Miss Twain, that's out everywhere on the 24th of July. Shania and Tom have been talking about growing up in Timmins, finding comfort in the bush, making fires and writing songs, and about how that little girl who would perform in smoky bars in the early hours of the morning is actually still in her. Shania got her start in those bars because of her mom's belief in her talent. Her mother would always tell her she was going to be the next Tanya Tucker. Tanya was only 13 years old when she had her first huge hit in the 70s.

Shania writes about her mother's vision for her on the album's title track. So when it came time to record the song, Shania invited Tanya Tucker to sing on it. Tom Power wanted to ask what that was like to sing with the Tanya Tucker. That's where the conversation picked up.

0: wakes up. Take you to his mansion in the
1: sky. Tanya Tucker. I invited her to come into the studio, and she did. She flew in from Nashville and came into the studio, and we just had a fabulous evening together doing the vocals.
2: Did you know each other beforehand?
1: We had met before, backstage briefly, and it was so exciting. I was over the moon. I was really starstruck. And just meeting her was amazing. And of course, I couldn't stop thinking of my mother and how my mother was grooming me to be the next Tanya Tucker. And then there she was standing in front of me. It was very surreal.
2: Did you talk to her about it? She's obviously singing that line. Did you talk to her about that?
1: Of course, the whole song is the story. And so she, of course, got to hear the whole song and related. There's so many parallels because her father was her manager, driver, agent, you know, same, similar idea.
2: And she did it. I mean, she was 13, I think, when Delta Dawn came out.
1: That's it. She made it young. I didn't. I didn't make it till I was 30. I took a lot longer.
2: That's not a happy memory for her. You know what I mean? Like when I hear her talk about being 13 and Delta Dawn coming out, she doesn't reflect on that very fondly, to be fair. You know?
1: You know, it's difficult. And it's difficult to be a child star or a child at any elite level, period, because it's you're rarely ever among your own age.
2: Yeah.
1: First of all.
2: Yeah.
1: Your environment in environments that can feel overwhelming because of that. You don't have the maturity to often grasp the discussions, and you're still a kid. You're not getting, even though you're really, really talented, you're not really respected.
2: Yeah.
1: You're not treated as an equal.
2: Yeah. You've seen that, hey?
1: Oh, plenty.
2: Yeah. The idea that is songwriting, I think it kept you sane. I think it was an ability to process things. I find it very interesting that you wrote cheerful songs about being in a sad situation. And now you're looking back at that sad situation, but writing cheerful songs and writing joyful songs. That was it. I don't even have a question. That's interesting to me, Shania.
1: On this particular album, I'm reflecting with a very positive attitude. I'm reflecting back on the things that made me smile. And because there's nothing about my childhood that I can say didn't bring me to a wonderful, wonderful life where I am right now.
2: I'm glad to hear you say that, even though all those things we've been talking about, I wondered if you might look back and say, well, I don't even know if this is the dream that I got is not even the dream that I wanted. It's interesting to me you don't feel that way, or you do.
1: It's a good point. So Little Miss Twain dreamt of going places. You know, I didn't know where that was. I just knew that I was far. Maybe it was because I was so far. We were so far from everything else. And when everybody... anyone with any money was flying in and out, we were like, well, am I ever going to be able to afford to get on an airplane, right? So if we go anywhere, we're driving or we're taking the train. I remember I would always cross going, like walking into town, I would always pass the train station. And there were always open cabooses, open cars. And I knew that I didn't know my biological dad then.
2: Yeah.
1: I knew that he was a train engineer. That's all I knew. And I thought, wow, maybe he's driving one of these trains. And if I just get on the empty one, maybe I'll, you know, I just had these fantasies of like, where would it take me if I just got on and left? And I was always dreaming of not running away, but not staying. I wanted to move. I wanted to get on. I wanted to see the world, right? My mother just wanted me to be Tanya Tucker. And I always thought, well, that's great, but I just didn't think it was very realistic. I said, if you want to go somewhere, you got to get on a train, don't you? You have to go. You can't just get up in the bar and sing Tanya Tucker songs. My mother was the one dreaming about the career. I was looking at all my other friends going off to college, and they were all going to be like real things that were attainable things.
2: So when you got it, and again, Shania, it's unbelievable how much you got it. You got it in a way that no one gets it. Like it happened in a way that it never happens, how big it got.
1: I'm going to tell you something funny about my mother. My mother and I's relationship.
2: Yeah.
1: My mother wanted me to be a star.
2: Yeah.
1: Okay. In her mind, that I needed to be a star.
2: Yeah.
1: And I'm thinking, you know, listen, I love music. That's my passion. I love it. I love it. I love it. But I would love to use my brain and make a living.
2: Yeah.
1: Right? Yeah. Like, I want to pay my bills. I do not want to repeat this for the rest of my life.
2: Yeah. You want to break the cycle in a different way.
1: Right.
2: Yeah.
1: I want to be able to go buy groceries whenever I need them.
2: Yeah.
1: You know, like real things. And so I was always sort of like, Mom, wake up. Like, this is never, like, what are you thinking? And I'm not going to be discovered in Timmins, Ontario at the bar. So I would say, I would argue with her. I said, I'm quitting music. That's it. I'm done. And I knew that would freak her out because she lived for my music. So it was sort of my little, my kind of childhood and teenage, what would you call that?
2: Rebellion?
1: Rebellion. Like to say, I'm quitting. I don't want to sing anymore.
2: Yeah.
1: But I would never have quit writing. I would have never quit writing. And I would say to her, no, I'm just going to write songs. I'm going to write poetry and I'm going to write novels and I don't want to sing anymore ever. And I think I ended up making it bigger than she had ever dreamt because it's her raining down on me going, okay, this is me saying you're not only going to make it, you're going to make it bigger than I even imagined.
2: But after your mom and dad died so tragically, but after that, why didn't you stop performing then? If it was for your mom, why didn't you stop performing then?
1: Very good question. So once my parents died, I was 22 now. I had the kids, three kids still living at home. And I had already left home. I was already in Toronto. I was getting an education. I was singing in the bars still. You know, I had three jobs.
2: You were at the Conception Bay Club.
1: Of course. Yes. But Harry, that was still with my mother though. That's when, that's when we were living in a shelter.
2: Okay.
1: That's a whole other part of my life.
2: Okay.
1: Yeah. We were living in a battered wife's shelter at the time.
2: Right. This is when you lit your mom's cigarette. You said, Mom, we need to go.
1: Exactly.
2: She went in the car. She went back in and wrote the note to your dad, got in the car. I mean, that story is a whole other story. And you went to Toronto.
1: Exactly. Went to Toronto.
2: Okay.
1: So I went back to Toronto after my mother went back to my dad. I went back to Toronto and I worked at McDonald's and I worked in the bars at night and I went to school during the day. So just computer programming. I'm like, you know, I got to have a backup plan here. But then my parents die. Uh-huh. I leave Toronto. I go back to Timmins, pack up the kids, sell the house so I could get a job making a living to take care of everybody. Because the pay was really good at this resort for a singer.
2: What was the resort called?
1: Deerhurst Resort. So now I'm doing that full time. Now I'm doing music again full time because it's the only thing that pays good enough. I can't have three jobs and go to school and keep the kids. So I go back to demoing. And I start demoing and I start writing a lot more songs. And that is when I got my break.
2: Yeah. That's when you got your break.
1: I was making the transition and they died and it just slammed me right back into it.
2: What's the one thing when it all took off that you wish your mother had seen?
1: The record deal. That I would make it to that, you know, conference table at that major record label.
2: Not the Diamond Records, not the meeting so-and-so, not the sold out tours, not being just, you know, getting that security, you know?
1: It was just, even my mother's goals were just, we got to get across the border. We need the world to know that you're coming. And I really believed in that too. I'm like, this has to be an international thing or, you know, I'm going to university and becoming a vet.
2: But why is the last line of the song, I don't need your record label?
1: No, I don't say that.
2: What do you say?
1: I say, make it to a big round conference table at a major record label,
2: oh.
1: Little Miss Twain. Please sign your name.
2: This was me last night on a Little Miss plane with headphones on, yeah, trying to transcribe it.
1: Yep.
2: You were trying to make it to the major record label.
1: I was projecting myself.

0: That's a little bit more of Rough Trade and High School Confidential. Before that, you heard a bit of Tom Power's conversation with the front woman of Rough Trade, Carol Pope. You can hear the full conversation on our podcast feed. Just search up Q with Tom Power. That is it for Q today. Got to say thanks to all the folks who made this show happen for you. Q This Week was produced by Simi Bassi, Nathan Chisholm, Deanne Eros, Vanessa Greco, Vanessa Nigro, Cora Najawan, Liv Pascarelli, Adriel Smiley, and Caitlin Swan. Our digital team is Sabina Wex, Vivian Rashad, Julia Whalen, and March Mercanti. Our production assistant is Zoe Morris. Sam Hashimi is our engineer. Our director is Glory Omotayo. Our senior producer is Matt Murphy. And John Perry is our executive producer this week. I'm Jill Deacon, sitting in this week for Tom Power. Having a good time. You can reach me anytime at Jill Deacon. That's Jill with a G on social media. Thanks so much, and I'll talk to you on Monday. Have a great weekend.
1: 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This is what summer basketball sounds like.

0: trying to heal someone. So for me, I really like that. My only thing that I think is interesting in what it has omitted from the original text is there's a character played by Mia Goth who plays Melantho, who's kind of a slave girl. And what we don't really see here is the difference between, I guess, social status with women within Ithaca.
1: Yeah.
0: Like Penelope is like the queen. Everyone else that's kind of involved are slaves. So there's this idea in the kind of original poem that they slept with the suitors, and the suitors are awful in like every version of it.
1: Yeah.
0: But there's this, in the end of it, there's retribution against the slave women who slept with them. Kind of reminds me of like Nazi Germany, and when, mm-hmm. you know, French women would get kind of like tarnished and hung up because they interacted. And it's like, they're just trying to save their lives. Like yes. they have no power. How are they supposed to stop men coming to them? They either die or they end up like, you know, being assaulted by them. So for me, I think not having that in could have been more powerful. I think it could have been more powerful to have it that in rather yeah. than reduce Mia's role.
1: I just wanted to stop talking right now because we got to say goodbye to our radio audiences. So if you're listening on the radio, there will be a longer version of this conversation that you can find wherever you get your podcasts. My name is Alamin Abdul Mahmoud. We've been talking about The Odyssey. This show is called Commotion. We'll be back on Monday. We will see you then.
2: It's 11:30. Good morning. I'm Tanara McLean from the CBC Edmonton Newsroom. The Assembly of First Nations has passed a resolution related to separatism. In a news release, the Confederacy of Treaty 6, Treaty 8, Blackfoot Confederacy, Treaty 7, and the chiefs of the Assembly of First Nations Quebec-Labrador say the resolution is to protect treaty rights from threats posed by Alberta separatist movements. The vote was held at the AFN's annual General Assembly this week. The resolution says that no province has the legal authority to alter, diminish, or extinguish treaty rights or the constitutional relationship between First Nations and the Crown. Cindy Woodhouse-Nipinak is Assembly of First Nations National Chief. She has this message for separatists.
3: They've got to know that if they vote to separate themselves, then I guess they go find another country, because they will not be taking any land anywhere in this country with them. So I don't know what they're trying to have a referendum on.
2: The release says nations from across the country are standing in solidarity with Treaty First Nations in Alberta to oppose separation. And taking a look at our forecast, heat warnings are still in effect for most of northern Alberta. In Edmonton this afternoon, we have a risk of a thunderstorm at a high near 30 degrees, but it will feel like 36 with the Humidex. 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

0: are they superior to early birds? Comedians tend to work at night, but here in the Northwest Territories, land of the midnight sun, it's probably hard to figure out if it's a late night gig or an early afternoon or morning gig. Should I be drinking orange juice or vodka and orange juice? In the winter, a comedy nightclub here could open at noon. In the summer, a late night show could last well into the next day, which is when this stand-up could use a little lie down if anyone has any way to close the curtains fully. Now for a debate that's here just in time. So, whereas they're active during a calmer part of the day, which can increase focus, creativity, and productivity, be it resolved that night owls are superior to early birds. Dawn, you're arguing for this, please. You have 2 minutes. Starting now, Dawn Kelly.
1: Morning people, vegans, people training for their first marathon. It's amazing how we can simultaneously admire people while finding them completely annoying. There you go. See, no one likes morning people except other morning people, right? Who wants to be around perky, unshowered people at 6 a.m., right? I avoid them like Buffy St. Marie avoids powwows. The crowd is torn. I like that. Being an early bird isn't even natural. Proof? The human race invented the snooze button. Most early birds don't even want to be early birds. They're forced into it. And there's a name for those people. Parents. Nighttime brings out the cool people, right? Celebrities, rock stars, vampires, Batman. Which tells you who's a night owl? Or let me rephrase that. Who's a night owl? They're a veritable who's who. That's who. Mental note, Yellowknife, not big on the owl puns. Okay. But so choose wisely, Yellowknife, because you know, being an early bird or a night owl, that's a 6-month commitment in the territories. Choose night owl. Thank you.
0: Dawn Kelly, ladies and gentlemen, on behalf of night owls. Now, here to tell us why, when it comes to early birds, she's ready to beak off. Let's hear from Yumi Nagashima.
2: I get it. Owls are cool. But it's a delusion to think human can be owls. Don, do you have night vision or echolocation? No? Then you are just a regular human being who can't wake up early. Living in harmony with sunlight isn't a lifestyle choice. It's basic survival. Except in Yellowknife. It's less harmony and more like a sun dictatorship. But regardless, humans were never designed to be nocturnal. We need sunlight to function, to thrive, to not cry in the shower for no reason. Night owls? Yes, they are like vampires, except instead of sucking blood, they suck at answering emails before noon. They say they are more creative when everyone else is asleep. So so do burglars. An early bird wakes up at 6 a.m. and drinks water. A night owl wakes up at 2 p.m. and drinks melted iced coffee from last week. By the time they roll out of bed, I've lived three lives, done laundry, and my laundry smells like early retirement. Thank you.
0: Yeah, Yumi Nagashima. We're debating night owls versus early birds here on The Debaters, and it's time now for the bare knuckle round. We're debating whether night owls are superior to early birds, so consider this a wake-up call. You need to sunrise to the occasion and debate the living daylights out of your opponent. Make them eat your dusk before it's too late. And one of you is in mourning. Speaking of which, it's dawning on me now that we should begin now.
1: Can we acknowledge up front here the position I'm in? I'm in front of a group of CBC radio listeners who opted to come to the matinee taping of The Debaters about how it's better to be a night person. And you're like, oh, 7 p.m., I don't know, that's getting... I've got gardening tomorrow, I can't.
0: Good point.
2: Yeah, sure. You are like one night owl surrounded by a bunch of morning birds. You must feel like a goth kid at Bible camp. I get it. Morning people are annoying. I get it, because we mirror back everything you gave up on. Sorry. Daylight doesn't lie.
1: That's the point, Yumi. Daylight doesn't lie. Everyone looks better in the dark. You guys look lovely. You guys look fantastic.
0: You know what? We're going to call it there. That's the bare knuckle round. It's time now for the firing line. In my hand, I have a list of questions on night owls versus early birds, brought to you by Afternoon Albatrosses. When what you don't accomplish in the morning really weighs down on your night. Lifehack.org says that early birds tend to be more proactive, while night owls tend to be what? Yumi?
2: The reason deadlines exist.
0: Strong. Don Kelly?
1: Night owls tend to be way better looking. Am I right, Yellowknife? Am I right, Yellowknife?
0: That was an honest question. Yeah. Early birds tend to be more proactive, while night owls tend to be smarter. Yeah. Hold on. I don't know what lifehack.org is. I assume it's one lonely guy. A study in medicalnewstoday.com found that night owls who slowly transitioned into early birds found improvements in their physical shape, reaction time, and what other thing? Yumi.
2: Finally got invited to brunch.
0: That's good. 1 point for that. Don Kelly.
1: All right, I actually know this one. It's okay. Grip strength from desperately clinging to their sleep-deprived sanity.
0: The actual answer is grip strength. That's a rare correct answer. Way to go, Don. That is the firing line, everybody. It is almost time for our Northern Arts and Cultural Center audience to vote. But first, here again to say that you'll have to get up pretty early in the morning to get the win from her. Let's hear again from Yumi Nagashima.
2: Benjamin Franklin said, early to bed, early to rise makes a man healthy, wealthy, and wise. That's right. He didn't say anything about a woman. So technically, I can wake up whenever I want. But human cells repair best between 10 p.m. and 2 a.m. So I sleep early, I rise early. That's why I look like this at 47. Yes. And don't look like that. And he's only 12. It's our time to show him what healthy living looks like. Thank you.
0: Yumi Nakashima. Oh, that was great. Using every tool at her disposal against her child opponent. Thank you, Yumi. Now, here to tell us why the nighttime is the right time, let's hear from Kid Don Kelly.
1: See how cranky morning people are, everybody? Lashing out. And, you know, there's jealousy, because you know what? It sounds counterintuitive, but we night owls get way more out of every day. Think about it. We get to see the ethereal beauty of the northern lights. What do early birds get? You want to go stare at the sun for 20 minutes? We don't need our night vision. I'm only 12, come on, man. And if you're a hardcore night owl, at some point, you actually become a morning person, so you get the best of both worlds. Win-win, right? Go, night owl, thank you.
0: Don Kelly. Trying to bring it around. The crowd has a lot to think about with this one. There's good points on either side. It is up to the audience to vote. By applause, who enjoyed Don giving two hoots for night owls? Don Kelly. Okay. Nice support for Don. And who thought Yumi's argument was a crack up at Don? Yumi Nagashima. Wow. Wow. Wow. The crowd has spoken, and they have spoken against the child prodigy. The winner is Yumi Nagashima. Early birds are better than night owls. Big hand for Yumi and Don Kelly, everybody.
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0: Hey, Yellowknife, are you ready to meet your next pair of debaters? Listen to that, Canada. I think they're ready. Despite her name, this comic doesn't hail from Hamilton. It's the Yukon's own Jenny Hamilton. Come on out, Jenny. Always a pleasure to have Jenny on the show, striding across the stage.
4: Great to see you, Steve.
0: Hello again, friend.
4: Hi.
0: Taking the spot to my right. And this comedian followed a true crime podcast about the quilting killer and started to notice a pattern. It's Vancouver's Graham Clark. Hey, Graham.
5: Look at this.
0: Hey, buddy. Your topic, debaters, is one that might give you pause. Dog sledding. Is it the most enthralling northern activity? As I was thinking about this topic back at home in Toronto, my dog Ferris, whose breed is called a double doodle, was contentedly sleeping on my feet after a long night of also sleeping on my feet. If I told my dog Ferris to pull me around on a sled in the winter, he would laugh right in my face and then fall right back asleep on my feet. So if I ever wanted to dog sled with Ferris, I'd have to pull him in the sled. I'd probably be good at it, too, considering my wife describes my physique as a bit husky. Time now for a debate that we believe will be doggone delightful. So, whereas it's a one-of-a-kind activity that celebrates tradition, competition, and the bond between animals, be it resolved, there's nothing more enthralling than dog sledding. Graham, you're arguing for this, please. You have 2 minutes, starting now. Graham Clark.
6: Okay. Hi. Now, I know I look like I might own my own dog sled. I get it. But I don't. But I have been dog sledding with none other than Steve Patterson. We went dog sledding together. He bravely steered his own sled while my wife steered mine as I laid swaddled like a little baby Jesus. Now, when I was growing up, I had a poster of the one and only champion dog sledder, Susan Butcher, on my wall, as I think a lot of us have, right? Absolute legend. Like her fellow racers, Brent Sass, Peter Kaiser, Carl Huntington, all household names, right? But they don't get their face on boxes of cereal. Nope. They get theirs on the back of a package of Quaker Oats mush. I got nowhere to go. Dog sledding helped the very first mail delivery service, and some of those letters they carried will be delivered any day now. Dog sledding gives Yellowknife citizens something to gamble on other than how long will this power outage last? The North is beautiful and mysterious, like that mole I found on my chest last night. But one can only stare up at the northern lights or go to the dump so many times before it gets old. Enter the dog sled, the Yellowknife Boredom Buster. Thank you.
0: Yeah. Graham Clark, on behalf of dog sledding. Thanks, Graham.
6: Thank
0: you. Now, here to tell us that the hype surrounding dog sledding is just dogma, as far as she's concerned, it's Jenny Hamilton.
4: Thank you, Steve. All right, the motion before us is there's nothing, nothing more enthralling than dog sledding. Really? I've been dog sledding. Here's the facts. 10 minutes in, you're a human popsicle clinging to a glorified IKEA bench while a pack of overachieving huskies do all the work. You're not in control. This is not high-octane adventure. It's CrossFit for canines. You're just a cold idiot holding on for dear life while nature slaps you with a windshield that shatters your teeth. Mush? No longer a command. It's all you can eat now. People romanticize it. They say it's how the pioneers did it in the old days. Yeah, you know what else they did in the old days? Died. So, yeah, the bond between human and dog, sure, a regular dog. Mush dogs are crazy tornadoes of fur and barking. You're riding behind a pack of dogs that are synchronized pooping. That's real. Instant pink eye. Plus, that lead dog keeps looking at you like you're smoked salmon wrapped in bannock. It's terrifying. So no, dog sledding is not the peak of human existence. It's more like the quirky uncle of sports. Crazy, outdated, and best taken in small doses. Thanks, Steve.
0: Thank you. Jenny Hamilton, everybody. All right. Time now for the bare knuckle round. We're debating whether there's nothing more enthralling than dog sledding, and gee, there's a lot of ground to cover. If you know, you know. If you don't, just sit silently. So now isn't the time to go Malamute. Whoa, that might have been too mush. It's time to harness your argument and slay your opponent now.
6: Okay. I've been dog sledding. You've been dog sledding. My experience was fantastic. What was so bad about your experience?
4: Well, I went dog sledding. It was supposed to be one of these fun little puppy rides with my in-laws, and it turned into a day-long survival course. See, my wife also sat in the basket, like, you know, happy luggage, like you did.
6: That's my nickname, happy luggage.
4: Happy luggage. So I drove the sled, and I was sunburning my eyes because I forgot my sunglasses. Pro tip, you can't put aloe on your eyeballs.
6: Don't tell me what I can and cannot do, Mom.
0: All right. That's a good place to stop the bear knuckle round. It's time now for the firing line. In my hand are a list of questions about dog sledding brought to you by the new Dog Sledding and Fishing magazine, Iditarod and Reel. Thank you. Thank you. Spectacular NWT describes dog sledding as part pristine wilderness tour and part what? Graham.
6: Hot dog on dog action.
0: Incorrect and disturbing. Minus one. Jenny?
4: Part hang on for dear life while a pack of furry athletes drag you through a snowstorm like you stole their milk bones. Cat person.
0: It was good. It was well thought out. Part pristine wilderness tour and part exhilarating winter adventure with just a little third part of staring at dogs' butts. According to the Canadian Encyclopedia, why do dog sledders shout mush? Graham.
6: It's a shortened version of mush I ask you 1,000 times to go.
0: Oh, he's back. 2 points. Jenny?
4: Because get moving, you furry little psychos, is a bit long-winded.
0: Also true. Give a point for that. Actually, it's an anglicization of the French command, marche, meaning marche. And that's the firing line, everybody. It is just about that magical time when our Northern Arts and Cultural Center audience gets to place their votes. But first, here again to tell us that she's not betting on dog sledding, it's the doggone talented Jenny Hamilton.
4: Dog sledding isn't the apex of human achievement. It's a polite way to freeze to death under the northern lights. Yeah, it's cold, like horrifyingly cold. Cold in a way that makes you question if you still have a butt. Your face freezes, your snot crystallizes, and you paid money to do this. You want real northern thrills? Try driving on an ice road in summer tires. Or using an outhouse in January wearing only a t-shirt. Those are thrilling. Dog sledding? Just a scenic way to regret your life choices. Thank you, Steve.
0: All right, Jenny Hamilton. No in the audience. Now, here to tell us why he thinks going to the dogs is a good thing. Let's hear again from Graham Clark.
6: All right. When I was there, every dog in the yard wanted to race. And who am I to disappoint a puppy? Maybe not caring about a puppy's feelings is my opponent's thing, but not to me, my friends. Dogs are humble. They don't get swelled heads like those horses, right? With their smug, pre-glued attitude, right? Let that one settle in there. They don't need a wreath at the end of the day. They're happy with a belly rub. Have you ever rubbed a horse's belly? It's disgusting. Don't ask me how I know. Dog sledders ask the question, who's a good boy? You, for giving it a try. Thank you.
0: All right. Graham Clark, giving the crowd something to think about here. That is it, Yellowknife. It's time to vote by applause. Who thought Graham's dog sled debate made you want to sit and stay for more? Graham Clark. Okay. Some good support for Graham. And how many of you thought Jenny's anti-dog sledding argument really dished it out? Jenny Hamilton. All right. The crowd has spoken. They like Jenny Hamilton. They do not like dog sledding. The winner is Jenny Hamilton. Big hand for Jenny Hamilton and Graham Clark, everybody. Well, that's all for this week. I'm Steve Patterson saying, if you haven't tried dog sledding yet, to me, you simply mush. I'll argue with you again soon, Canada. Good night.
3: 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This week's episode was produced by Nicole Callender, Chloe Edbrook, Dean Jenkinson, and Graham Clark. With continuity by Graham Clark, Diana Francis, and Gary Jones. 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With special thanks to Katie Ellen Humphreys, David Pride, and Emily Ferrier. 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
10: I'm Ted Henley. It's Friday, which means we're talking about gardening. Are you troubled by your tomatoes? Is your strawberry bush not blossoming? We have a horticulturist booked for the hour. Call in with your gardening questions after the news.
11: This is the CBC Edmonton News. At 12 o'clock, it's 28 degrees in Edmonton. Good afternoon, I'm Ken Dawson. Here's what's making news this hour. RCMP say two people were killed in a crash west of Edmonton yesterday afternoon. Police say a Jeep collided with a pickup at Highway 27 and Highway 60 in Parkland County. Mounties say the two occupants of the Jeep, a 69-year-old man who was driving and a 64-year-old female passenger, were killed. They were both residents of Stony Plain. The driver of the pickup suffered serious injuries and was taken to hospital. An estimated 28 unionized Global News staff across Alberta have been laid off, according to Unifor, the union representing some global workers. The union says that includes technical control staff, a weather anchor, producers, an assignment editor, and a news editor. According to an internal Chorus memo shared with CBC News, Global Edmonton and Calgary's control rooms will be shut down. Production will be centralized in Toronto. Chorus says local news content will be maintained in Edmonton and Calgary. Randy Kitt is Unifor's director of media.
12: Our members are well aware that, you know, there's always a chance that they can be cut. But when there's so many at one time, it's hard for folks to adjust and to find other work, and especially in an industry that's shrinking.
11: Chorus says changes will be reflected on air in the coming weeks. Construction on a Métis Cultural Centre in Fort McMurray is restarting after financial problems created a four-year delay. Vince McDermott has the story.
13: Construction is restarting this fall on the Métis Cultural Centre in Fort McMurray. Work stopped in October 2022 because of financial problems. It was supposed to be a $22 million project when it broke ground in 2020. 2 years later, it was somewhere between $115 and $125 million. That was thanks to inflation and the addition of new features such as a watchtower. Kelly Myers is district captain for McMurray Métis. She says new project leaders have shrunk costs to around $72 million.
14: Let me be clear. We were in rough waters, and when the new leadership team took over control of the project, difficult decisions were necessary to ensure that we were fiscally responsible.
13: The cultural center will have classrooms, offices, an art gallery, and museum. Local community and construction leaders are optimistic the project will finish. Keith Plowman of the Fort McMurray Construction Association hopes it will bring work to his members.
15: I always kind of thought that they had to finish it. It's almost like one of those situations where it was too big to fail.
13: There's no new timeline for the grand opening, but a spokesperson for the project says one is being developed. Vince McDermott, CBC News, Fort McMurray.
11: Healthcare advocates in Lloydminster are speaking out after a report into health services in the border city was not released. The governments of Saskatchewan and Alberta commissioned the report, and they say it contains confidential information for internal planning to address service gaps and accommodate future growth. A four-page summary of the report says needs are being met compared to similar communities.
16: Paul Riche is chair of the Lloydminster and District Health Advisory Council. He says both governments are withholding important information, adding the summary doesn't detail solutions specific to the border city.
17: Remove Lloydminster and interject North Battleford, Vegreville, any community our size, and you can interject that. And of course, those are just concepts that would be more efficient, like hiring more staff or more specialized staff. Well, that applies everywhere.
16: Riche says he's considering retiring due to frustration. The Alberta and Saskatchewan health ministries declined to answer further questions. U.S. President Trump says America's elections system is at risk, and he's accusing China of election interference. Trump made the comments during a primetime address last night. Julia Wong has more from Washington.
18: Donald Trump spent the majority of his 25-minute speech detailing what he called vulnerabilities in the U.S. election system and pointed to declassified intelligence he says backs that up. Now, Trump has continued to make baseless claims the 2020 election, which he lost, was rigged. In this primetime address, Trump accused China of accessing voter data in the 2020 election. And he's also accusing foreign governments of hacking into voting machines. Trump says the election system falls catastrophically short of being secure.
19: Our elections were left vulnerable to being rigged and stolen, and the trust of the American people was lost.
18: Trump used the speech to make a pitch for Congress to pass the Save America Act. This would require voters to show proof of citizenship and photo ID before voting in a federal election. But Senate Republicans have said they don't have the votes to pass it, and there has been criticism the measures would block eligible Americans from voting. Julia Wong, CBC News, Washington.
16: For news on demand, go to cbc.ca/Edmonton. Taking a look at weather, a mixed sky this afternoon with a high of 31, a risk of a thunderstorm. A 60% chance of showers tonight with a low of 18. Tomorrow, partly sunny and 26. A 60% chance of showers on Sunday with a high of 21. Monday, sunny and 26. Sunny and 28 degrees on the way for Tuesday. Currently in Edmonton, it's 28 degrees.
10: It's Friday. Call in with your gardening questions. I'm Ted Henley. This is Alberta at Noon. Our summer gardening series continues. Call in now to get in the queue this afternoon to ask your growing questions. 1-866-468-4422. Again, the number is 1-866-468-4422. Maybe you want to ask a question about vegetables or flowers. Maybe there's a weed or two giving you a bit of trouble. Whatever your question is, our horticulturalist is here to try and help you out this afternoon. 1-866-468-4422. Or, of course, you can always email us your question at alberta@noon@cbc.ca. Kath Smythe is who's with me for the hour today. Kath Smythe, a horticulturist with the Calgary Horticultural Society, and Kath is in studio as always. Hello, Kath. How are you?
20: I'm pretty good. How are you?
10: I'm good, thank you. Thanks for coming in. Great to connect again,
20: yes,
10: as always.
20: And nice to see you.
10: We always send an email to our expert guests like yourself and say, yes, look, what should we start the program with today? And you want to talk about fainting tomatoes. Are they swooning at the handsome peas next door? Like, what's going
20: well,
10: on?
20: Well, they are literally, tomatoes are very interesting plant material.
10: Okay.
20: And what they do in extreme heat is they fold their leaves down.
10: Okay.
20: They fold their foliage down and tuck it in, if you will. And what it is that they go into what we call reverse photosynthesis. So they stop photosynthesizing in the heat of the day so that they don't lose moisture, so that they don't get, you know, in a sweat, if you will.
10: Sure.
20: And so many people go out in the early morning and go, oh my goodness, I forgot, or not early morning, about 9 or 10, and the plant has folded up a bit.
10: Yeah.
20: And it is just literally that. Don't pour water on them right away. Stick your finger in, or stick a metal stick in, and see if it's wet. If it's wet, there's no point in trying to water it. what will happen is about 1 or 2 in the morning as the leaves, as it starts to cool off, the leaves will stand up, the stomata will open, and it will start to transpire properly. And it'll do that if there's several days in a row of extreme heat.
2: Okay. And will it repeat the behavior the longer the heat spell goes?
20: The longer the heat spell goes, the more often you'll get it. And half the time, what happens is we end up at the garden center seeing overwatered tomatoes rather than... Because, you know, there's only so much absorption the root will do.
2: Yes.
20: And if you've planted them deeply enough, they'll root properly. I personally grow, well, right now I think I have 18 tomato plants.
2: 18.
20: Well, why one person needs 18 tomato plants is beyond me. But I will sometimes, when it's really hot and very, very sunny, I go out and I use my hail suppression devices on them, in that I put them in to protect the soil to keep it cooler.
2: Oh, okay.
20: So they doesn't evaporate too much and they absorb slowly.
2: I didn't realize that that's what tomatoes do with the whole kind of, you know, going wilt, like wilting a little bit, but that's on purpose.
20: It's on purpose.
2: Okay.
20: It's just like the city plants green ash and everybody says, well, they don't get their leaves right away and they shed early. Well, green ash are another one. And in the industry, we always used to call them chicken trees.
2: Okay. Why?
20: Well, because what they do is they're the last ones to get their leaves and the first ones to start to shed their leaves. But they also react to heat and shut down photosynthesis and reverse it. So in the cooler of the night, they open their leaves up and have a canopy again.
2: Yeah.
20: And if it's really hot for, say, longer than about 8 to 10 days, they'll start to shut into themselves.
2: Okay. All right. So we discussed fainting tomatoes there. Another topic that you wanted to start the day with is actually, I think, what one of our callers wants to discuss. So let's go to the callers
20: right away. Let's go.
2: Remember, we have Cass Smythe, horticulturist, with us for the full hour today. 1-866-468-4422. That's how you can call and get your question on air for Cass, or you can email us at alberta@noon@cbc.ca. I want to go to Sadie off the top of the program today. Sadie is calling from Grand Prairie. Sadie, what's your question for Kath?
21: Well, I didn't get a garden in early this year, and so now I've got some space, and I was wondering what I can put in this late, like transplants or whatever. What can I put in this late? Is there anything that is a good idea?
20: First of all, you have to know that anybody's got any transplants left, except I did notice that several places have got some plants left. Are you talking vegetables or flowers?
21: Fruits and vegetables.
20: Fruits and vegetables? Well, you know what? Now's the time to do second seeding for lettuces, kale, and doing a little bit more peas and beans. They will germinate and grow quite quickly. If you're going to go buy the seed, read the number of days to germination, and you should be able to have quite a good time with that. As for fruit, it's tricky because I've seen strawberry plants at the garden centers, and they do start to produce a bit, but because they're perennial, they need to stay in place. But you should be able to pick some other things up at this point. But leaf crops in particular, peas, beans will grow quite willingly. I'm one of these people because I like the cooler season vegetables that develop later on. I will do a seeding of beets this week because I want the tender green leaves, but then I leave some in place because they mature better in cool soil. So I'm harvesting beets come October.
21: Okay.
2: Oh.
20: And actually, the same thing, rutabagas. I startled myself with them. Actually, I startled the guys at the Blue Flame Kitchen because I look after their garden, and I had put rutabaga in, and they didn't know what it was, so I left it and didn't say anything. And last October, I went in, and I said, okay, you guys, do you have a recipe for rutabagas? And they looked at me, and I had pulled one out and took it in, and it had matured beautifully. They mature later on, and they develop better. They take about 30 to 40 days to mature. So just some suggestions.
21: All right. Thank you.
2: You're most welcome. Sadie. All right. That was Sadie on the line calling from Grand Prairie. And the second plantings that you're talking about here, the kales and the peas and that type of thing. Is there anything you have to do to the dirt, though, again, because you are putting something new in, you know?
20: I tend to freshen up my soil a bit. Okay. I'll put a bit of compost in. And if I can, I will make sure that it's got a new little bit more organics to it.
2: Yeah.
20: And then the one thing I will do is when I seed like that, I will put really fine bark mulch on top just so that they have a chance to get going. And then my test thing is to put a row of radishes beside whatever I've just planted. Radishes are the first thing to grow. It literally takes them about 8 to 10 days to come out of the ground.
2: Oh, wow.
20: And they're really valuable. I like radishes. People who know me know that's my favorite vegetable. It's because the leaves are edible, the roots are edible, and when they go to flower, they're delicious. And then if you let them go to seed, my friend has to hide them from her kids because they'll pick all the seed off and she never gets any to reseed with. And they're all really tasty.
2: I didn't know that.
20: Yeah, so you might want to do a sowing of radishes along with, say, the peas and beans, and it'll protect them. And the thing I like also about radishes is that spinach and kale and Swiss chard get leaf miner, but the radish keeps the leaf miner off them. They're a trap plant.
2: Oh, okay. Is it like an odor they give off to keep them away? Or?
20: Well, I've never really figured it out. Okay. I've tried to smell them. To me, I like to chop up and eat a fresh radish, and I like them all. I like the daikon, the long one. There's one called Easter egg. Anyway, we could talk forever about radishes.
2: Apparently. All right. Everyone okay listening today? Kath Smyth, our horticulturist, is here for the full hour this afternoon. So now's the time to get in the queue if you have some gardening questions for Kath. 1-866-468-4422, alberta@noon@cbc.ca. Leanna is on the line calling from Calgary. Leanna, welcome to the program. And what do you have that you have a question about today, Leanna?
1: Hi. I have a Manitoba maple, and it looks like it has canker worms. So I just really don't know what to do about that.
20: Canker worms as in the trunk, or canker worms as in that little critter that's in the leaves?
1: In the leaves.
20: Ah. Unfortunately, there's very little that you can do about that, because they go with generational, and they're going to only live probably another 10, 15 days, and they're going to go into their egg-laying stage. This fall, you make sure you clean it up really, really well. And the other thing you could do, and I don't recommend it very often, is just after first thing in the morning, go out with your high-pressure hose and spray it with the cold water. Just spray them down, and they'll drop to the ground. But other than that, there's very little that control them. I know from watching the birds in my garden that sometimes there's a bug up in a tree, and that's usually the birds are there. So unfortunately, I can't recommend anything because there's nothing that'll touch them, because those are clever devils. They get underneath on the lower part of the leaf, you know, on the underside. So you can't spray up and in, because you don't want to stand under the tree and spray anything up and in.
1: Will it kill my tree? I guess.
20: Oh,
1: that's
20: no.
1: The question.
20: No.
1: Okay.
20: Are you Manitoba maple? Great.
1: Yeah.
20: they're cast iron.
2: Are they? They're hardy, are they?
20: They're very, very, very hardy. And every once in a while, we'll get a recurrence of a certain bug, but they just grow and they do very, very well.
1: Great. It's a beautiful big tree in our backyard.
20: Oh, yeah. I love the old ones. They're really neat.
1: And it does grow like crazy.
20: Oh, yes. They're gorgeous.
1: Yeah, tons of shade, which we love.
20: Well, that's what you want it for. Just watch it carefully, and every once in a while go after the worms on the underside. Even if, as I say, a whole cold hose. And do it in the evening, because it's when they're a little active.
1: Okay.
20: Take
1: them out. Maybe. All right.
20: All right.
2: Good luck, Leanna. Good luck with your Manitoba maple there. 1-866-468-4422, alberta@noon@cbc.ca. Okay, Kath, I have an email that I'm going to read for you here. And someone's asking a question, and they've attached a photograph. And it's a photograph of a leaf for a potato plant. And this is from Gaylene. And Gaylene is wondering what's going on with you know, my potatoes. That's what has happened to my potatoes. And I don't know if you can see it, Kath, but the leaf is curling at the edges, looks very dry, and also has kind of white spots on it, gray spots on the leaf here. Do you see that?
4: Yeah, I can see it.
2: Yeah, and for everyone listening, so it's a leaf that Gaylene has put onto a piece of wood, taken the photo for us, and the leaf itself looks very dry, still has green in the middle, but the edges are brown and curled, and there's kind of white-gray spots. Do you know what's going on with that, Kath?
20: Well, it's probably powdery mildew.
2: Okay.
20: And sometimes, too, potatoes and tomatoes are related. You know that. They're all the same family. So sometimes extreme heat will affect potatoes. But what I want to know is, what was in your compost, and have you been hilling your potatoes, like filling them up? Because the potato forms its babies off of the stems. But I can't see clearly the black spots. What I want to know is if there's a circle around the black spot.
2: The spots, I'm just, Dave in the control room is kind of trying to zoom into the photo here. But the spots, well, some of them look like it might be black in the middle with kind of a lighter color around the edge. Yeah,
20: okay, that's a fungus.
2: Oh, it is, okay.
20: Yeah, that's a type of fungus. And the fact that I noticed that the leaves are gray around the edges and curling tight.
2: Yeah.
20: Quit watering the foliage.
2: Oh, it's from getting water on the leaves.
20: Getting the water on the foliage. And it's especially if you water them later in the day and you spray up and in.
2: Okay. And could it be even as simple as if you're watering your grass and from the sprinklers?
20: Yes, the sprinkler system can do that to it. It depends on when your sprinklers come on.
2: Yeah.
20: So you have to be careful of that.
2: Okay. I have a question for you. Is there anything that can be done now that the fungus is on the leaves? Like, is there any way to, can you clip that foliage off?
20: I take the foliage off.
2: Okay.
20: And do it carefully and go out there with a plastic bag and directly put them in. Don't make a pile and carry it away, because fungus and the spores will.
2: Oh.
20: You know,
2: and is this something that you do not put in your compost? Or
20: I wouldn't. No, okay. I wouldn't put it in the compost. Yes, if we had if we were sending it to the city, but I don't even want to see it sent there. I'd rather see it go to the black bag in heaven.
2: Okay. All right. So. All right. Very good. 1-866-468-4422. Call in now and get in the queue with your gardening questions for Kath Smythe this afternoon. 1-866-468-4422. If you want to send us an email, it's alberta@noon@cbc.ca. Like Gaylene did, you can attach a photograph and we'll do our best. I'll do my best to describe it, considering this is a radio show. And Kath will take a look at it and see if she can help diagnose whatever the heck is going on with, you know, that type of thing. Kath, I have a question for you regarding potatoes. You mentioned hilling.
20: Yes.
2: What if you do not hill your potato plants? Is that just mean less
20: tomatoes and less opportunity for them to grow?
2: Okay.
20: Because as you hill them, they put out those roots, the running roots, and that's where they put their potatoes.
2: Okay.
20: It's just like when you first plant tomatoes, which are the same family, you bury them as deep as you can, right up to the first set of leaves, so that they develop that nice long taproot. And by putting a potato in, and I usually tell people, create a little bit of a bowl, put the potato in, cover it up about 3 or 4 inches, and then gradually start to fill them up. And after, depending on the variety of the potato, you could hill them up about 4 or 5 times and bring them up to a volcanic structure.
2: Really? Okay.
20: You know, a flat top, and let them come out of the volcano, and then you'll get more potatoes.
2: Okay. I didn't realize that. Yeah. And if you do not hill, they'll still grow, but you just get less.
20: Yeah, you don't get bigger. You don't, and you won't get as many. And to me, growing potatoes is about getting a crop to keep all winter.
2: Fair enough. They do grow quick. They do grow quickly, don't they? That's for sure.
20: I was quite worried this year because I just ate the last of my potatoes the end of April this year. And I thought, oh no, I'm going to be without fresh potatoes. And then I went to the grocery store and bought some. Oh.
2: Not the same, right?
20: No.
2: Not the same, for sure. 1-866-468-4422. alberta@noon@cbc.ca. Lottie is on the line, calling from Calgary this afternoon. Lottie, welcome to the program. And Lottie, what's your question about today for Kath?
5: Hi, thank you for taking my call. My question is, we have a large weeping birch in the corner of our yard, and it's doing quite well, but for the past, I'm going to say 2 or 3 years, as soon as
4: the leaves start to grow and form, a bunch of the leaves start turning brown. And I've seen it in other trees in my neighborhood, weeping birches as well. And I'm just not sure what it is or what I can do about it.
20: Have you ever taken a leaf off and held it up to the light?
4: I've not.
20: Okay. Well, you probably have birch leaf minor.
4: Okay.
20: But there's also...
4: Is that a virus or...
20: No, it's a bug. It's an insect.
4: Okay.
20: And once the leaves start to fall to the ground, they overwinter in the ground unless you're really faithful about cleaning all the dead leaves away as much as possible. Get rid of as many...
4: Okay, so in the fall, as when it falls?
20: Yes.
4: Take everything out?
20: Take everything.
4: Do I do, like, the soil as well?
20: No, no. You just want to get them before the... As the leaves sit there, they're protecting the little guy that's going to come out and burrow in. And then if all things go well and you've left the leaves under there, then in about April, you'll start to see them flying through the air up into the tree, or they'll climb. Now, the other thing is, too, though, birch are heavy drinkers. And I don't mean rum, okay?
4: Yeah.
20: What you want to be able to do for it is water it deep and water it. Oh, you don't have to do it every week or anything, but about every 2 to 3 weeks while it's first developing its leaves, you go out and you put a soaker hose around the base of it about 20, 24 inches across and let it weep in and water it deeply. And then this, at the fall, you are going to water it, and especially in October till it freezes. Because what you want is to give it a nice, plump, healthy root system. And that's what you want to do. But water is the trick and doing that.
4: Mm-hmm.
20: And I noticed that lately the leaf miners are coming back on a more regular basis. I hadn't seen them for ages, but now they're starting to show again. So water deep, clean up all your leaves and debris around it, and you should be all right.
4: Okay, thank you so much.
20: You're welcome.
2: Thank you, Lottie. Appreciate that call. you mentioned holding it up to the light and looking through the leaf. So you'll actually see
20: the leaf
2: miners?
20: Becomes translucent.
2: Yeah.
20: And you can see the small critter.
2: You
20: there.
2: Can see the little creatures on there. Okay.
20: Yeah, you can usually, when a leaf is completely, almost completely brown, you'll see maybe one. Maybe two.
2: Okay.
20: And the bigger, older ones tend to have two or three crawling around in between the two layers of the leaf.
2: So they're inside the
20: flesh.
2: They're
20: inside the flesh.
2: Of the leaf.
20: Because what happens as they're budding out, the fly flies up and lays its eggs into the stem where it joins the leaf.
2: Yes.
20: And as the leaf rolls up, the eggs start to move and then they hatch and the little worm,
2: the miner.
20: Yeah, the leaf miner starts mining.
2: It starts mining for food. I gotcha.
20: Yes.
2: Okay, I gotcha. 1-866-468-4422, Alberta at noon at cbc.ca. Kath, I have to ask you about deadheading, because I know you were having a conversation with a colleague of mine before we went on air. She came up and she said, Kath, I have a question for you, personal question from staff here at CBC, which I guess is allowed. It's okay before the show begins. And this was about deadheading. And my colleague had a particular question about a plant. But I mean, deadheading in general, how key is that?
20: That's key to keep getting flowers, especially with annuals.
2: Yes.
20: Annuals, literally the definition of them in the industry is they flower, they go to seed, and they're done. But by picking the flowers off as they die and not letting them go to seed, you get repeat flowering. And you can do that, for instance, with daylilies. The more you pick the flowers, the more they'll keep coming back.
2: Okay.
20: But annuals, you've got to deadhead your petunias. And don't just pull the flower out. You got to go right down into the bulb underneath the flower and into the stem.
2: Is there a technique to this?
20: Finger pinching.
2: Just your fingers.
20: Yeah, and a glass of wine.
2: Like you're not using clipper. That's the incentive, I suppose.
20: Well, it is. I mean, you know, it's a nice, quiet little chore that you do. I deadhead about once a week. I sit down and I'll deadhead.
2: Yeah.
20: My neighbors know where I am because I'm sitting there doing that. I've frightened more than one of them because I'm sitting there pinching stuff off. But I deadhead my petunias and I go after certain baskets of plants. And my fuchsias right now need deadheading. So that's my chore tonight.
2: Oh, that's what's going on tonight.
20: Yeah, tonight's fuchsia night.
2: It's kind of funny. My wife, when she wants some quiet time, she'll just go in the backyard and deadhead.
20: Yeah.
2: She's like, leave me alone. I'm deadheading type thing.
20: Well.
2: Yeah. The solitude,
20: I fellow
2: suppose.
20: You and I used to know, I talked about it.
2: Yeah.
20: And he thought I was talking about the Grateful Dead.
2: Deadheads.
20: Because I said, you got a deadhead. And he looks at me, Grateful Dead.
2: He's like, do you mean following the band as they cross the country? I got you. Confusion. Yeah. I get it. I get it. 1-866-
20: Terminology.
2: Yeah, no kidding, right? 1-866-468-4422. Alberta at noon at cbc.ca. Wendy is on the line calling from the Crow's Nest Pass.

0: We're having a similar issue here because the soil stayed cold for so long.
1: That's what I figured.
0: That's what it is. The beans are going to come, and now that, but if they're still quite low in flowering, let them get a little taller, and then maybe take some of the flowers off. Don't pull them all, and then gradually it'll put a growth spurt on, especially if we're getting heat now. And then, do you put mulch on the soil? Like, do you put?
1: I don't know. I keep working my soil all the time, and I do water them quite regularly. So
0: okay, well, it's just that's the trick. And with raised beds, over the years, I have found that a little bit of mulch on top helps to warm the soil up and keep it warm enough. And this year was very slow. Here again, I'm going to refer back to the Blue Flame Kitchen Garden that I look after. We had a really slow start to our beans and our squash.
1: Oh, and us too.
0: Yeah, and it's just starting to come into it. And they're it literally in the last 2 weeks, I swear the beans have overtaken me. So
1: it's about 6 inches high.
0: Yeah. Well, 2 weeks ago when the team and I went in there, beautiful leaves, probably some of the best, but they are slow. And yet one of the chefs emailed me last night and said, we have beans. So I don't want to say give up. It's part and parcel of letting the soil warm up a little more. And we had a fairly wet, funny spring. So they tended to stay down in their little seeds until they could come up and say, hi, I'm here. And as for the peppers, they truly, truly need heat to get bigger. Try taking out the apical, the main bud out of the center at the top of each branching, and that'll get them to fill in, and then they'll flower.
1: Oh, okay, because I even had a little tiny jalapeno on one of them, and I picked it off.
0: Oh,
1: well, I thought, well, this is really ridiculous.
0: Well, picking the flowers, a few of them, don't take them all, because pretty quick here we'll start to see production.
1: Oh, good.
0: Yeah.
1: Oh, that's wonderful. Oh, yeah. I thought I'd lost mine. I lost my cucumbers because it was too cold.
0: Oh, yeah. Mine the dog ate them. So what was left?
1: I planted some seeds, and they're up about 2 inches now. I don't think they'll do anything, but I was curious to see if they will.
0: Don't give up on them, because we get given plants at the Hort Society from the various garden centers for our various public gardens and things. So last year I was given some cucumber plants, and I didn't think they were going to do anything. And the chefs told me that by the end of September, they'd taken over 12 pounds of cucumbers off of 6 plants.
2: All right. Thank you, Wendy, for the call this afternoon. That was Wendy on the line calling from the Crow's Nest Pass. 1-866-468-4422. Call in and get in the queue for your questions for Kath Smyth, our horticulturist, with us for the hour today. 1-866-468-4422 or Alberta at noon at cbc.ca. Right now, I'm going to check in with Ken Dawson. Ken Dawson standing by in the CBC newsroom with an update for us. Hello, Ken.
3: Good afternoon. Two Stony Plain residents were killed in a collision yesterday afternoon. West of Edmonton. RCMP say a Jeep collided with a pickup at Highway 60 and Highway 627 just before 3:30. They say both occupants of the Jeep, a 69-year-old man and a 64-year-old woman, died. RCMP say the driver and lone occupant of the pickup was taken to hospital with serious injuries. The BC Wildlife Service says winds are helping in the fight against a wildfire burning near Pemberton. That prompted a number of evacuation orders and alerts. Meantime, wildfires near Boston Bar in BC's southern interior triggered new evacuation orders today, including the town itself. And Governor General Louise Arbour participated in a ceremony at the National War Memorial today, marking the 100th anniversary of the Royal Canadian Legion. Since 1926, the Legion has supported veterans and their families. This year, it is offering free membership to anyone who wishes to join. 100,000 new members have been added so far. Taking a look at weather for this afternoon, a severe thunderstorm watch in effect for Calgary, a high of 25 today. A good chance of evening showers, cooling to 18 overnight, and looking ahead to the weekend, a mixed sky and 31 tomorrow, sunny and 24 for Sunday. For Edmonton, a mixed sky this afternoon, up to 31 with a risk of a thunderstorm, a 60% chance of showers tonight.

0: tonight, down to 18. And then for the weekend, partly sunny and 26 tomorrow. 60% chance of showers on Sunday and 21. Right now in Calgary, it's 24. Edmonton, 28. That is some good weekend weather to battle the broadleaf plantains in my lawn.
1: Oh, what's going on, Ken? You can ask Ken or Kath a question here,
0: that's
1: Ken.
0: That's right. Broadleaf plantains. How do you get them out of your lawn?
1: Oh, good question, Ken. Okay, Kath, do you have ideas?
2: How often do you cut your grass?
0: Well, this year, probably every 3 minutes. And no, it's been every 4 or 5 days this summer.
2: Well, that's your problem, is that you're giving them an opening to come up out of the skinny grass.
0: Oh, so just let my lawn grow to like 3 feet tall?
2: And... No, not 3 feet. You want it. You don't cut every week or every 5 days. You want to leave at least 10 days between cuttings, and it will strangle out the plantains.
0: I'm going to get tickets from bylaw.
1: I was going to say, Ken, your neighbors may have a note or two for you.
2: I don't think it's a reportable weed. In fact, I know it's not.
1: Okay. All right. Ken, thanks for that, and have a great weekend, my friend.
0: You too. Take care.
1: All right. Thank you. Ken Dawson there with our CBC News update and our first question of the second half of the show there, Kath. We're taking your gardening questions this afternoon. 1-866-468-4422. That's 1-866-468-4422. Or, of course, you can always email us your questions, alberta@noon@cbc.ca. And like Gaylene did in the first half of the program today, you can attach a picture, a photograph of whatever it is that you're trying to get a question or clarification on. And I'll do my best to describe it for everyone listening, and Kath will do her best to identify what's going on by the photograph that you attach to that email. 1-866-468-4422, alberta@noon@cbc.ca. Going to go right back to the phone lines, Kath. Are you ready for this?
2: I'm ready.
1: Okay, Kath Smythe is who's with us for the rest of the program today. Kath, a horticulturist with the Calgary Horticultural Society. Margaret is on the line calling from Calgary. Margaret, welcome to the program. And what's your question for Kath this afternoon?
3: When Kath was talking about deadheading,
1: yes,
3: I was wondering about. I have a beautiful begonia in my porch, yes. And it's flowering beautifully. But someone had mentioned that you should take off the male flowers on the begonia. I guess they have a male and a female blossom.
2: Yes, they do. But the main big showy blossom in the center needs to stay. But if you are pruning the traditional old-fashioned ones, on the sides of the stem are where the flowers come from, and they are the males.
3: And then do you remove those?
2: Oh, I just pinch them out. But sometimes I don't. To be perfectly honest, my begonias are living in neglect under my birch tree. And they're doing just fine. I'd go out and I deadhead, but I don't mess around trying to pick the male and the female out anymore. I just let them do it. And they look fabulous.
3: What's the purpose of taking out the male flower then?
2: Well, if the female flower is ripe, they can pollinate it, and then it'll try to make a begonia seed. And once it makes that seed, then it spends the rest of its time on your plant trying to get ready to go into the ground and make a bulb, or a tuber, rather. So you don't want to do that. But I personally don't think this year is going to be that kind of year for that.
3: Okay. It's beautifully. It's just flowering beautifully right now on my back deck, and I just think, I don't want to take off those beautiful flowers.
2: No, and wait
3: they
2: for
3: are
2: the,
3: nice, right?
2: Yeah, and watch them, and as they start to a little bit wilty or anything, then you pinch them out, and then you get more.
3: Yeah. Okay. Well, thank you very much.
2: You're most welcome.
1: All right. Thanks for the call, Margaret. That was Margaret on the line calling from Calgary. Our next caller is also calling from the city of Calgary this afternoon. It's Deborah. Deborah, welcome to the program. And Deborah, what's your question for Kath?
4: Well, hi. Thanks for having me. I have a question. I have these 5 beautiful Japanese lilacs in the back of in my backyard. They're west facing, and they didn't flower this year. And I'm wondering if I should be worrying about that and if that's just part of their life cycle, or should I be thinking about something else?
2: Did you deadhead them last year? Did you take the flower heads off?
4: No. I mean, they're big trees. They're big Japanese lilac trees.
2: But they flowered last year? That you've never taken the flowers off? Well, it could.
4: And I've never done anything to them, actually.
2: Yeah, and if they sometimes, when we have a fall like we had last year, and then we go into that wet, cold spring, they won't flower.
4: Yep.
2: Yeah, and I wouldn't give up on them. They will probably still bud and flower. Japanese maple, Japanese lilacs are meant to flower whether you deadhead them or not. And that was why I asked you if you deadheaded them, because...
4: No, I've never done that.
2: No, and you don't need to, except when we have that funny spring that we've just had. And last fall lasted a long time. So a lot of the buds that would just normally die off and drop didn't.
4: Okay. All right.
2: Don't give up.
4: Hope for next
2: never.
4: Year.
2: Never. I was just touring a very old garden in Mount Royal, and the man told me that his Japanese lilac was 78 years old.
1: Oh, wow.
4: Oh, so mine are 20.
2: Yeah. Well, you got a ways to go yet.
4: Okay, good. That's encouraging. Thank you so much.
2: You're most welcome.
1: Thank you, Deborah. That was Deborah calling from the city of Calgary this afternoon. 1-866-468-4422. That's the number to reach us this afternoon to have your gardening question asked. 1-866-468-4422. Alberta@noon@cbc.ca. Have an email that includes a question too, Kath, for you.
2: Okay.
1: This email's from Brian. And Brian says, we've never had mushrooms in our backyard, but this year we have many. Right now, we are having a second wave of them in many, many places in the yard. Brian asks, what, if anything, can be done to get rid of them? He's got a bunch of questions here. Will they cause harm to veggies that are growing in raised beds, also all around the backyard? And also has a composting question. But let's start with that. Is there anything you can do? That question from Brian.
2: Well, first of all, mushrooms are reproduced from spores.
1: Okay.
2: And so sometimes it's a question of catching them before they start to sporulate. However, did they take a tree down? Are there rotting pieces of wood under there? Did you put bark in that pathway? Because sometimes it comes in on bark mulch, and so you end up with them.
1: Okay.
2: It just depends. It won't affect the raised bed because they won't go up into the brighter light. They prefer the shade. They grow best in the dark, you know. Don't you know that saying, be a mushroom, grow in the dark?
1: Yeah.
2: Don't feed me anything. Well,
1: yeah,
2: that's
1: okay. And is there anything that Brian can do now?
2: Well, now, personally, I'd go in there and start pulling them before they go, because on the underside of a mushroom is a gill.
1: Yeah.
2: They're segmented. And if it gets to the full open gill stage, then they will have spread spores. So you want to get in there and try to get
1: before they fully open up on it.
2: And then if he's got bark mulch or lawn, just disturb it a little bit, and don't put fresh compost on it, because then you'll infect it with the spores if it should be there.
1: Okay. And the composting was the last question from Brian. Brian was asking, I compost our grass clippings. The mushrooms are all around the edges of the lawn. Should I stop composting the clippings?
2: I was just about to say.
1: Yeah.
2: Yeah. You don't want to compost your grass clippings.
1: Okay.
2: I would send the grass clippings in the green bin with the city, because they have a higher heat content to their composting machine. Honestly, that's probably what's causing it. But I'd be sure interested to know what was growing around the edge of his bed that might have caused this.
1: Interesting. He didn't say in the email.
2: Yeah.
1: So,
2: but if you're cutting your grass and composting it, and then some people think they need to put a layer of soil onto their grass to get it prettier. Not necessary.
1: Oh, okay.
2: Yeah.
1: Okay.
2: Just make sure it gets thatched evenly and gets watered.
1: And get some water.
2: Yeah.
1: Okay, very good. All right. 1-866-468-4422. Alberta@noon@cbc.ca. Louise is on the line calling from Calgary. Louise, welcome to the program. And is your question about tomatoes this afternoon, Louise?
5: Yeah, I've actually got three things, but they're all quick, so it's not like I'm going to take up all the time.
1: Go for it.
5: Okay, so the first one is, I have valerian growing in my yard. I planted a root a long time ago, and unfortunately in fall, I don't know what happened, they must have self-seeded. You should see my yard now. It looks like a white wonderland, and they're like 8 feet tall.
2: You didn't see my eyes when you said valerian, because I just about went, oh.
5: Yeah. And I'm like, oh my gosh. And it looks beautiful and the bees are loving it. But I don't know if I don't want to cut them down now because.
2: No, as long as the flowers stay open and haven't started to wilt, you right. should be able to leave them. But a regular clearing of dead heads before they get to the seed stage.
5: Right.
2: Because they will spread like that. And literally, I swear you could sit out there beside them and hear them spitting their seeds all through your yard.
1: Really?
5: Oh. Yeah. In the fall. It's weird. You walk by and you're like, what is that?
2: Yeah.
5: Such a pepper seed or something.
2: Yeah.
5: Or whatever.
2: My grandma used to say that it used to fly by her eyes when she sat out on her patio chair. So...
5: right. Okay, good to know. And then the other one is I planted a raspberry bush and then I planted a rose bush. And I don't know what it is, but they love each other. And this thing was 3 feet tall, I swear, last year. Now it's like 6 feet tall. You should see these roses. And I'm like, do they feed off each other, raspberries and roses?
2: Yeah, they like each other.
1: Really?
2: Very compatible. Okay. I think it's okay, their thorny personalities. Ignore I said that.
5: There you go.
2: But yeah. Really and truly, give the rose a good tidy up. And when you're cleaning it up, remember one thing about roses. We like to look at them in a vase so that the flowers look up like they're in a vase and spread out. So thin it out a bit and don't be worried about it, but be careful of letting it flower at the same time as the raspberries because that is helping them to get bigger. They just grow big.
5: Yeah. Okay. And my last question is I have my backyard. As we know, last year was year of the vole for Calgary.
2: Yes.
5: So in my backyard, I've got raised beds and I've got my stuff in the raised beds is not doing as good as I like. And maybe it's because they can't go down far enough.
2: Yes.
5: You know what I mean? Maybe that's the problem. But I took the tomatoes and I put them all in these black pots. And a neighbor told me that I have to cover the black pots with paper because it gets too hot for the tomatoes and they're not flowering. Do you think that that's true?
2: Yeah, it is.
5: Okay.
2: But
5: it is. Okay.
2: At this point in time, you don't necessarily have to cover them in paper or with something, but you could shade them with something, move some of your annuals in front of them. But black pots get way too hot for tomatoes. Literally they need cooler. Yes, they need heat to grow, but they won't put down deep roots when it's too hot for them. They're chickens.
5: Okay, and is that the same with peppers too?
2: Yes. Peppers don't like.
5: So
2: all of my tomatoes grow in red pots. And they do really
5: red
2: well.
5: Pots.
2: Red. Yep.
5: Yeah. Okay. I will do that. Well, thank you so much. I appreciate all your advice.
2: All right.
1: Thank you for the call. There's an email from Linda that's asked a very similar question about voles. I'm going to skip that part of the email, but the second part of Linda's email says, I've discovered that one of the reasons plants are not growing in one of my three garden boxes could be a plump rabbit. And I emphasize the word plump rabbit that was sitting in the garden box last night. What can I use to discourage rabbits from my raised garden boxes? She put the plump in there, and I wanted to read it twice just because I'm guessing they're connected.
2: Well, it's their little tiny rabbits. They're everywhere right now. We've had a great deal of success with tin plates, you know, the foil plates. We put them on sticks. We cut strips into strips so that they jangle off of each other.
1: Oh, like the noise?
2: The noise puts them right off.
1: Okay.
2: And right now, because the fruit producing things on the kitchen garden at Blue Flame are producing, we've got a lot over there. It kind of looks like a bazaar right now because we've got them there and then we've got them down the other side on the leaf crops. And we've found that that's been their most successful thing because it really doesn't work.
1: Is it the sound or is it the light reflecting off?
2: It's the light reflecting off of them. And you don't put them all at the same height.
1: Yeah.
2: You know, we'll use a 4-foot stick, then we'll use a 3-foot, then we'll go over a little lower.
1: Does it spook them away? Is that what it is? Okay.
2: The only problem you'll have is the magpies think that that's a treasure.
1: So they come and explore.
2: Well, no. And they come one night we were working and one went flying by with a strip off one of the plates. And
1: Magpies are so curious, aren't they? Yeah. And noisy, too.
2: Noisy.
1: That's for sure. All right. 1-866-468-4422. Alberta at noon at cbc.ca. Marcy is calling from just north of St. Albert. Marcy, welcome to the program this afternoon. And Marcy, what's your question for Kath?
6: Hi. Thanks for taking my call. We have a columnary trees in our backyard. We've just moved to this property, and I don't know if they're poplar or aspen, but I do notice that there is sort of a black patch on one of them about 2 feet up the trunk, but that made me look closer, and there's a lot of what looks like maybe sawdust or maybe seeds or something like that at the base of each of these trees. Is that caused by a boring insect, and is there any hope for these trees?
2: First of all, do you get a lot of birds in your garden, in your yard?
6: We've only been there a short while. Yes, there are birds. Yes.
2: Okay. Do you know what a flicker looks like?
6: I do.
2: Well, sometimes it's the flicker boring in, and where you've got one big wet spot, it probably is a fungus. And then the flicker will come and poke into it and drill. However, I'm concerned about the circles around the bases of the trees. Have you picked it up? Is it sticky?
6: Oh, no, I haven't. Circles. No, not circles. It's either like a sawdust, like maybe a boring insect,
2: yes.
6: Or maybe it might even be some seeds maybe that's coming off the tree.
2: No, they don't seed like that. Where are you from? St. Albert?
6: We're right by Mournville.
1: Yeah.
2: Ah, okay.
6: North of St. Albert.
2: Okay, it is a borer. It is.
6: Okay.
2: Yeah, it is a borer. You're going to have to pay attention and go around and look at the trees carefully. And because if it gets into one in a major way, you'll lose the whole row. So you want to get rid of, if the one's got the great big hole in it, it's unfortunately the one that has to leave town.
6: Okay. And is there anything I can do for the others, or do they have to go as well?
2: Well, I would watch them. I'd take the big one, the worst one, out and watch them for a while. But there's nothing you can spray, unfortunately.
6: Okay. All right. And if I'm seeing that kind of sawdusty or seed-looking stuff at the base of all of them, they all have the borer.
2: They all probably have a borer. But touch it. If it's dry, it might not necessarily be a borer. If it's a dry stuff and it's black, it's actually the flicker hunting and throwing the sawdust out while he goes after the eggs.
6: Okay.
2: After the borer.
6: Okay.
1: Good luck, Marcy.
2: Okay. All right.
6: Thanks very much.
2: Thank you.
1: All right. Thanks for the call. That was Marcy calling from Mooreville, just outside of St. Albert. There's an email from Doug and Fran. And Doug and Fran say, have a question. It's a question about hascap bushes. And they're asking, can I prune the bushes back now that the fruit is finished for hascap berries?
2: Sure you can. Yes. But with it being as hot as it is, I would wait and clean them up a little bit later on.
1: Later in the season?
2: Later in the season. I'd do it probably second week in September, first week in, if the weather cools off. But you don't want to do it in the heat. And the other thing, remember, with fruit-bearing shrubs is to open them up the branches, spread them, so that you can pick them more readily, because hascaps can get really crowded.
1: Oh, what do you mean open? Do you mean like prune them selectively?
2: So, okay. Yeah, so that when you put your hand in to pick the fruit, you've got room to pull it away without breaking a branch.
1: Okay.
2: Yeah, it's a question of opening it up a bit.
1: So do it later and do it strategically to make some space.
2: You want the wind to blow through it. What is it? The birds and the butterflies should fly freely through the branches.
1: The birds and the butterflies.
2: Yes. In other words, pollinators.
1: Yes, exactly. Okay. Very good. All right. 1-866-468-4422, Alberta at noon at cbc.ca. We have an email question with a photo attached. Another photo attached. All right here, Kath. So the email comes from Barbara, and Barbara has attached a photograph, and Barbara is asking, my shrub roses have suddenly turned brown, and she has a photograph of the bushes, and there is still some bright green in there, but I'm seeing a lot of brown and kind of light gray in the coloring here. And again, the question is, they're shrub roses, and Barbara's asking, they've suddenly turned brown, so what has happened? What do you think's going on, Kath?
2: That's rust. It's a fungus.
1: Rust.
2: And you need to prune it out. You've got to be really cleaning it up. And there is a product, or used to be a product, on the market at the garden centers for rose rust. And I'm sorry, my brain just left town with it. But if you go and talk roses to and tell them about the rust fungus.
1: Yeah.
2: Now, the other part of this is pruning is crucial. You've got to get that out of there because it will overwinter.
1: Oh, you mean the rust will survive?
2: Yeah, oh, yeah, okay. The rust will survive on those branches. And it usually occurs on the flower buds as they're just starting to dry up. And it looks to me like there's a lot of them on the flower buds that have finished.
1: Yeah.
2: Because that's where they do best. So pruning it and cleaning it up quite a bit would probably be the way to go. Do not take those branches and leave them in your compost bin. Don't stand there after you've pruned them and shake them.
1: Oh, because that just spreads it, right?
2: Okay. They're spores, and yeah. It'll just spread them. So I always recommend that if you're going to prune something like that, have a garbage can or a bucket or something with a plastic bag and put them in there right away. Don't let them drop to the ground.
1: Okay, and you mentioned a plastic bag in it because you don't want the spores to get on the inside of the bucket then because it just spreads it. Okay,
2: If you've got other roses, it'll spread to the next one every time it drops.
1: Is there a way to stop the rust fungus from getting on the rose bushes in the first place?
2: Well, really and truly, it is something that happens with the warmth.
1: Okay.
2: And it depends on the variety. It's varietal. I can't tell if that's a red leaf rose or not, but some of the native roses as well get rust fungus.
1: Okay, very good. So, one topic that you, again, wanted to get into at least within the hour at least once. Nobody has brought it up quite yet.
2: Oh.
1: But fertilizing this time of year, Kath, I mean, do you have any advice for anyone when it comes to feeding?
2: Well, myself and everything that I talk about with people with fertilizer is we're coming to the part where our day length is shortening.
1: Yes.
2: So fertilizing sometimes after that point in time, like my vegetable garden, I will fertilize right up until the end of August. Then I leave it alone. But your trees and your shrubs have been fertilized. You don't need to do it again. And when you do fertilize, you fertilize again in the springtime. You don't do it now. But fertilizer is important from the standpoint of if you've got good compost in and you're working your soil properly, sometimes you don't really need fertilizer, if you will. You want good organic material to add to it. And always look at the numbers. The first number is for nitrogen, which means green leaves, leafy crops. Second number is for root systems, which means you want to strengthen the roots. And the third number is flowers and fruit and disease resistance. So at this time of year, I start looking for fertilizers with lower that bigger last number because I'm looking for ways to protect it for the winter.
1: Yeah, get the roots healthy.
2: That's right.
1: To survive our nasty winters.
2: One of my favorites is the fish fertilizer, More Bloom.
1: Oh.
2: I start using it in a little while, and it doesn't smell like it used to.
1: I didn't realize it used to smell.
2: Oh, one of my first jobs in a garden center was stocking shelves, and fish fertilizer came in glass bottles.
1: Oh. Did you break one?
2: Yep.
1: Uh-oh. That's a story for another day, Kath, because we're out of time for this afternoon. Thank you to Kath Smythe, our horticulturist with the Calgary Horticultural Society, for answering so many great questions and emails this afternoon. Thank you for all of your calls and emails to be part of the show today. Monday on Alberta at Noon, we're talking about being scammed. We're asking you, when have you been scammed? We're being warned about a new scam regarding health cards. Looking for your stories on Monday. We'll have an expert for you. And this is Friday, of course, so need to give a big high five to the great people who work on this show. Dave Waddell, Liam Daw, Jeff Kynock, all helping out in the control room this week. Dominica Lorette is producer of Alberta at Noon. Judy Aldis is executive producer. My name is Ted Henley. I hope everyone has a fantastic weekend.
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10: Get ready, Canada. It's time for another edition of That's Puzzling. Host Pia Chattopadhyay competes against one familiar voice and one clever listener in a battle of brain games devised by puzzle master Peter Brown. That's Puzzling, after the news.
0: This is the CBC Edmonton News. At 1 o'clock, it's 28 degrees in Edmonton. Good afternoon, I'm Ken Dawson. Here's what's making news this hour. RCMP say two people were killed in a crash west of Edmonton yesterday afternoon. Police say a Jeep collided with a pickup at Highway 627 at Highway 60 in Parkland County. Mounties say the two occupants of the Jeep, a 69-year-old man who was driving and a 64-year-old female passenger, were killed. They were both residents of Stony Plain. The driver of the pickup suffered serious injuries and was taken into hospital. Construction is restarting this fall on a Métis Cultural Center in Fort McMurray. Work stopped nearly 4 years ago because of financial problems. A changing scope and the addition of new features brought the $22 million project to somewhere between $115 million and $125 million. Sean Myers is CEO of Infinity Métis, which is overseeing the project. He says an engineering review brought costs down to $72 million.
11: Construction is not just bulldozers and cranes. There's a lot of engineering work done. Architectural work was done. We got contracts now in place that are signed, which will now keep people held accountable.
0: There is no new timeline for when the grand opening will be held. A spokesperson for the project says one is being developed. Wildfire crews held back two large fires burning in BC as storms moved through, bringing wind and lightning. Yesterday, an evacuation order was issued for the entire town of Boston Bar, and the village of Pemberton was put on evacuation alert. Mira Baines has more.
12: Strong winds, hot weather, and lightning have people living close to out-of-control wildfires on edge. Paul Stevens lives in a townhouse complex under evacuation alert due to the Signal Hill fire in Pemberton.
13: When you look up at it, obviously it's pretty scary to see the smoke and the flames, and at nighttime especially, when you can really see the flames against the dark sky, that's pretty scary.
12: The BC Wildfire Service says good progress was made yesterday with crews working 24 hours to provide overnight coverage. In the Fraser Canyon, the Brunswick complex fires have been unstable with elevated aggressive fire behavior this week. The BC Wildfire Service says some fire crews near Boston Bar were pulled back yesterday for safety reasons due to increased winds. Today, temperatures are expected to be slightly cooler, but winds will continue to blow with gusts of up to 40 kilometers per hour in the afternoon. Mira Baines, CBC News, Vancouver.
0: Meantime, Ontario Premier Doug Ford is defending his response to his province's wildfire crisis. Close to 200 fires are burning across Ontario, many of them out of control. Critics say he has not budgeted enough money to deal with this fire season. Ford denies the accusation.
14: We will not put a price on the safety of our communities, and I mean it, when I say that we will spare no expense. I'll repeat that, spare no expense, like we have year after year after year.
0: Residents of First Nations that have seen their communities burn down say neither the province nor Ottawa have done enough to help. Pat King, one of the leaders of the 2022 convoy protests in Ottawa, will be resentenced after the Ontario Court of Appeal ruled his original sentence was too lenient and overturned his acquittal on a charge of intimidation entering a conviction. Two other leaders, Tamara Leach and Chris Barber, are also awaiting decisions from the Court of Appeal. Britain's governing Labour Party has declared Andy Burnham as its new leader. The move clears the way for him to replace Keir Starmer as Prime Minister. Speaking to party members, Burnham said he is ready to lead.
15: We are united, and we put the power that comes from that unity at the service of people and places who have been waiting too long for politics to let them hope again. And that's what we're going to do, everybody. We're going to give them hope back.
0: Burnham becomes Prime Minister on Monday after Prime Minister Starmer gives his resignation to King Charles. He will be Britain's seventh Prime Minister in a decade. Checking weather, a mixed sky this afternoon, up to 31 with the risk of a thunderstorm. A chance of showers tonight, a low of 18. Tomorrow, partly sunny, a high of 26. A chance of showers Sunday and 21. Currently in Edmonton, it's 28 degrees.

0: Once a month on the Sunday Magazine, we take a breather from it all to have a little fun and put our brains to the test in a series of word games. And every Friday this summer, we're bringing you all of the action from our latest season. So here's how it works. I face off against a special guest as well as a super smart listener who earned the chance to play by answering our audience challenge. We play three rounds of games devised by our puzzle maestro, Peter Brown. And you can play at home. So let's get to it. Here's last November's edition of That's Puzzling, one of the rare times we've had all contestants battling it out face to face in our Toronto studio.
1: Straight across from me, he's an actor and comedian. You may know him from Kim's Convenience or his show Run the Burbs or his new movie Lucky Star or his TV show Big Burger Battle or what he produces and acts in 18 to 35. He does all of that and is only one guy. It's Andrew Fung. Hello, Andrew.
2: Hello.
0: He's also very handsome.
2: Oh, wow. Thank you. See? Pia, thank you so much.
0: Buttering up the competition.
1: Well done. Oh,
2: love it.
1: The psychological warfare has begun. Mm-hmm. Now, you were sitting there for about 15 seconds while I was introducing you. During that time, what new TV pitches did you come up with?
2: Well, I want to do a show about your life, Peter Brown, Quizmaster.
1: Oh, nice.
2: And it's a man who travels across the country doing radio shows and doing these quizzes, but he holds a very deep, dark secret. And the Quizmaster is a cover-up for why he needs to travel across the country.
1: Nice. Is it espionage?
2: It could go either way. It could be espionage or it could be very murdery. So we don't know. Or it could be both. It could honestly be both.
1: Or is a quiz segment on the CBC effectively witness protection? Is it where you go to hide because no one will find you there?
0: I like that Andrew Fung looked at you and thought you were capable of murder.
1: Yes. Now, on 18 to 35, you are a producer, executive producer, and an actor.
2: Yes.
1: How are the EP Andrew and the actor Andrew getting along? Who's happier with the other one?
2: I've EP'd and acted in Run the Burbs, 18 to 35. And so I think the actor Andrew is happier because I just love acting. And I love acting in spaces that are really run, really like fun and open. And EP Andrew loves to run really fun sets. So EP Andrew creates a great set for actor Andrew to create on.
1: Right. And actor Andrew never frustrates EP Andrew with his antics?
2: All the time. EP Andrew says, Andrew, why are you improvising all the time? There's a script. Learn your lines. Mm. And then actor Andrew says, don't confine me to words, right? As we play word games all day today.
1: We are now going to confine you to words for about 15 minutes.
2: Great.
1: Enjoy. And our third contestant won their spot today by entering our listener challenge. We asked you to invent a word for the superstition that you can affect the outcome of a sporting event if you wear your lucky jersey or sit in your lucky chair. And our winning word is
3: Sportsomadoo.
1: Sportsomadoo. That is our winning listener, Simon Eisner, here at Toronto Studio as well. Hello.
3: Hello.
1: So lots of syllables to unpack in Sportsomadoo. Can you walk us through that?
3: Well, sport.
1: Got it.
3: Explains itself. Soma, like somatic, you sit in it or you wear it on your body. And do for voodoo.
0: He's very smart.
1: Oh, I think it's the most skillful combination of sports, somatic, and voodoo I've ever heard.
0: My vocabulary does not generally include the word somatic, so I'm already freaked out.
1: Simon, I want to ask you about one other thing. You do a thing that really interests me. You go to Burning Man. What do you love about Burning Man?
3: So much. The fact that you can create your own experience there and you can create whatever you want. Like I created this whole musical project called the Flat Earth Society, but it's not a political thing. It's a one-man band, like electronic music and guitar, and just creates this kind of psychedelic thing, which I would have never gotten to if I hadn't gone to Burning Man.
1: Yeah. That is amazing. Of the three people in this room with you, and I think I know the answer, who do you think would be the most likely to enjoy Burning Man?
3: Andrew.
1: Yes, that is absolutely correct.
2: What?
3: Yeah.
1: That is absolutely correct.
2: I don't know if I would.
4: Andrew, yeah. You're up for anything, man. So that's why we think Burning Man would be good.
2: I'm up for anything, but is Burning Man have a strict be in bed at 10 p.m. situation? Because that's what I really, that's my Burning Man. My Burning Man art exhibition would be, hey, here's a bunch of beds. We're all in bed at 10 o'clock, uninterrupted 9 hours of sleep. That's what I would want.
3: It's more of a get up at 10 p.m.
4: Yeah.
2: At 10 p.m.
3: It's just so hot during the day.
2: Yeah.
3: That it's really hard to do much.
2: Yeah.
3: Yeah.
4: The desert.
3: It's amazing, though. Mm.
1: Coming soon, Andrew Fung in the new documentary series, Smoldering Man.
2: Yes. Yeah.
1: All right, Andrew, Pia, Simon, let's play That's Puzzling. We're starting today with one of our newer games. This is called -3. I'm going to give you a starting word. Then I will ask you to subtract one letter to make a new word, and we'll do that 3 times. So here's an example. We played this earlier this season. Feel free to jump in if you have the answer. No points up for grabs, but you can intimidate your opponents. Here's the example. If I start you off with the word planet and ask you to subtract a letter to make a word that means vegetable, you drop...
4: plant.
1: You drop the E in planet to get plant. Then, starting with plant, I would ask you to drop a letter to make a word for breathe heavily.
2: You drop the L to get pant.
1: That is exactly right. And finally, drop a letter from pant to get bad review.
3: You drop the T to get pan.
4: Wow.
1: Everyone's
4: in.
1: Everybody was competitive and yet very polite. They went around the table clockwise in order. The sequence there was planet, plant, pant, pan. Every correct word is worth 0.5 points. You have 25 seconds, which sounds like a lot. If you hear this, your time is up.
4: Everyone is polite. That ends now, my friends.
1: Now. All the friendliness ends now. Pia, you're up first.
4: Here we go. Batter up.
1: Your starting word is friend, as in a pal. Drop a letter from friend to get a word that means villain.
4: Fiend.
1: Drop a letter from fiend to get discover.
4: Find.
1: Drop a letter from find to get a fish's appendage.
4: A fish? Oh, fin.
1: That is correct. I doubt that even took 10 seconds. The sequence there, ball over the fence, Pia Chattopadhyay, friend, fiend, find, fin. Andrew, are you ready?
2: I'm ready.
1: Your starting word, this is a fun one, tingle. Tingle. Drop a letter from tingle to get a word that means a small amount of a color or feeling.
2: Drop the L, tinge.
1: Drop a letter from tinge to make the prong of a fork.
2: The tine?
1: Yes. Drop a letter from tine to make equal score in a game.
2: Tie.
1: Yes. Moment of hesitation overcome. Well played.
2: I was like, what's a ting?
1: I think I saw you trying to drop the vowel and go ting, but I don't think it was that.
2: Yeah.
1: That is right. The sequence there was tingle, tinge, tine, and tie. It is a tie. Pia has 1.5. Andrew has 1.5. Over to you, Simon. Your starting word is sparse. Drop a letter from sparse to get extra.
3: Drop the S to get spare.
1: Drop a letter from spare to get practice boxing.
3: Drop the E to get spar.
1: And drop a letter from spar to get an expected golf score.
3: Drop the S to get par.
1: That is right. And this is the first time people have said what letter
4: I know.
1: This was excellent play, yep. Team. The sequence there was sparse, spare, spar, par, which means everyone has 1.5 points. The bar is set high. We turn now to our second round, and we are playing a game today called The Missing Link. In this round, I'm going to give you 3 words. And those 3 words all connect to a 4th word. So we're looking for the missing word that the other 3 connect with. So for instance, if I gave you the words dress, dial, and flower, and asked what word they all connect to, the answer would be sun. Sundress, sundial, sunflower. In that example, it happened that sun was at the front of the 2-word phrase, but the connecting word might go after the clue word. So if the clue was 8, skate, and stick, the answer in that case is figure. Figure 8, figure skate, and stick figure. So I'm going to give you 3 words. There is a hint available if you're stuck, and if the first person doesn't get it, there is a chance for steals. Are we ready, players?
4: Oof.
1: I sense the tension in a different way here in the room. I see smiles, I see stares, and Pia is fully hunched over and exhaling. Simon, you're up first.
4: Go,
1: your
4: Simon.
1: Words. Are tank, hill, and secret. Tank, Hill, and Secret. What is the word they all connect with? There is a hint available.
4: Oh, boy.
3: Oof.
1: And now the game gets real.
3: Yeah. I'll take a hint.
1: All right. The secret is very secret. So it's...
4: I think that's a bad hint.
3: Top. Top.
1: That's right. Top is the answer. Tank top, hill top, and top secret. Simon gets 2 points.
4: Wow,
1: well played.
4: Simon.
1: That was a long way back.
4: That was good.
2: That was tough.
3: Did you get that, Andrew?
2: I was going with silent, but I was like Silent Hill, Silent Secret, Silent Tank. And I'm like, that doesn't make sense.
4: Yeah, I was going with Admirer, Secret Admirer. Then I'm like, Hill Admirer. Yeah, Hill Admirer could be a thing.
2: Someone loves hills.
4: And I'm like, also a Tank Admirer.
1: Tank Admirer, yeah. That's a thing.
2: You're not wrong.
4: I know.
2: There's many answers to these. What we've learned is that the answers vary. Some are more right, some are less right.
1: It's all on a scale.
2: It's a scale.
1: Yeah.
2: So you perceive it.
1: Yeah. All right, Pia.
4: Oh, boy.
1: Whew. Your three words.
4: Okay.
1: Are summer,
4: yes.
1: Ground,
4: yes.
1: And boot.
4: Camp.
1: There are hints available. No, you already got it right. Yes.
2: Wow.
1: It is camp. Summer camp.
2: Wow.
1: Campground and boot camp.
4: You know what I first, when you said summer, I was like Macintosh. And then I thought you'd say Apple. And then I couldn't come up with a third.
1: Wow. So you were, at one point your brain was going down a completely set of clues that we were not playing at all. And you still got the right one like that.
4: Off the jump all the time, I'm like, what could this be? That's what happens in my head. It's never right.
1: Sometimes it is.
4: Well, Macintosh was not right.
2: Excellent. Yeah.
1: So the answer again was camp, summer camp, campground, boot camp. Andrew.
2: Yes.
1: Your words are rain, R-A-I-N, tie, and cross. Rain, tie, and cross.
4: Hmm.
1: Intently right now. He's mumbling to himself. A little bit of whispering. There's a hint available if you need it.
2: The hint, please.
1: Think of all the types of necktie there they are. One of them will be the right one.
2: Bow. Yes.
1: There it is. Oh, good hints today, I think, hey?
4: Yeah. Good thing you didn't go with ascot.
2: Yeah.
1: Very quick after the hint.
2: Yeah.
1: Bow is the correct answer. Rainbow, bow tie, and crossbow.
2: Oh, I was going tie bow like Billy Blank.
1: Oh.
2: It works both ways.
5: There's different versions.
2: It works both ways.
4: I
2: dated
4: so
2: myself here, Peter. Tie bow, yeah, I'm in.
1: You're in.
2: Yeah.
1: You were thinking more little bow peep.
2: Yeah.
1: Yeah. All right. Well, after a round where only Pia didn't need the hint, but the other players got them very quickly after the hints. So after the second round, no one has missed. Pia has 3.5. Andrew has 3.5. Simon has 3.5. It's all to play for in our third round, which I think is tougher. Let's find out. Again, we are playing The Missing Link. This is a different version of The Missing Link. I'm going to give you three words, but this time you're not looking for a word that connects all of them in a phrase. These three words will have something else in common. So for instance, if I said cut, roll, and action, just as an example, those are all things that Andrew waits for the director to say.
2: On sets.
1: Yeah, on sets. These are worth 2 points. A hint is available.
4: They're thematic or vibes?
1: Some. I'll make it clear what kind of thing it is. We will start with Simon. Your words are muffin, heartbreaker, supreme, and whaler. What do those words have in common? Muffin, heartbreaker, supreme, and whaler.
3: Are they different musical groups?
1: I'm going to give you that. Yes. I think you got it. Yes. They are the part of the name of the musical group that follows and the Martha and the Muffins, Tom Petty and the Heartbreakers, Diana Ross and the Supremes, and Bob Marley and the Wailers. We're going to give you the 2 points for that.
4: I think he well earned those.
2: Yeah. That's the same track I was on.
1: He could reach out his arm and get the right answer from where he was. We'll give you that one.
4: Yeah.
1: We'll give you that one. Short answer. Yes, that's right. Well played.
3: Thank you.
1: So Simon is at 5.5. We turn now to Andrew. Your words are him.
2: H-I-M or H?
1: H-Y-M-N.
2: Yeah.
1: Listen. Sign, S-I-G-N, and pneumonia.
2: Pneumonia?
1: Yes. Pneumonia.
4: Onya. Oof.
2: Sin.
4: M. Listen. Sign. Pneumonia.
1: There is hint available.
2: Take the hint.
1: It's nothing to do with what the words mean. There's something going on in all of them, and your question about spelling was relevant.
4: Got it.
2: Him?
3: Like, I got it.
2: Oh, God, no.
4: Come on, Andrew.
2: No.
4: You've got him. This.
2: Listen, sign.
4: Don't think about the words.
2: Pneumonia. Don't think about the words.
4: No, don't think about
1: the words. Don't think about what they mean.
4: Yeah. I'm going to, well.
1: Look at the noises they make.
4: Yeah, him. Listen.
3: Pneumonia.
2: Oh, they have a.
1: Here we go. Here we go. Yes.
4: Yes.
2: They have silent. Oh.
1: Yeah. You're already there.
2: They're silent. Silent letters.
1: Yes.
4: Yes. Andrew.
2: Oh.
4: Sitting on the tip of your tongue.
2: Oh. That's hard.
3: That was a long,
1: that was a long walk.
2: I know. I just need to make sure I was right.
1: Yeah.
2: Sign. Listen. Oh, did wow. You,
1: if that was curling, we were all sweeping so hard.
2: Oh, man. I appreciate the teamwork on that.
1: They all have a silent hurrah.
4: I know. I was like, just say the word letter. Just say the word letter.
2: Yeah.
1: So, yes, the thing they had in common was that there was a silent letter. So the N in him, the T in listen, the G in sign, and the P in pneumonia, all silent. Let's just take a moment and just breathe that out.
2: Oh, he got there.
1: Oh,
2: he
1: that was very intense.
2: Oh.
1: All right, here's what happens. Andrew's at 5.5. Simon's at 5.5. Pia's at 3.5. If Pia gets this, we go to a tiebreaker.
4: Oh, no.
1: If Pia misses, then it's open for steals. And if someone steals, they win the game.
2: Okay.
1: Nothing at all on the line. Your words are...
4: Yes.
1: Strikeout.
4: Uh-oh, yes.
1: Potassium.
4: Potassium, yes.
1: Thousand.
4: Thousand.
1: And, all right.
4: And what?
1: All right.
4: Like A-L... L.
1: Like, all right.
4: Strikeout.
1: Yep.
4: Potassium. Thousand. And all right.
2: Yep. All right.
4: Why do you keep saying it like that? Is that part of the clue there?
1: Because I don't mean like, I don't mean it like, all right, like angrily. I mean.
4: Right. Okay.
1: Yeah.
4: Okay. I have no idea. That's what I'm like. I have a strikeout, like a baseball strikeout, or like when you strike out on a page, like when you strike out letters. Potassium. There's only what does potassium do for you? What does it do for your body? I don't know. It does something good. You're supposed
1: to. So I'll say potassium. Two things.
4: Yeah.
1: You've already said the right answer, and two, a marathon is a little more than 42 blank, and a short race is 5 blank
4: kilometers. Miles.
1: So when you're saying how long the short race is, I ran a 5K.
4: Oh, potassium on the periodic table is a K. A strikeout is a K. 1,000 is a K. All right, is it K? Okay. KK.
2: Wow. Wow.
4: Wow.
2: Wow.
4: Wow.
1: The first thing you said was, I went, all right, and you went, okay.
2: Wow. K.
4: You know, the kids don't write okay anymore. They just write K or KK. In the texting.
1: That was a very satisfying round because I like seeing the contestants work.
4: Oh. Would you guys
1: and I
4: have
1: got
4: gotten
1: to
4: that?
1: See all of that.
3: No, I would not have gotten that.
4: Andrew?
2: I wouldn't have gotten it. And I got to say, Peter, great work on the clues. I think we all need to have a cigarette right now. This is so satisfying. This is just like my brain is satisfied. Once we got it, I'd be like, ooh.
1: There's a part of your brain called the anterior cingulate that when you get a joke or when you solve a puzzle, you get a little squirt of endorphins.
2: Oh.
1: So enjoy your squirt, everybody.
4: I'm just so happy that I now know, since grade 7, whatever periodic table times, that K is potassium.
1: If I had asked, do you ever keep a scorecard at baseball? What's a strikeout? Would you have gotten it that it was a K?
4: I think I would have. Like when you said it, I know that. But you know, in these heated moments, just like. A good sport. It's tough. Everyone thinks it's easy, but like it's the stress, even though this is a game we play on the radio, it is very stressful.
1: And yet the stress is not over. Oh. No one has missed anything. 5.5, 5.5, 5.5. How do we solve this? With a tiebreaker is how. So this is going to be like the first round. Remember, dress, dial, and flower was sun. Sundress, sundial, sunflower. Because I can see you, because we can hear you, just blurt out the answer if you think you have it.
4: Okay, so this is like a connecting word.
1: This is a connecting word. So skate, eight, and stick, and you say figure. Mm-hmm.
4: It's the great thing about where I'm at here, Peter, is I know how to operate the mics. So
1: yes.
4: If the other opponents get it, I'll just turn off their mics, and then they won't get it.
1: You go full mute. Yeah. Oh, I'm sorry. I sneezed and totally unplugged all the microphones and also turned out the lights and locked you out of the studio. Oops.
2: Yeah, but Pia, I'm so loud. I've been told that other mics pick me up.
4: Oh, I thought you were the hallway, gone down the elevator outside to smoke all those cigarettes that you say you so desperately.
2: Yes, but I'm just so loud. I went up to a sound technician. I'm like, can you hear me okay? And they would say, you're so loud, I hear you on their mic. Your other actor's mics.
4: Yes, see, they're nodding in the control room.
3: Yeah. I'm just happy because that's the spirit of That's Puzzling that I like. The turning off other people's mics.
4: Yes.
3: That kind of thing. Okay.
4: Yeah. Happy to do it to you, Simon.
2: Yeah. All right. I thought the spirit was identity theft. I steal your identity and affect you in other areas of life.
4: Whew. Yep.
1: You do it your way.
4: You do it your way.
1: All right. I'm going to say three words.
4: Okay.
1: They will each be part of a phrase with a fourth word. What's the fourth word? Okay. Here we go. And there will be a hint if nobody gets it. Your words are lift, card, and mask.
4: Lift, card, and mask. Face.
1: There it is.
2: Oh! I was in my head turning the corner. And what do I see? I see a Pia standing there, arms crossed with a look on her face of like, you were 10 seconds too late, punk.
4: You know what? I thought I had it. And then I was like, face card? What is that? Yeah. Like, I was stumped. And then I'm like, mask. And then you know what happened? This would really happen. I imagine sometimes my daughter and I, we do those crappy face masks at home. And I thought, and I must have zenned out in that moment. And then it appeared.
3: I was still pulling out of the driveway.
4: Yeah, fair.
1: So the answer, the winning answer, and again, no one missed anything today. Outstanding game. The winning answer was face, to complete the phrases facelift, face card, and face mask. What an enjoyable round. Thank you so much, Simon, for being here.
3: Thank you.
1: We'll be singing your praises and your ears will be burning, man. Yes. Oh. Solid.
4: Wait, you've been thinking about that for the last 20 minutes.
1: No, that only came to me a minute before I said it. Andrew, so great to meet you. What a pleasure to be in studio with the three of you. Great game. Thanks for all this. And that is That's Puzzling.
0: Thank you, Peter. 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Now, do you think you have what it takes to enter the Puzzle Dome? 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Please put That's Puzzling in the

Good afternoon. It's 1:30. I'm Ken Dawson. Here's an update from the CBC Edmonton newsroom. City police are seeking witnesses to a possible shooting in the River Valley back on May 25th. Officers responded to reports of an injured man at Queen Elizabeth Park just around 10:30 p.m. They found the man suffering from a gunshot wound on the riverbank near the south end of the Walterdale Bridge. He was taken to hospital with serious life-threatening injuries. Investigators would like to speak with anyone who was in the park that night and may have information on how the man was injured. The Ontario Court of Appeal has ruled that Freedom Convoy organizer Pat King is guilty of intimidation, and it's ordered a new sentencing hearing. King was charged with a number of offenses for his leading role in the February 2022 demonstration that gridlocked much of downtown Ottawa for more than 3 weeks. He was convicted of 5 counts and given a 12-month conditional sentence. At the same trial, King was acquitted on 3 counts of intimidation. The appeal court found the trial judge erred in law and convicted King of 1 count of intimidation. Checking weather, a mixed sky this afternoon, a high of 31 with a risk of a thunderstorm. A chance of showers tonight with a low of 18. Tomorrow, partly sunny with a high of 26 degrees.

How are you, Oshawa? How are you feeling? All right. We have missed you. It's been a while. We took a little breather there for a couple of years. I want to get the show started. Got a lot of talent, but I do want to tell you a little something about Oshawa that I learned. Because I've been coming here. We've come here a number of years. We came here 3 years in a row. This is our fourth time here at the Harmony Creek Community Center, and I love it here. And every time I'm like, oh yeah, I love Oshawa. The people in Oshawa are great. But I hadn't really been to Oshawa. I saw another side of Oshawa, and I'm going to tell you about it. And this is not a joke. This is just a story. I'm going to tell you my experience, and I'm going to tell you what I learned that day. I come in early for a sound check. So the sun is up. It's like 3 p.m., and I go to the Regent Theater, and a security guard, older fella, retired guy, working as a security, he's like, I'll help you figure out where to park. I'll show you where to park your car. So he's showing me where to park my car in this alley, and some guy, some local Oshawan, looks at us, young guy, 22, looks at the both of us, looks at the security guard and goes, get a real job, why don't you? I'm like, well, hey, getting heckled at 3 p.m. in the sun, that's interesting. And then that guy who did the heckling, I see him beside my car 5 minutes later picking up cigarette butts from the ground and lighting them. I was like, oh, that's interesting. And then a domestic squabble in the middle of King Street. I see a man and a woman yelling. He's like, Kim, I'm trying my best. And she's like, I got to get out of here. And he's yelling at her. I'm like, okay, all right, that's interesting. Then I go to the CIBC. I go to the bank, and I got to pay a bill for my mother. So I have to go in. As I'm going in, there's three men on bikes. Men. These are men in their 40s on bicycles looking at me like I kicked their puppy. I was like, oh, where I come from, you'd be a little bit ashamed that you have a bike because of the DUI that you probably got. But you guys are on bikes, proud of it, angry, and really kind of in my way. I'm like, this is a tough town. This is a tough town. I go into that. Now, this is a 100% true story. I go into the bank, and I've never seen this before. I go into the bank, and about 5 feet in front of a teller, there's a guy like this, just in a ball. I've never walked in a bank and seen a guy in a ball. That feels like something bad was happening. He's just curled up like this. Okay. And I'm like, what's happening? I look at the security guard. He couldn't be bothered. He's like, yeah. Welcome to Oshawa. He doesn't care. Everything's fine. Everything is absolutely fine for this guy. I'm like, I've never seen that before. That's pretty intense. And then the bank teller, again, not your classic bank teller. Tattoos on his arms and a bit of a beard and long hair tied back. And he says to the kid, he goes, hey, listen, Jared, good news. You got some money in your account. And this guy goes, what? He just pops up. And the bank teller goes, yeah, man, you got some money in your account?

0: much do you need? And the kid goes, 100? He goes, all right. The teller goes, all right. And then the guy paces around a little bit. And then he goes, actually, can I get 200? Can I get 200? And the teller does something I've never seen before. He goes, you sure you need that much? And the guy goes, yeah, yeah. And he gave him 200. And I'm telling you, in that moment, because I'd seen some rough stuff, and then in that moment, that sweetness, that teller looked like he'd seen some stuff himself in his life. And whatever this kid was going through, whatever he was on, he knew all about it. And that little bit of looking out for that kid, I thought that was one of the sweetest things I've ever seen. And I will tell you that Oshawa, yes, you're a rough town, but from what I've seen, you got a heart of gold. And a huge cheer for all of you. I wanted to share that. I loved it. I loved that experience. At the time, I did think this bike gang was going to murder me, but once I was clear of those guys, it felt great. Let's get this show started. This first comedian come to stage this year did the Winnipeg Comedy Festival, just came back from the Seattle Comedy Competition where she placed 6th out of about 50 comedians. She's terrific. You're going to love her. Angelica Scanura, everybody. Give it up.
1: I'm at a very exciting time in my life. My boyfriend and I have recently started talking about getting engaged. Tepid, that's fine. It's okay. We've been talking about my ring. He's like, yeah, babe, you're going to be getting a family heirloom. Ugh. Heirloom's a strong word, is it not? Like, don't get me wrong. I know there's a lot of good family heirlooms out there if you're Meghan Markle. Like, I would gladly accept a family heirloom from a family that's got good heirlooms. Sadly, I have a feeling like the only thing being passed down through my boyfriend's family is IBS and anxiety. But, you know, I'm a positive, supportive girlfriend, so I tried to act all excited, but it came out all wrong. I was like, oh, yay, I love that we have to wait for your grandma to die so that we can get married. He was like, actually, you're going to be getting my grandfather's ring. That's new, huh? Grandfather's ring. I'm like, well, I hope your grandfather was Liberace, sweetheart. Because mama wants a big, fat rock. And I screamed that in his face. Mama wants a big, fat rock. And then I laid this on him. Heirlooms are tomatoes. They're not rings. And then I immediately apologized for my primal rage. Because I don't want to be a bridezilla. I don't want to be that kind of girl, right? You know? So I tried to reset. And I was gritting my teeth and holding my emotion back. And then I just ended up sounding like Keira Knightley. I was like, oh, darling, the ring is of no matter to me. Let's just stop talking about this right now. Your love is what's most important. That's where my life is at. You know, I still believe that marriages can work. My parents are still together. They're total opposites. Like, my dad is a very fiery Mediterranean immigrant from the historically drenched island of Malta. And my mother is an Irish-Canadian hillbilly from Sudbury, Ontario. Somehow, are still together. I really don't know how it works, okay? Like, I've stood in the doorways during some of their fights, like, oh, this is it. Tonight's the night. Finally gonna be a child of divorce in my 30s. Last Christmas, my mom got my dad Rogaine. I was like, try again, Mom. Not a good gift for a man who's in denial about his receding hairline, right? Which, by the way, I love bald men. Give it up for all the bald kings in here tonight. That's right. We love the balds. My boyfriend is a bald. Love the balds. Ali Hassan, bald king too, right? Love the balds. We gotta up lift each other, okay? Anytime my boyfriend gets insecure about losing his hair, I go, oh no, you had so much testosterone. You lost all your hair, right? He feels so much better, right? Every night before we go to bed, I rub his tiny, shiny head like a crystal ball. And I whisper in his ear, tell me the future, my king. That's what we gotta do. We gotta uplift each other. I would never buy him Rogaine, though. No, my mom got my dad Rogaine last Christmas. And you know, him with his Mediterranean personality, he's looking at the box trying to hold it all in, walking around. He's like, Rogaine. Rogaine. Rogaine. Perfect, I got you shampoo that will make your butt smaller. Like, lost his mind. Now it is Christmas, which means I am drunk. I'm bobbing around between the two of them like some kind of old-timey boxing announcer. I'm like, oh, you're not gonna take this, are you, mother? Don't let him push you around like that. And she's like, will you pipe down? This is foreplay, bud. She loves it, absolutely loves it. That's how it all works. My mother means well, she's just really bad at giving presents. She got me healing crystals, which is like Rogaine for the soul, because they both don't work. It's a controversial opinion, I know. I opened my gift, saw the healing crystals, and I was like, Mom, this isn't what I meant when I said I wanted a big fat rock. Would have much preferred a healing flat screen TV from you, actually. My mother is from Sudbury. They just got their first Thai food restaurant. I went to check it out. I knew it wasn't gonna be an authentic experience when the waitress came over to my table and said, how you doing, hun? Can I interest you in a tad pie? Now, I'm no expert, but I'm pretty sure it's pad Thai. I told her I'm going to be leaving now. I'm going to go to Sudbury's second most exotic restaurant, Tim Hortons. Oh, Tim Hortons, very fancy restaurant these days. Have you seen their menu? Oh, super fancy. Like, come on, Tim Hortons. I'm not coming there for a Tuscan chicken bowl experience, okay? Like, this is gonna be eaten in a parking lot. Stay in your lane, Tim Hortons. Stick to making food that I can eat while I am also smoking. That's when I eat Tim Hortons. I'm an actress in Canada, which means I auditioned for a lot of Tim Hortons commercials. You'll never see me in any of them because, nobody wants to see Wednesday Addams all grown up eating a box of Timbits. I am well aware of what I look like, but you know, people are always trying to help me. They're like, why don't you take an acting class? Take an acting class, maybe that'll help. Like I haven't thought of that. You know what you learn in acting classes? You learn how to take more acting classes so that you can eventually become an acting instructor. Who you'll also never see in anything. Make some noise if you've taken an acting class here, anybody? Okay, so you know what it's like. I'm gonna show everybody else what it's like to take an acting class here, okay. So you go into the acting class, right? Oh my gosh, there's just one tortured soul of an instructor rubbing his temples. So, in this scene, you just found out that your lover is actually your biological brother, and you're pregnant. And just for fun, let's say there's something burning on the stove. Okay. Now breathe. Think of how this relates to your life. And action. like, what movie is this from? It's kind of just hoping you'd teach me how to say, brighten up your brunch with the new Eggs Benedict breakfast sandwich without sounding like a total sellout. You guys have been absolutely amazing. My name's Angelica Skinnera. Let's bring Ali Hassan back up to the stage. Good night.
0: Angelica Skinnera. All right. This next comedian, I love bringing this guy to the stage. This is one of my favorite comedians and favorite people. His way of thinking is a bit out there. He's a bit different. He's like, one time I'm trying to bring him on stage and I'm trying to illustrate to the audience how weird his thinking is. And he's always writing sketches and all kinds of things. And so I try to think of the weirdest idea in my mind. And I'm like, this guy, you know, if you're not careful, he'll corner you with an idea about a story about a town that has a snake for a mayor. And that's what I just made that up. And then I'm going like, guys, it's him. Please bring on Mark DeBonis. He comes on as he's coming on stage. He goes, you didn't like Snake Town? It was a real idea. It was actually an idea he had, a snake for a mayor. So you want somebody to talk about weird ideas with, this is your guy. Mark DeBonis, give him all your love.
2: I'm happy to be here. Oshawa, you know, I'm actually right now working on pitching a show to A&E. It's where crackheads renovate houses. Addicts and Addicts is a lot of downtime. Just walking around. Actually, you know, we got to give it up for gym owners, you know, because they found a way to sell us absolute trash and we buy it, you know? I was walking past this gym, big open concept. It had a glass window. And as I'm walking, I see this, you know, this lady walk up to a box and then just like jump over it. And it wasn't like it was in her way. It was like, that's why she was there. You know, like I had enough time to watch her walk up to this box, stop, think about it. And it was like in her mind, she's like, this is why I'm here. This is why I'm paying $200 a month to jump over this box. You know, the guy behind her just like flipping a tire. Another guy just like using a hammer, like walking around with the hammer. To me, the smartest person in this gym was the janitor. Because he was like the only guy getting paid to do manual labor, you know? He's just like mopping. He's like, man, I'm working on my traps, my biceps, and I'm getting paid, you know? It got me thinking. I'm like, this is a good idea. Like, I want to start a new business. You know, like, I want to start, like, a CrossFit moving company. It's in the early stages right now, okay? Like, but think about it. It's like, you want boxes? We got boxes, you know? Steps? We're all about steps. We got all of the steps. The thing is, like, I don't know who to charge. I feel bad because I'm like, you want to work out? Yeah, it's like, you know, $100 a month. And it's like, you want us to move you? It's like $100 a flight. You know, like I'm making money on both ends. You know, that's what the most important thing is. That joke goes nowhere, but it's a good idea. You know, like, I don't know what ending you were expecting for a CrossFit moving company. Yeah, I live in a new apartment now. I'm actually living in Buffalo. So Oshawa's not that bad. You know, it's really... feel somewhat comfortable here. No, I am living in Buffalo now. It's garbage. I realized I was looking at my apartment and I was talking to my friend. I don't have a smoke detector in my room or in at all. And I'm like, where's the smoke detector? And on top of it, the window in the kitchen doesn't even open. And I'm just like, this is crazy. Like, people are used to this around here. So one night I was going to bed, I was laying down, and I look up and I see above my door of my room, there's one smoke detector in my apartment, and it's above the door in my room. And I was just like, when this thing goes off, it's going to be too late. You know, like, I'm just going to be like laying there and I hear the alarm. I open my eyes and just like God standing there. And he's like, all right, so you're dead. You had time like 3 minutes ago, but this, you know, so what do you want to do now? And like in my, the laundry in my building, you know, I go downstairs and they have like a huge sign that says, do not overload washing machine. Like, what are you joking? I don't think I've ever properly loaded a laundry machine. You think I'm starting now in Buffalo? You know, like I am going to put 8 loads of laundry into this machine. I don't even care. Out of spite, I will just keep drying it until it's done. You know, like I am never going to do the proper amount of laundry. And like I actually had a recent, you know, issue. I was doing my laundry and I lost a sock. And I don't have much problems going on, but this really bothered me. All right, I was like, seriously? Like, because I don't have a lot to be proud about, but never losing a sock was one of them. You know, like, I was always secretly happy to never be a part of a conversation of everyone losing a sock. And now I'm like, that's it. Now I'm joining this group, you know, of the people who lost socks. I found the sock. Don't worry about it. It was under a pillow. But, you know, it was... You know, as long as one person laughs, that's all that matters, you know? And I don't really, really hit home with that sock pillow combo. It was good. I do not know this person, by the way. He's not paid to laugh at the sock joke. She's like, look, when I talk about socks and pillows, die of laughter, please. No, you know, the problem is, like, because I, you know, do my laundry so fast, you know, like, you put your socks on sometimes, the joke's not over. It's just, I got a little sidetracked when someone laughed. I'm not even gonna lie, I don't even do stand-up, guys. I was walking by, they're like, can you fill some time? I'm like, I can talk. What do you need? No, but, you know, you sometimes put on your socks, and you're in a rush, you know, and there's a hole in one of them, and you're just like, well, my day's done, you know, like, because you can't have a conversation with anybody, right? Because every time you talk to them, in your mind, you're like, I got a hole in my sock. You have this secret that nobody else knows, you know? I've been trying to figure out what vibes it is I give off in public, you know, like what people are thinking about me when I'm like walking towards them or whatever. I feel like I give off a vibe of a guy who owns a parking lot. You know, I don't even know why. Maybe like more of a vibe of a guy who used to hang out in parking lots. I was a big, big hangout guy. I used to be a huge mall rat. You know, I used to love walking around malls, but you know, you get older, you gotta evolve your hobbies. Now I'm all about grocery stores. I love walking around grocery stores. It's, to me, it's the perfect environment. You know, like if you're hot, you go in the cold section. If you're cold, you go in the hot section, you know? Like if you're hungry, you take a grape. Like who's gonna stop you? The problem is whenever I go into a grocery store, I black out. I'm like, do I even eat food? Like, what do I buy? Like, I got another idea, okay? It got me thinking. I'm like, you know what? I'm gonna start a podcast where I just talk to people about what they buy when they go grocery shopping. So then that way, when you go grocery shopping, you just listen to my episode. And there it is. Because I honestly have no idea, you know? Like, I'm like walking around, I'm like, do I eat food? What is happening? Like, they should have people in grocery stores, like, subliminally messaging you, you know? Be like, sandwiches. You're like, oh, yeah, I need bread. That's what I need. You know, because I actually recently bought a pack of hot dog buns. Really living the life, guys. Really, you know, living in Buffalo, doing my laundry, buying hot dog buns. Bought some hot dog buns. Went to open up the bun, and it didn't open up. I'm like, what is going on here? And I'm like looking at this hot dog bun, and I'm trying to figure it out. And I'm like, I get it. Maybe it's some sort of like artisan do-it-yourself bun, you know? I'm just like, is this where we've come? Like, now you gotta like cut your own hot dog buns? So I cut the bun, you know, and then the whole thing falls apart. It turns out it had like a top slit. I never in my life have experienced a top slit on a hot dog bun. I don't even understand how this is better. You know, it's not fancier. Like, I do not get it. Because first of all, you can just turn a hot dog bun sideways. Just a regular hot, and now you have a top slit. You cannot turn a top slit sideways because it's too, it doesn't make sense. The whole thing falls apart, you know? I don't understand this. You know, this is why I do this, you know? The radius of my jokes is about 3 feet, and he, right at the end of it. Oh, my God. I honestly have no idea how this is going. I can only see, like, 6 people, and one of them are laughing. Really into it. Top slit. That's a good album title. Look, I'm not looking at my watch because I want to go back to Buffalo. I want to make sure you guys have enough time for your next comic. You know, I don't want to talk too much about hot dog buns. I am actually Italian. And grew up Italian, still am. That's kind of how it works. And, like, I don't know if you guys have ever been to an Italian baptism. You know, but I went to one the first time with my friend. I went without my family. And at an Italian baptism, it's set up a lot like a wedding, right? Like, you go there and there's a head table. And I'm with my friend. I'm like, what are you supposed to say at the head table of a baptism? You know, like, I have no idea. So I'm, like, walking down the line, shaking everybody's hand. I'm like, oh, yeah, good job. You know, like... Have another one. Do your thing, right? Because like I said, I have no idea what to say, but I'm freaking out because at the end of the table is the baby. And in my mind, I'm like, what are you supposed to do when you get to the baby, you know? Trying to plan time, you know, plan my escape route. Well, I get to the baby, and the only thing that crossed my mind was I put my hand on his head and I made a wish. Because the only thing that made... Guys, thank you very much. My name is Mark DeBonis. Have a nice night.
0: When I was introing him, you are all looking at me like, what are you saying? What do you mean he's a bit weird? Bit weird! A bit weird! But very, very fantastic. That's Mark DeBonis, everybody. Let's give him one more round of applause. Okay, just before we go, I have a few thanks to do. The 905 Comedy Festival, the city of Oshawa, the people who come out to the show, you guys are absolutely wonderful. I want to thank, when you leave here, you will see a CBC truck. And there are two gentlemen who sit in that truck and make sure we sound fantastic for the radio, Doug Doctor and Kyle Kudasevich. I want to thank them, and I want to thank my executive producer, Tracy Rideout. I'm Ali Hassan. I'll see you again soon, Oshawa. Thank you.

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2: Singer, songwriter, and record producer Valerie Tyker Barbosa, best known by her stage name, Tay-She, brings her hypnotic blend of dream pop and R&B to Adelaide Hall in Toronto, performing songs from her latest album, Make Believe I Make Believe. 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
3: This is the CBC Edmonton News. At 2 o'clock, it's 29 degrees in Edmonton. Good afternoon, I'm Ken Dawson. Here's what's making news this hour. Two Stony Plain residents were killed in a collision yesterday afternoon west of Edmonton. RCMP say a Jeep collided with a pickup at Highway 60 and Highway 627 just before 3:30. They say both occupants of the Jeep, a 69-year-old man and a 64-year-old woman, died. RCMP say the driver and load occupant of the pickup was taken to hospital with serious injuries. Construction on a Métis Cultural Centre in Fort McMurray is restarting after financial problems created a four-year delay. Vince McDermott has the story.
4: Construction is restarting this fall on the Métis Cultural Centre in Fort McMurray. Work stopped in October 2022 because of financial problems. It was supposed to be a $22 million project when it broke ground in 2020. 2 years later, it was somewhere between $115 and $125 million. That was thanks to inflation and the addition of new features such as a watchtower. Kelly Myers is district captain for McMurray Métis. She says new project leaders have shrunk costs to around $72 million.
5: Let me be clear. We were in rough waters. And when the new leadership team took over control of the project, difficult decisions were necessary to ensure that we were fiscally responsible.
4: The cultural center will have classrooms, offices, an art gallery, and museum. Local community and construction leaders are optimistic the project will finish. Keith Plowman of the Fort McMurray Construction Association hopes it will bring work to his members.
6: I always kind of thought that they had to finish it. It's almost like one of those situations where it was too big to fail.
4: There's no new timeline for the grand opening, but a spokesperson for the project says one is being developed. Vince McDermott, CBC News, Fort McMurray.
3: Another evacuation order was issued today as wildfires continue to ravage a swath of northwestern Ontario. That means even more people are heading to Thunder Bay, a city where all the hotel rooms are full. Zach Stubbington and his family had to leave their home in the town of Armstrong.
7: We were told the fire was aggressive and approaching fast. Just thinking about what could happen, what might be left or what might not be left was hard and very challenging to just keep driving away.
3: There are more than 200 wildfires burning in Ontario, with dozens of them classified as out of control. At least one First Nation believes the entire community burned. Convoy protest organizer Pat King will be resentenced after the Ontario Court of Appeal ruled his original sentence was too lenient and convicted him on an additional charge. David Fraser has the details.
8: This is absolutely insane.
9: Pat King reading an Ontario Court of Appeal decision to his online followers. A leader in what became known as the 2022 Freedom Convoy protests, King was convicted earlier this year of five criminal charges, but acquitted on others. In a decision released Friday, the Court of Appeal found King was guilty of intimidation and his original three-month conditional sentence with house arrest was too lenient. He will now be in court again later this year to be resentenced. Crown prosecutors have argued King should be behind bars for 10 years. His lawyers have argued he shouldn't serve any more time in jail. This decision from the appeals court also expected to impact other key convoy figures, including Tamara Leach and Chris Barber. They are currently waiting to hear a decision from the court on their own appeals. David Fraser, CBC News, Ottawa.
3: A strong earthquake has struck Mexico's Pacific coast on the border with Guatemala. The U.S. Geological Survey says it had a magnitude of 7.3 at the epicenter. There are no immediate reports of damage or casualties in either country. Governor General Luis Arbour participated in a ceremony at the National War Memorial today in Ottawa, marking the 100th anniversary of the Royal Canadian Legion. Since 1926, the Legion has supported veterans and their families, and this year it's offering free memberships to anyone who want to join, adding 100,000 new members so far. Taking a look at weather, a mixed sky this afternoon, getting up to 31 for a high, risk of a thunderstorm. There's a 60% chance of showers tonight, a low of 18. Tomorrow, partly sunny with a high of 26. And then a 60% chance of showers on Sunday, a high of 21. Currently in Edmonton, it's 29 degrees.
10: Welcome to CBC Music Live. I'm Eldario Williams. We're with Valerie Tyker-Barbosa, who is best known by her stage name, Taishi. She's Colombian-Canadian, but based in New York City. Taishi is about to perform all of the songs off her latest album, Make Believe I Make Believe, at Adelaide Hall in downtown Toronto.
11: Yeah, it feels really awesome to be in Toronto playing Adelaide Hall tonight. I really like Toronto. I'm Canadian, but from the West Coast. So I've spent a good amount of time here, enough for it to really feel homey when I come back. And I have a lot of friends from Toronto, and so it's great. I love playing here. I always just feel such a good energy in Toronto, and I'm just excited to bring the new album to people here in person tonight. I'm really grateful this tour for the experience of it and for the people who come out and support, but also feeling like more and more concerned, to be honest, for like the future of live music. So for me, I think I'm just really soaking in every moment during the show and making sure that I am giving everything that I can, because I do feel like I feel that return to me when that exchange happens, you know, of like audience and being on stage. So the first song is called Best Believing. I think this song kind of set the tone for the rest of the album. It was the very first thing we did the night that we got into this studio on Vancouver Island, and we weren't sure what we were gonna make. And it was really inspired by these really beautiful acoustic guitars. We were in this amazing live room where everything sounded just gorgeous. And so we played all these acoustic guitars in the room and recorded that. And everything else kind of came from there. It's just a really dreamy, powerful, introspective song that opened the door for the rest of the album.

0: That's Taishi with Aphrodite. It's off her latest album, Make Believe I Make Believe. I'm Odario Williams. 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Here's Taishi to introduce her next song, while also letting us into her creative process.
1: So the next song is called No Falta, and it's one of my favorite songs that I've ever made because it kind of pulls from a few very different styles. I started it with a really amazing producer called Knox Fortune and wrote the melody and the lyrics around these synths and this kind of poppy, kind of a little retro sounding vibe. And then I thought that it would be really cool to mix that in with some Latin rhythms. So I had an amazing musician, his name's Rodrigo Amarante, record some hand percussion. He's from Brazil, so he recorded some really amazing hand percussion on there and some guitar and kind of gave it this like bossa nova vibe. And then I tinkered with those pieces for a really long time, and I felt like I really kind of flexed to myself the producer side of me, bringing these things together and arranging it and making it kind of this really unique fusion sound that I envisioned. And I feel like I accomplished that, and I just really love that song.

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1: I'm already having so much fun. Are you guys? Good.
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1: It's feeling like childhood bedroom, like dreams. Do you know what I mean? Like performing in my room with like my...

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I'm Odario Williams. 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

0: Thank you so much.
1: I just wanted you to hear this, everybody else in the world. I'm a bad singer. I confess it. And I'm the hell of a bad.

0: counts, including mischief, but was acquitted on 3 counts of intimidation. The appeal court found the trial judge erred in law, convicting King of 1 count of intimidation. It also ordered a new sentencing hearing. Nearly 200 wildfires across northern Ontario have burned more land in that province than all of last year's fires. Ontario Premier Doug Ford says more than 150 crews and more than 80 water bombers and helicopters are battling the blazes, but there are still 81 fires burning out of control, with 20 new fires confirmed today in northeastern Ontario. Taking a look at weather, a mixed sky this afternoon, high of 31, a risk of a thunderstorm. There's a 60% chance of showers tonight, an overnight low of 18 degrees. Tomorrow, partly sunny and 26, a chance of showers Sunday with a high of 21. Currently in Edmonton, it's 30 degrees.
1: 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I'm Odario Williams. We're with Tay Shee at Adelaide Hall in downtown Toronto. She's performing all of the songs off her latest album, Make Believe I Make Believe. But first, an older tune. This one's called QQ.

That's Taishi with Best Friend off her fourth and latest album, Make Believe I Make Believe. I'm Odario Williams. 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This track's called Which Half?

I just put out a brand new album that I made pretty much in a week on Vancouver Island in British Columbia, where I'm from. I spent most of my upbringing in Vancouver, and I was brought back home to make this album, and I really feel like a lot of the inspiration I took from the beautiful nature I was surrounded by. It was peak fall. It was so beautiful, and like, you know, going home brings up a lot of feelings, a lot of memories, a lot of things that I think kind of ended up on this album. And yeah, I just really appreciate the love. I feel it. I hope you guys feel it.

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1: This song that we're about to do is featuring a really great artist, Loyal Lobos. She's Colombian like me.

Some of you might know Nanaimo. It's a beautiful town, city, and on Vancouver Island, and I wrote the song about it. It's where I made this album.

You just heard Taishi with Nanaimo. That's off her latest album, Make Believe I Make Believe. I'm Odario Williams. You're listening to CBC Music Live. Taishi has one more song for you. This one's called Iris.

0: That song's called Iris. Tayshi just performed all of the songs off her fourth and latest album, Make Believe I Make Believe, at Adelaide Hall in downtown Toronto. 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Just go to cbc.ca/music. I got to give a thanks to Justin Nace, Brendan McGuire, Annalise Narana, and Vanessa Connolly for recording and providing us with all that music. 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I'm Odario Williams. Have a wonderful week. 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
3: Hi, I'm Jessica Ng. Edmonton's Shawnee Kish has had a whirlwind of a summer. She was a finalist for SiriusXM's Top of the Country competition. She performed in Nashville around the Country Music Awards. And she's got an upcoming feature with Rolling Stone magazine. She just also inked a global distribution deal. We'll chat with Shawnee in a few minutes.
4: From CBC News, the world this hour, I'm Albert Della Talla. RCMP in Alberta have issued an amber alert for two missing children. Police say 6-year-old Lanikai Morrison is slight with long, light brown hair and brown eyes. His 4-year-old brother Carl has blonde hair. They are believed to be with Lanikai's mother, Krista Morrison, and Carl's father, Daniel Ludwig. Police believe they may be in BC's Okanagan Valley near Vernon, possibly traveling east to the Kootenays, but could also be in northern BC, Yukon, or Alberta. They're believed to be traveling in a 2006 red Ford F-350 or in a motorhome. Ontario has issued yet another evacuation order for an area in the province's northwest. Nearly 200 wildfires have forced thousands of people to flee their communities. Officials insist they are doing their best to respond to fires they say are unlike anything they've seen before. Michelle Song reports from Thunder Bay.
5: Our government stands with you.
6: Ontario Premier Doug Ford says 150 fire crews are on the ground trying to contain the fires burning. At least 10 communities have already been evacuated and more are under watch. The Premier insists all resources are being used.
5: We will not put a price on the safety of our communities. And I mean it when I say that we will spare no expense.
6: Zach Stubbington escaped the fires in his home in Armstrong, Ontario, packing only the essentials for his young children, fleeing to Thunder Bay, one of several cities hosting evacuees.
7: It was a long drive, trying not to think about what we forgot and what we should have grabbed and trying not to remember everything that could be gone.
6: Officials say the fires are moving quickly. The premier will be coming to Thunder Bay Saturday. Michelle Song, CBC News, Thunder Bay, Ontario.
4: The lawyer for Frank Stronach says a judge has declared a mistrial on one of the convictions he received last month. The billionaire businessman was found guilty on one count of indecent assault and one count of sexual assault. His attorney says the judge granted a rare post-conviction mistrial after she presented emails that were inconsistent with the testimony given by one of the complainants. The federal justice minister has ordered a new trial for a Quebec man convicted of 4 murders in the 1990s. Daniel Jolivet was found guilty of shooting and killing 2 men and 2 women. Today, Minister Sean Fraser says he found reasonable grounds to believe there may have been a miscarriage of justice. Outside the Montreal courthouse today, he said he's glad the matter will be back in front of a judge.
8: It's the better option because everyone will know that I am innocent, that I will be found not guilty by a superior court judge after a new trial, which you know that I am.
4: Jolivet spent 33 years behind bars for the 4 murder convictions. Iran says it will enter a phase of full-scale offensive operations if U.S. attacks continue for the next few days. The comments come on the seventh consecutive day of U.S. strikes on Iran and Iranian retaliation on Gulf states. Satya Petruzic reports.
9: One jet after another takes off from U.S. carriers near the Persian Gulf on bombing runs targeting Iran. Hitting highway bridges, says Iranian TV, showing rubble on the southern coast. U.S. President Donald Trump has threatened to destroy civilian infrastructure, though Friday U.S. Central Command said its targets are all military. As for Iran, it's setting off alarms in Kuwait and Qatar with drones and missile alerts. Both sides seem to be pushing the limits of a poorly defined ceasefire agreement that's left lots of distrust. But the White House insists Iran very much wants a deal and that talks continue very much behind the scenes. Sasha Petrosik, CBC News, Toronto.
4: And that is The World This Hour. For CBC News, I'm Albert Della Tala.

0: Hi, Edmonton. Welcome to Radioactive. It's Friday, July the 17th. I'm Jessica Ng. Indigenous country singer-songwriter Shawnee Kish is getting some help from a major label. She joins us in the studio to chat about the deal. Plus, this weekend, some garden enthusiasts are opening up their green spaces to the public.
1: Sometimes it's overwhelming. I've been in this back alley, and I haven't moved my spot for 4 hours because there's a lineup of people asking me questions.
0: We'll get a sneak peek at the Horticultural Society's garden tour at 3:40.
2: Good afternoon, I'm Claire Bonnieman with your look at the weather. Right now in Edmonton, it is very hot and very humid. 30 degrees right now, feels closer to 35 with all the humidity. Our high today is 31, and we have a 30% chance of showers and a risk of thunderstorm late this afternoon. And a reminder, as we hit these really high temps in the next couple days, check in on your neighbors, seniors in your community, and if you see someone in need, call 211 and press 3 to reach city supports.
0: Thank you for that, Claire. Ken Dawson has a look at the local news. Hi, Ken.
3: Hi, Jessica. Well, two Stony Plain residents were killed in a collision yesterday afternoon west of Edmonton. RCMP say a Jeep collided with a pickup at Highway 60 and Highway 627 just before 3:30. They say both occupants of the Jeep, a 69-year-old man and a 64-year-old woman, died. RCMP say the driver and lone occupant of the pickup was taken to hospital with serious injuries. We will have more on this and the rest of your local news coming up in about 5 minutes.
0: Let's get an update on traffic, Claire.
2: Yeah, so starting the show in the southwest, we have a collision to Williger just south of the Henday overpass. Things are moving slowly in both directions between that and Windermere, seeing a lot of delays down there. Also, a reported collision on the south Henday. So that's in the westbound lanes just past Parsons Road as you head into the QE2 junction. Moving north, there's a collision 66th Street northbound before the White Mud. In the northwest, a crash 142nd Street and 153rd Avenue, slowing things down up by Cumberland. And also on the north side, there's a crash 97th Street north of the Yellowhead. It looks like it's in the northbound lanes just before 127th Street. Things are moving slowly in that spot on 97th, partially because this afternoon the Yellowhead still remains closed. So that's the westbound lanes are shut down from 97th Street to St. Albert Trail. And a note for the weekend, the low-level bridges will close for restoration. That starts tonight to Monday morning, fully closed, both north and southbound, including some portions of Connors and Scona Roads and portions of 98th Avenue, Grierson Hill, and those spots kind of approaching the bridges. So all of those detours will include ETS buses, so some delays at that river crossing this weekend. If you see anything else this afternoon, though, let me know. Give me a call, #740, or send me a text, 587-336-2929.
0: Treaty 6 singer and advocate Shawnee Kish is teaming up with Warner Music Canada to get her music to more ears.

0: is Shawnee's track Ride at Dawn, which is out for radio today. In addition to that release, which is one of two for today, the deal with Warner, she has had a wild summer. I mean, there's features from Rolling Stone magazine, the Country Music Awards. She made it to the final three in SiriusXM's Top of the Country competition. And just yesterday, she got a CCMA nomination for Alt Country Album of the Year. Shawnee, welcome back to the show.
1: Thank you. It's good to be back. It's been a hot minute.
0: It has been a hot minute. So what can you not do? Because it seems like every time we talk, there's a new thing, a new qualifier, a new new accomplishment for you.
1: Oh, there's so much more I want to do. Actually, I'm starting horseback riding lessons.
0: For real?
1: For real.
0: Okay, cool.
1: I start tomorrow morning. Yeah.
0: Leaning hard into the burger side. I love this.
1: Leaning hard. Yeah, this opportunity came up and I've always wanted to do something like that. Anyways, that's for another time. That's for
0: You've got a lot of things going on. This partnership with Warner, how'd it come about?
1: We've been friends for over the past years, and it's been so nice, this collaboration. They're such a powerhouse team, and there's a lot of women who are just, you know, powerhouse women, and it's been really great to get to know them, you know, on this like deeper level, and being able to share what I'm doing, and just the collaboration already feels so powerful. This is like day one.
0: And what's it going to mean for you to have a label support you, and what is that support going to look like?
1: I've been independently, riding this river, I call it, for many, many years. We won't talk about how many years. For many years. And it feels really great to have some support that honors and values my voice and my story and everything that I represent, not just the artistry, but I feel valued as a human being for all the things that I'm passionate about. And that feels really special because that's hard to find.
0: That is hard to find. And I can feel that difference in you. I've known you for several years, and you're just presenting to me as this different woman. What did it take personally to get here?
1: I'm fully grown.
0: I can feel it.
1: Yeah, I think, I don't know, I've changed so much in the past few years, but especially in this past year. I think being a mother, too. I have a two-year-old, and just becoming a mother, and I, you know, that's played a big role. But I think I have found I've spent so much time self-analyzing and wanting to heal and wanting to, and that's been such an important part of my growth journey, and sharing that in my artistry. But I think recently it's like, I want to enjoy, I want to sit back and I want to enjoy who I am and enjoy the things that, I represent and I believe in. And
0: you've done the work. Now
1: maybe
0: you're
1: also
0: here.
1: Be hard on myself. Maybe just like ease up a little bit and like, just relax, put my feet up and enjoy this ride that is, and just be easier on myself. I think that's where I'm at.
0: You recently got to perform in Nashville with the Country Music Awards. I mean, I don't know if that's putting your feet up, but for you it is. What was that like?
1: That was my first time performing in Nashville, and it was at the CMAs, and that was crazy. I had a little bit of internal struggle. I have a song called Mercy, and it has to do with my journey as an Indigenous person and as a two-spirit person and being out, and religion and how that has impacted me as those things. And so I was a little bit conflicted. I was afraid. I had fear. I was afraid to sing that song live, and the perception of that and the feedback of that and what that might look like. But honestly, it was a beautiful experience. You could tell I was afraid. I was literally shaking, but
0: Did you ease into the song as it went on?
1: I did. The talking part I'm not so good at, you know, I was explaining sort of the song. The singing part, like, singing is my soul. Singing is right in there, and it's everything that makes me who I am. The talking part was more difficult. So, you know, I challenged myself to do it anyways, explain what the song means, where it comes from, and why, you know, our Canadian Indigenous history, what that means, and how I've been impacted by that. And so, you know, I wanted to do that. It was very scary, but I did it anyways. And so the experience, I wouldn't change for anything. For as messy and as complicated and as scary as it was, I wouldn't change it for anything.
0: You also got to spoke about your indigeneity and your identity with Rolling Stone recently. So when will people hear that, and what exactly was it?
1: Yeah, so in a couple of weeks, there's a new podcast in the States that's coming out that highlights Indigenous people through all walks of life and all countries. It's not just Canada, but there happens to be a lot of Canadian Indigenous talent that is being represented on this podcast. I was one of them, and we had some amazing conversations on this podcast to be able to, you know, talk about what it means to be Indigenous and what it means to be an Indigenous person in art and the responsibilities with that. There were some great conversations had, and I'm sure the rest are going to be amazing too. Rolling Stone ended up picking up the story and highlighting myself and a few other Canadian Indigenous artists.
0: And what's it like seeing your name on a poster with the Rolling Stone magazine name, which is iconic?
1: It's iconic and it's incredible. It's really incredible. It never gets old when those special moments happen, and being able to hold on to those special moments. It's hard being an artist. You know, we're always kind of, you want to be better, so you're always critiquing and analyzing. I know I do that. And that part's really difficult, and it can get really difficult mentally. But, you know, getting through those times, you know, holding on to those moments where someone says, I see you, I hear you, I value you, and good job, you know, and it's important what you're doing. That's, you hold on to those. It's really special.
0: Now we're going to go out on your song, Hold Me. This is a brand new track. What do we need to know about it?
1: You know, I keep saying, I think I wrote Hold Me on a day where I feel like I really needed a hug. It's kind of different than anything I have expressed, I feel like, yet. So it's, you know, yeah, it's just when the brain gets complicated and you have a lot going on in your mind, being able to have that one person where you can just say, I just need a hug and I just need you just to make it better.
0: Shawnee, I'm giving you a hug across the table right now. It is amazing to see you, how far you have come. I know you are not done yet, so congratulations on the journey up to this point.
1: Thank you, and thank you to CBC for all the support that you guys have been. I really do love you guys for that, so thank you.
0: Here's the new song from Edmonton's Shawnee Kish, Hold Me.

0: Me, a brand new song by four-time Juno nominee Shawnee Kish.
1: Taking a look at the roads, we do have significant delays in the southwest right now. So there's a crash to Willigar that's south of the Henday overpass. I'm seeing delays both directions between Windermere and the Henday there. It's about a 10-minute delay through that stretch right now. So pretty slow this afternoon. Also on the south side, thank you to a texter for keeping me in the loop. There's a stall northbound 66th Street before the White Mud. It is in the left lane, kind of by the McDonald's there, so slowing things down in that stretch. In the northwest, a crash 142nd Street and 153rd Avenue, still slowing things down by Cumberland. East of that, there's a collision 82nd Street and 153rd Avenue that is just south of the intersection in the northbound lanes on 82nd. And then south of the city, we do have a crash. It looks like it's on the Nisku Spine Road there. So right by 30th Ave down by Nisku, causing slowdowns for some folks taking that alternate route into the city this afternoon. If you see anything else on the roads, of course, let me know what's going on. Give me a call, #740, or send me a text, 587-336-2929.
0: Well, later on today, we are learning about Jaws at the Lake. It is the ultimate summer movie night where you can watch the very famous scary movie on the actual water. And it got us talking about some unique movie watching experiences. Like, maybe you were lucky enough to catch one of these ads at the drive-in.
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3: As everyone knows, rainbows usually have a treasure at the end. Let's follow this one and see if we can find the pot of gold.
4: I suppose you've come to claim a treasure.
3: Well, we'd like to see the gold first.
4: Ethan, there's better than gold in here, me lad. No, just look here, no.
3: Candy, refreshing soft drinks, popcorn, ice cream. Well, that's some treasure, but anyone can buy luscious treats like these at the snack bar.
4: You don't tell me. Do you suppose you could get me a job as a snack bar attendant?
0: Well, these classic pre-show ads accompany drive-in movie screenings, but maybe you've got some other unique movie experiences.
1: Yeah, maybe a special screening that sticks with you or a midnight premiere that you attended. Maybe you just have a friend who planned the perfect movie-themed watching evening. Jessica, do you have any kind of memorable movie watching moments?
0: I do. Now, the first time I went to a drive-in, I had so much fun, and that time sticks out in my mind. I don't remember what we watched,
1: okay,
0: but it was with my family, and we had a big minivan, so we actually took out the back row of seats, and we were on the ground, basically had a big blanket, tons of popcorn, and then, of course, you know, you got the bugs and everything. You're trying to dodge some of the mosquitoes. But we had such a great time. It is so much fun when you go to a drive-in, you get the double feature, and then also being able to bring your own snacks from home and eat them shamelessly. That's really nice.
1: Well, and even like blankets, and you can really, I've seen some really impressive drive-in setups mm-hmm. in my day. When you open up the back of the car,
0: oh, yeah, and that's exactly what we
1: all
0: did.
1: All the pillows
0: wild.
1: And everything, and you can really spread out. So let us know your memorable movie watching experiences. Maybe it was a drive-in, maybe it was just a, you know, experience in a theater that really stuck with you for good or for bad. You can email radioactive@cbc.ca or send us a text, 587-336-2929.
0: Paul McGowan, what is your memorable movie experience story?
5: You know what? We're blessed in Ontario with a bunch of drive-thrus, and so I've had a couple of, you know, I love going to the drive-in. I was nearly seriously injured at a drive-thru merry-go-round at one point. But you know what? I would say my most memorable is going last summer, they re-released Interstellar, which okay. is one of my favorite movies, in part just for the soundtrack. And so getting to see that in a theater again, in IMAX, with the full kind of sound of it was really special.
0: Oh, that is cool. Okay, let's turn from that to business. Now, we're getting an update on inflation on Monday. What are we expecting to see there?
5: The thinking right now is that inflation dipped in June. And as you said, we won't know for sure until Monday, but a Reuters poll of economists suggests that the rate of inflation likely fell below 3%. The caveat, of course, is that the easing of prices in June was based on falling gas prices, which was based on the prospect of an open Strait of Hormuz, and neither of those things is true here on July 17th. And according to Dan McTagg, president of Canadians for Affordable Energy, not much stands in the way of a significant increase in the price of oil.
6: The Strategic Petroleum Reserves around the world and the Strategic Petroleum Reserve in the United States are running low, almost hitting their operational minimums. That means that oil can no longer be talked down or jawboned down. It's likely that oil will resume its trek back in the, up and above $100 a barrel this summer and will remain there for quite some time.
5: It means that further increases in gas prices are on the horizon. And as much as June was a bit of a relief in that respect, gas prices across the country were still 32 cents higher on average than in June of 2025.
0: Okay, let's turn from high gas prices to streaming. It's been a tough few months for Netflix. So what's the latest there?
5: The streamer had a tough 24 hours as well. It released its quarterly earnings yesterday, and despite those earnings being basically in line with Wall Street forecasts, Netflix's stock price is down 7% today. That's on top of the 40% slide in stock price that they've already seen this year. And this new dip in confidence is tied to a couple of things. For one, the company narrowed its revenue forecast for the rest of the year. They also announced yesterday that they were sort of pulling back on what they shared with investors. The What We Watch report will now come once a year instead of twice a year. CBC spoke to Vass Bednar of the Canadian Shield Institute about this Netflix slump, and she said that she wouldn't dismiss the streamer entirely, even in the face of an evolving streaming landscape.
7: The company is trying to evolve with it. I mean, don't forget, they were kind of the pinnacle of innovation when they were mailing people CDs and discs kind of back in the day. And for a digital firm, they've had some pretty solid longevity.
5: Netflix is pinning part of their evolution on live events and sports, but with competitors like Amazon Prime and Apple TV Plus doing the same, it could continue to be difficult for the company to add subscribers.
0: Let's end on sports, and specifically World Cup news. Now, we're seeing viewers in the States choose not to watch the games on Fox. Where are they watching then?
5: They're watching on Telemundo. The Spanish language broadcaster holds the Spanish broadcast rights in the U.S. And half of World Cup viewers this year have watched at least part of the tournament in Spanish. And yes, there are lots of Spanish speakers in the United States, but just 20% of Americans identify as Hispanic. And so the thinking is that it's English speakers who are choosing to tune in Spanish. One of the reasons could be that Telemundo does not break to commercial during hydration breaks. But the other reason seems to be what can be nicely summarized by an old Simpsons clip highlighting the difference between English and Spanish broadcasts.
8: Halfback passes to the center. Center holds it. Holds it. Holds it.
9: Halfback passes to center. Center holds it. Holds it. Holds it.
5: Yeah, the passion, and in particular the passion of Andres Cantor's overly long goal call, appears to be winning people over. And according to CNBC, that split between English and Spanish language viewership could lead FIFA to package those rights together 4 years from now in 2030.
0: Well, we'll see what happens. Paul, thank you for this and have a good weekend.
5: Thanks, Jessica. You too.
0: That is Paul McGowan at our CBC Business Desk. James Burford joins us now in the studio for a look at what the CBC video team's working on. Hi, James.
10: The TELUS World of Science, because of all the recent flooding, has been hit really, really hard. And it announced it won't be opening again until November. So you can only imagine how badly it must have been damaged on the inside there. Well, you don't have to imagine because we've got video and shots of the inside of what it looks like right now. And it is quite something. So you can see for yourself in our video, not open until November. We'll show you why. We're also sharing the story of a teenage driver who has liability coverage on his vehicle, but not collision coverage. He was involved in a collision with another driver, car totally written off, and he was paid out virtually nothing from his insurer, is now left to foot a bill of, you know, in excess of $14,000. So we're putting together a story basically showcasing the pitfalls of, you know, choosing a less comprehensive type of insurance for your vehicle. So
0: that's
10: both of those, yeah.
0: Sounds like one of the interviews we had earlier this week with the Insurance Bureau of Canada, and really stressing the importance of that comprehensive coverage, because there can be a lot of things that fall on the sides of some of the other types of coverage.
10: Indeed. And when you're a teenager or when you're just a young person, you know, the costs are quite exorbitant. So choosing something that is less is so appealing to a younger, you know, variety of
0: Yeah, for even for the adults and everything.
1: Trying to save a buck these days, right? But 100%. Then when you're in one of those situations,
10: costs you more later on. Yeah.
0: Okay, let's go from that to primo movie experiences, movie watching experiences and times that have just taken your breath away. It has stayed with you in terms of the stories. What is your story, James?
10: Well, when I walked into the studio, you guys said good or bad experience.
0: Yeah, it can be good.
1: It can take your breath away for a bad reason.
10: So I'm going down the bad path.
0: Okay, let's do it.
10: Okay. I don't know, maybe I was 10 years old. My family and I were in the UK. We're going to watch this amazing Russell Crowe movie, Master and Commander, in Leicester Square in London. Amazing. You know, you're sort of imagining it in your mind. It's going to be amazing. So we sit down. It's one of those slanted theatres where, you know, it goes down further and further. You get closer to the screen.
0: Yes. Mm-hmm. Yeah. So natural elevation, right?
10: Yes, exactly. So I was sitting in front of my family and, I don't know, about halfway through the movie, I'm absolutely transfixed by what I'm seeing on the screen. This sort of sludge starts rolling past my leg down the aisle, and unfortunately my brother has thrown up.
0: Oh no.
10: So needless to say, I still haven't seen the end of that movie.
0: Oh no. But you remember
10: but I
0: the
10: remember
0: movie.
10: It.
0: Oh jeez. Sounds like a movie, an experience you would actually see in a movie.
1: I was going to say, is that like 4D from like all the seasickness?
10: Yeah. You visualized everything, yeah.
1: That is definitely for worse.
10: I smelt it before I saw it.
1: Oh, gosh.
0: Well, thank you for that.
10: Of course.
0: That is James Burford giving us a little update of what the CBC video team is, as well as a very graphic and all-encompassing experience of what it's like to be in a movie theater when your sibling
1: really
0: gets sick.
1: Curious how you were going to describe that. I was like, what adjectives can we even put to that? Because is remarkable.
0: Remarkable and memorable. Yeah, those are the positive ones that I have. That's
1: take
0: it.
1: A detour from that topic, shall we? Let's take a look at the roads. On the north side, things are clearing up in terms of collisions. We're still watching that crash. 142nd Street and 153rd Avenue, slowing things down up by Cumberland. Things are moving slowly, especially north and south of 142nd Street around that spot. Over on the south side, there's a stall northbound 66th Street before the White Mud. It is in the left lane, causing delays by McDonald's there. And then the biggest delay in the city is in the southwest. So there's a crash to Williger south of the Henday overpass. I'm seeing delays both directions between Windermere and the Henday there. So traffic is moving very slowly in that spot right now. This afternoon, the Yellowhead still remains closed in the westbound lane. So that is from 97th Street to St. Albert Trail. So that will still affect your commute this afternoon. And a planning note for the weekend, starting Friday night to Monday morning, so tonight, the low-level bridges will fully close to both north and southbound traffic. So that includes some portions of Connors and Scona Roads, also 98th Avenue, Grierson Hill, the approaching bridges. The recommended detour is the James McDonald Bridge, so that is going to slow things down across the river this weekend. If you see anything else on the roads this afternoon, of course, you can let me know. Give me a call, #740, or send me a text, 587-336-2929.
0: And weather-wise, look where we are downtown and all the clouds have come on in.
1: They have. And that heat is just socked in. It is so sticky out there. 31 degrees, feels a little warmer with the humidity. We do have a 30% chance of showers and a risk of thunderstorm late this afternoon. And then tonight, mainly cloudy, 60% chance of showers and a risk of thunderstorm overnight, low of 18.
0: Thanks for that, Claire. It's 3:30. Here's Ken Dawson with your CBC Edmonton News.
11: Good afternoon. Nearly 150 employees have been temporarily laid off at the TELUS World of Science. It's the result of flooding, which has forced the closure of the building for months. The facility and the union representing the workers have signed a letter of understanding.

0: A one-time grant of $1,000 and full-time staff $1,800. Officials expect the building will be closed until the end of November, but say they're working to reopen as soon as possible. RCMP say two people were killed in a crash west of Edmonton yesterday afternoon. Police say a Jeep collided with a pickup at Highway 627 and Highway 60 in Parkland County. Mounties say the two occupants of the Jeep, a 69-year-old man who was driving and a 64-year-old female passenger, were killed. They were both residents of Stony Plain. The driver of the pickup suffered serious injuries and was taken to hospital. First Nations chiefs from across the country have passed a new resolution that calls on the federal government to protect treaty rights in the wake of Alberta separation. Iman John Muhammad has more.
1: The resolution asks the feds to ensure constitutional changes affecting First Nations can only proceed with consent and consultation. The resolution states that no province has the authority to alter or extinguish treaty rights or the relationship between First Nations and the Crown. This comes after Alberta Premier Danielle Smith proposed a referendum question concerning the province's future in Canada. Proposed in May, the question asks if Alberta should stay in Canada or begin the legal separation process. Some First Nations say Smith's separation question should be pulled from the ballot in absence of formal consultation with Indigenous groups. Smith's spokesperson Sam Blackett says the referendum question doesn't trigger the province's duty to consult. He says the province trusts voters will freely and openly debate the question and ultimately make the right decision for Alberta. Iman John Muhammad, CBC News, Edmonton.
0: Construction is restarting this fall on a Métis Cultural Centre in Fort McMurray. Work stopped nearly 4 years ago because of financial problems. A changing scope and the addition of new features brought the $22 million project to somewhere between $115 and $125 million. Sean Myers is CEO of Infinity Métis, which is overseeing the project. He says an engineering review brought costs down to $72 million.
2: Construction is not just bulldozers and cranes. There's a lot of engineering work done. Architectural work was done. We got contracts now in place that are signed, which will now keep people held accountable.
0: There is no new timeline for when the grand opening will be held. A spokesperson for the project says one is being developed. And finally, a four-legged resident of Stony Plain made a clean go-to-way from its owner this morning. But fortunately, Parkland RCMP weren't kidding around. Around 10 this morning, officers responded to a report that someone had found a baby goat running near 50th Avenue in Stony Plain. RCMP, along with Stony Plain Enforcement Services, rounded up the wayward goat, and they are happy to report they have reunited Rhonda the goat with her owner. Sometimes it's a good thing when someone gets your goat.
3: Oh, gosh. I did see the baby goat or the goat news come through my inbox, and I thought, what a day.
4: I'm so happy for Rhonda.
0: Can we say Rhonda was on the lamb?
4: No, because she's a goat.
0: Technically,
4: she was just kidding around.
3: Hey. You know, the dad joke jar, the spirit of it still lives on, okay, Ken? In this room, it still lives on. What's happening in the weather?
0: Well, as Claire's been mentioning, it is a muggy, sticky day. 31, we've hit today's forecasted high. 60% chance we could see some showers tonight with a low of 18 degrees. Tomorrow, partly sunny, not quite so warm, 26 degrees. Even cooler on Sunday, 21 for the high, also a 60% chance of showers. And then the sunshine sticks around early next week. Monday, sunny and 26 and sunny and 28 on Tuesday. Right now, 31 degrees.
3: Thank you for that, Ken. Claire, what is happening on the roads?
4: Yeah, well, it's sticky in the air, and it's also sticky in some spots on the roads. So on the north side, we are collision-free, but we do have congestion building on a few routes. So St. Albert Trail northbound moving slowly towards the Yellowhead. 97th Street moving slowly both directions north of the Yellowhead there. And then some downtown routes are slowing down, too. So seeing a lot of volume coming down across the high level right now and onto westbound River Valley Road. Over on the south side, there's a stall northbound 66th Street before the White Mud. It is in the left lane, causing delays there. But the slowest spot is the crash Terwilliger that is south of the Henday overpass. Right now, I'm still seeing delays both directions between Windermere and the Henday in that spot. So traffic moving slowly in the southwest right now. If you see anything else on the roads, of course, let me know this afternoon and I will keep folks posted. Give me a call, leave a message at pound 740

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1: Well, today we are talking about our movie memories, specifically cool places or ways that you watched a movie, like a drive-in theater, maybe a midnight screening or a special themed event. Claire, what about you?
0: I have a couple of memories that come to mind. I remember I watched White Christmas on film as a sing-along when I lived in Ottawa. An old theater put it on.
1: That's cool.
0: And that was really special to me. I've been to a couple midnight viewings for movies I was really excited for. But the best story, and Jessica, forgive me if I'm a broken record, was when I was living up in the woods. So I'd mentioned that when I was about 16, I worked in Northern Ontario, kind of in the bush. That work camp that we worked at was completely off grid. So no electricity, no running water, no internet, of course. And that year was the year the final Harry Potter film came to theaters. And so when that came, we begged our supervisors to let us use our weekend. And we all got into the van. And again, picture like 20 disgustingly dirty, hair undone teenage girls climbing into a van and descending upon a tiny, small Northern Ontario town theater that was showing that movie. We all took like Sharpie and drew scars on our foreheads to get
1: like
0: really
1: the Harry Potter lightning bolt, right? Of course.
0: We, you know, if you're going to do it, you're
1: going
0: to do
1: it. You're going.
0: And we all descended to watch that movie together because I think it came out in July. And so it was a hilarious tiny theater. I think we took up most of it.
1: Is there a photo of this? The group?
0: I've got to have one
1: somewhere.
0: But it was just such a remarkable thing. And I think that's the fun thing about movies is like when you really do go see it in the big group or there's just an occasion like that. Like that was weirdly one of the highlights of the summer was just descending upon this tiny theater that I don't even know how they had enough popcorn for us. And just experiencing
1: that
0: movie.
1: They don't have any more popcorn now. No. You and your friends cleaned them out.
0: Well, they're still recovering. Like, it's a problem. But just that idea, I think of like, it was an activity. It was an outing and it was super memorable for me to just be with all of my people in that summer and go see
1: That was the movie of the summer.
0: That was the movie and it was the end of that era that I think a lot of people grew up with too. So that one I think is probably my most memorable movie watching experience. So we'd love to hear what yours are today.
1: You can tell us your special movie memories and stay tuned to hear about how Sylvan Lake is putting on Jaws this weekend in a very on-theme way. You can email us radioactive@cbc.ca or you can text us your stories 587-336-2929. 21 minutes now to 4 o'clock. You're listening to Radioactive here on CBC Radio 1. Well, you'll be hard-pressed to even find a single weed when it comes to Shafe Jetha's yard. By day, he's a personal trainer, helping people exercise and get to their physical best. In his downtime, though, he's carefully tending to the plants and trees in his garden. His quaint bungalow is actually tucked away behind some towering trees along Roland Road. And this weekend, it's once again one of the most popular spots on the Edmonton Horticultural Society's garden tour. Mintz stopped by Shafe's yard for a personal look.
2: I still train in the morning till 11, 12, and then I coach in the evening.
3: Right. So that gives me time to...
2: This is my passion.
4: Okay, right? What are we looking at here? What is this?
2: So it's another weeping blue spruce, right? So again, it's in a barrel. So it gets restricted, right? It's like when you put on those pants and they're too tight.
4: It only has so much to grow.
2: And this is my backyard.
4: This is beautiful.
2: Right? And wow. This is where we hang out. You come in from the back patio and chill. It's protected. It's sunny. You know, it's away from the crowd. So it's kind of our little sanctuary, right? Come back here and chill and you're away from stuff, right? Yeah. If you have to. Yeah, come on around this way. Yeah.
4: It's very dense. There's a lot here, Shafe.
2: Yeah, that's me. Right? Organized chaos, right? You just missed the huge peony flushed. So that's my peony section. You would have noticed, but we're through the peony time now, right? There's a couple of yellows and pinks and whites left, but then there's roses behind there. So I kind of stage things. So when one thing comes down, I'll cut my peonies down a little bit. The roses and the summer perennials will then take flight. Like you said, I want it to be full. You know, my dream garden is a Bouchard garden, so that's what I'm trying to emulate. Perfect grass, great plants, clean beds, that's it.
4: What would you say your inspiration is? Is it growing up on the West Coast and kind of maybe being around gardens?
2: Well, that's funny you ask me because I'm also an immigrant, right, from Uganda, right? So when we came here, mom and dad didn't have any money. There was no inspiration. The inspiration came from buying my first house and taking pride in ownership. right? So as we've gone through our houses, when I came here, I said, I get a clean slate. So I designed the garden with a little bit of help, but I didn't want any straight lines. I wanted curves. I wanted perennials. I wanted a winter. Our windows in this winter, we look out here, right? So that's why you see all the various evergreens, because then I'll put Christmas lights on them.
4: Nice.
2: So that it looks kind of cool that way in the evening, right? Because then you get to enjoy your yard inside and outside. And that was the whole point of doing this, right? So this is my back alley. We come through here, and this is the hottest part of the yard.
4: So this grows stuff.
2: This grows great, right? So all my peppers, I mean, look, like, this is me, right? It's like, it allows us to kind of extend our yard and then make it nice when you come and go into your garage.
4: I was just going to say, this is like a bonus yard. Correct. On top of your big yard.
2: Yeah, and it's still my property, right? So you're allowed to do things. So I do all the things that need a lot of heat, right? And then stuff that I think that's crazy, you know. Yeah. I've got fig trees, which we're starting to grow more here, and tomatoes, there's tomatillas in there. I've become addicted to shishito peppers. Okay. Do you know what those are?
4: I do not.
2: It's a Japanese pepper. When you fry them or barbecue them, they get smoky sweet. So you can grow those here and get lots. Like if you had two plants, you'd get a couple hundred shishito peppers, right?
4: So is a lot of what people will come and see in your garden, is it stuff that you've done trial by error, or do you have like a gardening mentor, or do you have a community?
2: That's a great question. I have a rule that says your plants can't sue you. So just try it, right? Like there's nothing wrong with throwing things out here. Like people are so scared of, what if it dies? What if? Yeah. Right? Like it's not like we're raising a child.
4: That's right.
2: But you can give it a little bit of love and things will happen.
4: So in a couple of days, you're going to have a bunch of people come through. You're one of the houses that's on the tour. What is this weekend going to be like for you?
2: I enjoy it because I get to share my passion with 1,000 or more over Saturday and Sunday. And so I truly enjoy that. Sometimes it's overwhelming. I've been in this back alley and I haven't moved my spot for 4 hours because there's a lineup of people asking me questions. And my favorite memory is about 5 or 6 years ago, there was a gentleman who said, "Excuse me, can I take my shoes off and walk on your grass?"
4: Oh, no way.
2: And I said, "That's a compliment. Go for it." Because I have this passion for having great golf green grass, right?
4: I was just going to say, we haven't even talked about the grass. It is very lush.
2: Yeah, and I try to cut every 24 hours, right? And I just stay on top of it. The more you cut it, the thicker it grows. So you don't have to worry about weeds as much and, you know, or more. You know, it only takes me 10, 12 minutes, right? So I can just zip through it and stuff. And it just allows me not have to worry about other things, right? But it's a great weekend. It's a great weekend. I encourage people to go buy a ticket and go learn. Right? There's nothing wrong with asking someone, "Hey, how do you do this?" Right? And most people are willing to share. It's not secrets.
4: No.
2: Right? It's not secrets.
4: It's just knowledge, sharing knowledge, right?
2: That's right. It's wisdom over time, right? Yeah. And this would be my 33rd year of gardening full on, right? Wow. So I've been at it for a while. As a 61-year-old, mm-hmm. I still have people I can learn from. My neighbors are all in their 80s, right? And I'll say, "Hey, this is what I did. This is what my mom taught me." Right? So it passed the knowledge.
1: That was Min visiting the home of Chef Jeffa. Now, it is one of about a dozen that you can actually check out at the Edmonton Horticultural Society's garden tour this weekend. And if you want more information or to buy tickets for that, you can go to edmontonhort.com/garden-tour.
0: I'm Claire Bonnieman with your look at the roads this afternoon. On the north side, we are collision free. Over on the south side, not so. So there's a stall northbound 66th Street just before the White Mud. It is in the left lane, causing delays by the McDonald's there. But the slowest spot remains a crash Terwilliger. So this is south of the Henday overpass. But traffic is moving very slowly both directions on Terwilliger there between Windermere and the Henday. So things very slowly moving in that spot right now. And then a couple notes as we head into our Friday afternoon, some weekend awareness. This first one from EPCOR. Starting today at 8 p.m., there will be inside lane closures in both directions on 51st Ave east of Gateway. The right turn lane from westbound 51st to Gateway will also be closed, and that work continues until Sunday night. So watch for signage. Allow some extra time if you're heading through that spot. And then starting tonight to Monday morning, the low-level bridges will be fully closed. So this is both north and southbound traffic, including some portions of Connors, Scona, 98th, just all the areas approaching the bridges there. The recommended detour is the James McDonald Bridge, so that that may affect your commutes this weekend as you head out about the city and across the river. If you see anything on the roads right now, of course, you can let me know what's going on. Give me a call, leave a message at #740 or send me a text, 587-336-2929.
1: Well, the buzz is on for the Polaris Music Prize, but there's a new Canadian Music Prize this year, too. The Meridian Prize recognizes albums from artists in Western and Northern Canada. Winnipeg's Fontaine is one of the nominees. This is I Can't Be from her album, Good Buddy.

0: I Can't Be by Fontaine. Her album Good Buddy is up for the Meridian Prize. 10 minutes now to 4 o'clock, and you're listening to Radioactive here on CBC Radio 1. The Prime Minister's plan to build and build fast ran into resistance this week in Ottawa. Chiefs of the Assembly of First Nations gathered in the Capitol for their annual summer political meeting. They drew a line in the sand on Mark Carney's plan to streamline approvals for major projects. And, of course, there was much more than that also discussed. CBC Indigenous reporter Brett Forrester covered the meeting. Brett, welcome back to the show.
1: Thanks for having me. Glad to be here.
0: So what was the Assembly's main message to the PM?
1: The chiefs expressed some persistent concerns with the Carney government's ongoing push to get major projects approved faster. AFN National Chief Cindy Woodhouse-Nepenack opened the meeting with this message.
2: The federal government can try and set up all the timelines that they want for project approvals, but they can't put a deadline on First Nations rights, and you have rights. As First Nations, our message is simple and practical, that our rights are our rights, and this land is our land.
1: She stressed that First Nations are for development, for prosperity, but not at the expense of those rights. In May, the Liberal government proposed some sweeping legislative reforms to get projects like pipelines approved within a year. It's generated a lot of discussion already. Woodhouse-Nepenack called this new proposed one-year timeline simplistic and unacceptable to the AFN. The chiefs then unanimously resolved to oppose these reforms if they weaken environmental protections or sidestep Indigenous rights. One chief told the ministers yesterday, quote, "It's 2026 and the days of the Crown running roughshod over our rights and title are over." So this is becoming a bit of a familiar scene for the federal government. This issue continues to unfold. The other issue sparking serious concern was the Liberal government's new national on-reserve drinking water legislation.
0: Securing clean water, though, was something that former Prime Minister Trudeau highlighted when he was in power. So why would that issue cause concern?
1: Mm-hmm. I spoke to several leaders from Alberta First Nations that have spoken out against this bill when I was there. It's true that First Nations have been advocating for good drinking water legislation for decades, but the Carney government is taking heavy criticism for weakening the proposed legislation. A former bill that did not pass under the Trudeau government explicitly recognized and affirmed First Nations' human right to water on reserve. No ifs, ands, or buts. It was very direct. The new bill now declares it to be Canada's policy to progressively realize or work towards realizing that right. So it's replaced direct recognition with an aspirational policy. It's been described as meaningless legal gymnastics to protect Canada in court as it fights against First Nations. Chiefs described this as evidence of backsliding on Indigenous rights. Here is Linda DeBosigi, Grand Council Chief of the Anishinaabeg Nation in Ontario, discussing the bill.
2: Collectively, we can see through this veil of deceit, of manipulation of language and words, and I believe that we can become stronger than we've ever been before to stop allowing for the erosion of our rights through legislation.
1: A veil of deceit and manipulation. As you can hear there, those changes aren't going over well, and you can expect advocacy will ramp up on this in the fall when Parliament resumes.
0: Now, given those concerns, where do we go from this point?
1: There are a couple ways I think this can go. Last year, I remember how chiefs were threatening to rise up in the style of the Idle No More protest movement, which rocked the country more than a decade ago. That also arose in response to some proposed omnibus legislative changes that the Harper government was bringing forward. The Carney government has worked very hard to avoid this and ease the concerns. Cabinet ministers were doing this out in force again yesterday. Consider this message from Dominic LeBlanc, Minister of Internal Trade and One Canadian Economy.
3: The Prime Minister has been clear with us. The approach has to be full partnership from the beginning of the conversations. It's about that ongoing partnership through the life of these projects that uphold and respect your rights, but do so in a way that will benefit the people that you've been elected to represent.
1: Did you hear the key word there? Partnership, partnership, mm-hmm. Partnership. Like right now, no one's protesting. It's in the dialogue phase right now. This all sets the stage for a high-stakes First Minister's meeting between First Nations leaders, the premiers, and the Prime Minister this fall. Carney promised to hold this meeting after concerns were raised following the signing of the Alberta Pipeline Memorandum of Understanding. It's big. These meetings don't happen very often. So will the government entertain amendments to its drinking water bill? What will the provinces say? Will Canada live up to these promises of partnership on developments? Will we see more of this meeting? Will there be constitutional discussions there? First Nations are going to be watching these issues closely in the coming months, and I certainly will be as well.
0: Now, you mentioned projects, pipelines, drinking waters, a First Minister's meeting. What else was discussed?
1: Well, chiefs in Alberta and Quebec were quietly forming alliances in the back room, signing economic agreements to cooperate, building ties. That ultimately culminated in an emergency resolution unanimously passed to denounce separatism in those two provinces and back the First Nations dealing with those issues. The group also unanimously demanded the federal government criminalize what they're calling residential school denialism. Later, they urged provincial and federal governments to step up and do more for First Nations that have been devastated and evacuated by wildfires in northern Ontario. Sometimes it was difficult to keep track of all these issues, but it highlighted just how urgent some of these matters really are. As the National Chief put it in her closing speech, they feel the Carney government is at a crossroads in its relationship with First Nations. They want to know where they stand at that crossroads, and it will have to soon choose which way it's going to go on some of these issues.
0: Brett, I appreciate you joining us to tell us what the issues are. Appreciate it.
1: Thank you.
0: That's Brett Forrester, a reporter with CBC Indigenous.
4: Taking a look at the roads on the south side, we have a new collision on Gateway. The crash is just before 34th Avenue. I'm seeing traffic moving slowly in that spot on the map. In the southwest part of the city, there's a collision to Terwilliger south of the Henday Overpass. Delays are especially in the northbound lanes, just still moving slowly in that spot, but looking a bit better as the afternoon goes on. Volume also picking up south of the river on Calgary Trail, so that's moving slowly south of the White Mud. And then the White Mud both directions as you head towards the Ravine Construction, seeing a lot more folks headed out on that route right now as well. And then moving over to the west end, volume is picking up there too on the White Mud, especially westbound as you head towards the Henday. And then up on the north side, the westbound lanes of the Yellowhead are still closed from 97th Street to St. Albert Trail, seeing a lot of volume on 97th, especially north of the Yellowhead. And then things are moving slowly 137th Avenue as well, especially westbound before Castle Downs Road. Finally, one more crash to note. This is in the northeast. There's a collision 50th Street and 53rd Avenue, so that has things moving slowly in the intersection there. If you see anything else on the roads, of course, you can let me know what's going on this afternoon. Give me a call, #740, or send me a text, 587-336-2929.
0: Ken, what's coming up in the local news?
5: Well, it has certainly been a stormy summer so far in Alberta, and according to the Insurance Bureau of Canada, Edmonton's severe weather has caused nearly $250 million in insured damages. We'll take a closer look at those numbers along with the rest of your local news. That's coming up at 4:30.
0: And meanwhile, Claire, we are looking up at a very dark sky.
4: Well, yeah, it's definitely darker than it has been. I will say we are not in an imminent strike path of a storm at this moment, but it is hot out there and very humid. So 31 degrees, but the humidex feels more like 33. Today, it is getting cloudier. We have a 60% chance of showers and a risk of thunderstorm tonight. Could arrive later this afternoon. Going down to 18, so we will get a reprieve from the heat. And then tomorrow, mix of sun and cloud, 30% chance of showers Saturday in the afternoon with another risk of thunderstorm. High of 28 degrees, but again, that humidity pushing us potentially back above 30. Sunday, 22 degrees, got some cloud cover and then a chance of showers overnight, and then some kind of cloud, maybe some showers and some maybe not as hot temperatures as we head into next week. So a bit of a mixed bag there, Jessica.
0: Okay, Claire, two notes. I want to see if you can guess what I'm talking about, what I'm thinking about. Dunna. Just those two notes.
4: I thought you had like two notes. You were going to be like, talk slower and
0: oh,
4: be
0: no,
4: quiet.
0: Two, sorry, but two random musical notes in the...
4: Is it sharks?
0: It is sharks. Okay. Specifically, because there's a really cool event happening in Sylvan Lake. We're going to tee that up on the other side of the national news.
6: The Commonwealth Games are headed to Glasgow, Scotland. 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Anything can happen when the level of competition is this high. Don't miss any of the action from July 23rd to August 2nd. 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
0: Shania Twain, one of the most recognizable voices in country music. Before she was a global superstar, she was just a kid in Timmins, Ontario. She'll take you back to those early days and tell you how losing her parents early on changed the course of her life.
8: From CBC News, The World This Hour, I'm Albert Delatala. The Premier of Ontario, Doug Ford, is denouncing critics who say his government cuts have contributed to problems managing the wildfires torching the northwest corner of the province. People say people in some of the communities that had to evacuate say they were left to cope on their own. Philip Lee Shannock has more.
9: Nobody answered their cries.
10: Chief Helen Pavola of the Namagusasagigan First Nation, formerly known as Collins, says the 130 members of her community made it out on boats as they watched their homes burn.
9: We had no help. They had no help, and they had to do it on their own.
10: Evacuees are now staying in hotels in Thunder Bay. Mike Harris, Minister of Natural Resources, says the fire moved too quickly for help to arrive.
11: The important part to remember about the incident in Collins is that everyone got out safe.
10: Ontario Premier Doug Ford reacted angrily to criticism from opposition parties that cuts to wildland fire programs made the situation worse.
12: To go out there and try to scare people and put out blatant lies about the amount of spent is absolutely disgusting.
10: The province's firefighting budget for this year is $150 million, though Ford says that's a baseline and it usually spends about double. Philip Lee Shannock, CBC News, Toronto.
8: A wildfire near Halifax has ballooned five times its original size since Thursday night. The fire is about 100 kilometers east of the city and remains out of control. Dozens of people have been forced out of their homes, but as Selena Alders reports, officials say the fire's location and the weather forecast could work in their favor.
13: Terrifying. As smoke billowed closer and evacuation orders were issued, Penny Smith and her husband left their home on Mooseland Road in a hurry.
14: Oh, important papers, passports, you know, medications, a few clothes, you know, important stuff.
13: Jim Rudderham is director of Fleet and Forest Protection. He says at this point, the fire is burning in the woods, and it doesn't appear that structures are at risk. He says the power has been shut off in the area, so the evacuations are more of a precaution.
15: It's very rural, so that's good news for us.
13: In the meantime, water bombers and fire personnel continue to battle the blaze. Environment Canada is predicting significant rainfall in the area on Sunday, which will be welcome by residents and firefighters alike. Selena Alders, CBC News, Mooseland.
8: Trade negotiations between the U.S. and Mexico are set to reconvene in Mexico City on Tuesday. That's according to the U.S. Trump administration, which says the third round of talks would include steel, automotive, agriculture, and electronic payment systems. Mexico's foreign secretary said earlier today it would not cut a deal with the U.S. if it meant abandoning a trilateral trade agreement that includes Canada. Pat King, one of the leaders of the 2022 convoy protests in Ottawa, will be resentenced after the Ontario Court of Appeal ruled his original sentence was too lenient and overturned his acquittal on a charge of intimidation, entering a conviction. Two other leaders, Tamara Leach and Chris Barber, are also awaiting decisions from the Court of Appeal. British MP Andy Burham has replaced Keir Starmer as Labour Party leader. He ran unopposed and was declared the winner at a special party conference. Burham told delegates he's ready to lead.
16: We are united and we put the power that comes from that unity at the service of people and places who have been waiting too long for politics to let them hope again. And that's what we're going to do, everybody. We're going to give them hope back.
8: Burnham will be sworn in as Prime Minister on Monday. A strong earthquake struck Mexico's Pacific coast on the border with Guatemala. The U.S. Geological Survey says it had a magnitude 7.3 at the epicenter. There are no immediate reports of damage or casualties in either country. And that is The World This Hour. For CBC News, I'm Albert Delatala.

0: Hi, Edmonton. I'm Jessica Ng. This is Radioactive. Thanks for joining us on your Friday afternoon here on CBC Radio 1. Coming up, it's trivia time with a special giveaway. Two tickets to the Edmonton Folk Music Festival. We'll have two listeners join in to compete for the passes at 4:50 p.m. And would you watch the classic 1975 film Jaws from a boat or while swimming?
1: If you dare, I think it is so neat how many people will brave getting in the water.
0: We are going to be heading out to Sylvan Lake for that story.
2: And today you might need a cool dip. I'm Claire Bonnieman with your look at the weather, which is hot. Right now we are at 30 degrees, 33 with the Humidex. Tonight, 60% chance of showers and a risk of thunderstorm. And we are seeing some more cloud cover in the city, low of 18 degrees.
0: Thank you for that, Claire. Ken Dawson has a local news headline.
3: Good afternoon. Another Albertan has tested positive for cyclospora. The parasite causes severe diarrhea. It's responsible for a large outbreak of illness in the U.S. right now. Seven cases have now been confirmed in the province since June. Health officials say Alberta's cases are mostly travel-related. Six of the seven infected Albertans recently traveled to Mexico. An outbreak in the U.S. has led to thousands of confirmed and suspected cases. More on this and the rest of your local news coming up at 4:30.
0: Thanks for that, Ken. Claire, what's happening in traffic at this hour?
2: So this is a note from a texter, kind of a general advisory for folks around the Lauderdale neighborhood on the north side, so just above the Yellowhead. And this might be news if you haven't been checking out since the storm, but there is a sinkhole at 130th Ave and 107th Street. And as a result of that, and I'm sure the Yellowhead westbound lane closure, things are just very slow moving around that neighborhood. So they were texting me a bunch of streets, but in general, 127th Ave, 132nd Ave, 109th Street, 97th Street, everything within that little box in Lauderdale is moving just a little bit differently than it was earlier due to that sinkhole. So take care if you're in that spot definitely keep that in mind if you're headed through that neighborhood. Also on the north side, the westbound lanes of the Yellowhead, as I mentioned, they're still closed from 97th Street to St. Albert Trail. So we are seeing a lot of volume on 97th, especially north of the Yellowhead. And then things are still moving pretty slowly 137th Avenue as well, especially if you're heading west through Griesbach. In the northeast, there's a collision 50th Street and 53rd Avenue. So that has things moving slowly around the intersection there. On the south side, we do have a collision on Gateway. This is just before 34th Avenue, and I am seeing traffic move quite slowly in that spot on the map. Nearby, Calgary Trail also moving quite slowly. In the southwest part of the city, there's a crash to Williger, south of the Henday Overpass. That has been improving, but had things moving quite slow for the first hour of the show. So if that's somewhere where you are and you're seeing those delays still, let me know. Of course, you can also let me know what's going on anywhere in the city. Give me a call, leave a message at #740, or send me a text, 587-336-2929.
0: Thank you for that, Claire. 7 minutes after 4 o'clock and you're listening to Radioactive. Well, there's no shortage of things to do this weekend in Edmonton. The World Triathlon Cup over at Horlock Park, Taste of Edmonton and Churchill Square, and K-Days at the Expo Center, just to name a few. But if you're looking for something a little different, you might want to consider heading out to Sylvan Lake. 160 kilometers south of Edmonton, the community is having its annual Jaws at the Lake event. It includes a free screening at the legendary 1975 thriller film on a giant screen. Now, we caught up with some folks, some locals, to share their community tales of lake life, including Taylor McCarthy, who considers the event a Sharky summer staple.
4: So my name is Taylor, and we're wearing a multitude of fish-inspired things today. We've got my husband's rubber boots, overalls, and eclectic things we've thrifted from here to Newfoundland that we thought was appropriate for a fish-inspired party that we do every year. So our theme this year was sailboats, lighthouses, Atlantic fishermen. That's kind of what we're going into this year. And we started doing this annual fish party centered around Jaws on the Lake about 3 years ago, and it's become this larger and larger thing every year where it was inspired by a fish candy market, and we got every one of our friends to dress up as a fisherman, some sort of fish-inspired thing, come down, bring a snack that we thought was fishy, and have a fish party before going to Jaws on the Lake as a group of friends. Usually takes place around 9 o'clock, 10 p.m. When it's dark. They have this giant inflatable screen that they pop up just over here, actually, in that field. And then they have popcorn, food trucks. They air it on the radio so that people on their boats can tune in and watch the movie as well. Bring a lawn chair, just come down here and watch a shark movie, which is kind of scary being that you're right on the water, but also very fun. So, yeah, just a really kind of goofy, fun summer event.
5: Jaws on the Lake is so hilarious and so good. And it's fantastic, right? It's just one of those unique, interesting things that the town of Sylvan Lake does that adds vibrancy to the community here. Hey, I'm Dave Puller, the great-grandson of William Jarvis Puller. He was one of the settlers out here back in 1900. This lake means everything to me. I grew up here as a baby. I've played with my cousins. My heart is and soul are here. We have decided to make this our forever home where we're here right now and to intend to pass the land on to the next generation. You know, this is who I am. I'm channeling my dad right now because this is our family and I really feel so strong about it. One are summer days as a kid, right? Not a worry to be had. In the lake, splashing around, tramping through the little back forest area that we had, and just being yourself as a kid in nature. Great memories there. And then as Brenda and I had our two kids, Drew and Elise, having them have that same experience of kind of being here and really just being themselves and fully taking in this land.
6: I'm Heather Palmer. I'm here in Sylvan Lake. My story is my parents bought a cabin here when I was 10 for six children, if you can imagine. And my dad, I always wanted to water ski. Dad finally got a boat when I was 13. And one day he said, do you want to water ski into town? And I said, yeah, I do. So sure enough, I strapped on 6-foot wooden water skis. How I got them on or how I got up, no idea, but made it into town. Dad stopped, had a little bevy at the pub, and then I water skied back home. It was a great time growing up here in Sylvan Lake as a kid. I loved it.
7: I'm Elliot Dietrich. My mom and dad moved here in 1958. My father was a bricklayer, and I became a bricklayer. And we have trademarks all over this place. My father built all the bathrooms that were along the beach and in front of the dance hall. Eventually, they got all torn down, and so when the new ones got built, I ended up building those ones. My mother was a swimming instructor down at the lake, and she used to teach life-saving, taught me how to swim, but I failed all my courses in swimming because I could not float in water. I would sink like a rock. So actually, my mother would bring me in to be the drowning victim because I could pull down the toughest guy ever. All I had to do was blow out my air and I would make him sink like crazy.
8: Hi, I'm Megan Hansen. I am the mayor of beautiful Sylvan Lake. Jaws of the Lake is so fun. No one else does anything like this. It is unique. There is a way for everyone to enjoy. You can certainly come enjoy it from land, and there's great community that happens in front of the film screen there. But if you dare, I think it is so neat how many people will brave getting in the water, even if it's cold, even if it's terrifying, on their boats, on their floaties, to really take it all in. And those are the brave ones out there.

0: few stories from the shores of Sylvan Lake. Now, for more on that free event, Jaws at the Lake, which is happening tomorrow, you can head to our website. That is, you can head to their website, rather, sylvanlake.ca. And by the way, CBC is going to be lakeside hanging out and handing out some very cool swag, so you can swing on by our tent, say hello. We would love to see you. And it looks like, based on the photos from last year, it is going to be a lovely time. 14 minutes after 4 o'clock, and you are listening to Radioactive at cbc.ca, or at Radioactive. Oh my goodness, here we go. Let's give you some music so that I can catch my tongue. Anita White is also known as Lady A, and she spent decades building a career as an independent blues artist. In 2020, country band Lady Antebellum changed their name to Lady A. It caused this whole legal battle over ownership of the trademark and that name. On Saturday Night Blues this week, the real Lady A joins Holger Peterson to chat about the struggle and her decades-long career of being an independent blues artist.
1: I feel like sometimes the blues societies don't really recognize us as black female artists or as black artists, period, because the Washington Blues Society does not recognize us. They really don't. They didn't start recognizing me until 2020 when I had the controversy with those other people that will remain nameless. But they didn't really recognize me. But yet I've been on the scene and I've been working behind the scenes. I've been producing shows, bringing other artists to Seattle with my own money for years.

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1: I'm Claire Bonnieman with a look at traffic this afternoon. Starting in the northeast, a crashed 50th Street and 53rd Avenue. That has things moving slowly around the intersection there. And then jumping up to the northwest, there is a new collision on the Henday. That's in the eastbound lanes at the Campbell Road overpass, having things moving very slowly in that spot right now. Closer to the core, there is a collision northbound Grote as you head towards 111th Street. That is moving slow there right now. And then lots of volume downtown. So Jasper Ave on 101st Street and the High Level Bridge. Lots of volume on those routes. In the southwest part of the city, I'm still watching that crash to Williger south of the Henday overpass. Things are moving much better there for northbound drivers, but still take care if you're heading up through that spot. And then east of that, there's a collision James Mowat Trail. So that's right by 17th Ave in the southwest. Also, just seeing a lot more volume building on the Henday this hour. I want to note things are moving quite slowly in the southeast, especially as you come south around the curve there. If you see anything else on the roads this afternoon, you can let me know what's going on. Give me a call, #740, or send me a text, 587-336-2929.
0: 20 minutes after 4 o'clock and you're listening to Radioactive. Almost exactly two decades ago, Edmonton mother and nurse Nadine Robinson was found dead inside of her home. Her homicide remains unsolved and her family continues to search for answers. On Sunday, they'll gather for a vigil to honor her memory and bring attention back to her case. Kendra Robinson Brown is Nadine's sister. Kendra, good afternoon.
2: Good afternoon.
0: For people who aren't yet familiar with Nadine's case, what exactly happened?
2: So all we know is that on July 20th, we found out that she was dead. We didn't know what happened. They did an autopsy the next day, and they confirmed that it was murder or homicide, but they wouldn't let us know how she died. And up till now, 20 years later, we still haven't been able to see the death certificate, the autopsy report, and we've still never been told her cause of death.
0: So what has that been like for your family, not having those answers?
2: It's been horrific. It's been, I don't even know how to describe the pain, because like your family member dies, that's one thing, but to know they died and have no idea how they died, but you know it was horrific. It's been terrible. It's been really terrible for us.
0: What was Nadine like?
2: She was amazing. She was kind. She was really gentle. She was funny, but like in a really quirky way. Like, her two favorite shows were Seinfeld and Frasier, so that gives you an idea of what her humor was like. But she was just very caring. Like, she cared about people, which is why she also went into what she went into as a nurse. She really, really cared about her patients. She cared. She was just a very caring person.
0: Does it feel like in the two decades where you've been searching for these answers that Nadine's case has gotten enough attention?
2: No. I wouldn't say so. We had put a post up about 2 months ago from Alberta Unsolved, and the amount of people that saw the post and said, oh my God, we saw this, but we thought that this was dealt with years ago. We can't believe this is still unsolved. I think that says that, yeah, no, this case has not been getting enough attention at all.
0: Now, we reached out to Edmonton Police about Nadine's case, and in a statement they said Nadine's death remains an open file with the EPS Historical Crimes Section. After 20 years, how hopeful are you that Nadine's killer will be caught?
2: Honestly, I'm not hopeful at all. I've kind of just come to terms with the fact that we'll probably never get an arrest. We'll probably never know the truth. I hope we do, but I don't really have much hope anymore.
0: How have you and your family come to terms with that feeling?
2: I don't know. I guess it's more defeat than anything. It's more defeat than, like, hopelessness. I don't know. I don't know if we have come to terms with it, but we kind of have no choice.
0: What would you like to be able to tell Nadine if she could hear you today?
2: That she is still so loved. She's still so remembered. We think about her literally every single day. She's missed so much. We wish that we could have her back. We love her. And we hate that this happened.
0: What do you have planned for the vigil this weekend?
2: It's going to be a barbecue. So there'll be food, there'll be music. We're going to try to find like little games and stuff for the kids to play. So people can bring kids. Because a few people have asked if they can bring their children. They absolutely can. There's also a park right beside also want to mention that we're doing it at J.D. Brackel Park because that's directly across the street from where she was murdered. It's directly across the street from her house. So that's why we're doing it there. But yeah, it's just going to be food, games, and then we're going to do like a little ceremony for her in between that. But yeah, that's it.
0: Kendra, I appreciate you joining us to reflect on the case and what this vigil is going to mean. Thank you for this.
2: Thank you so much.
0: That's Kendra Robinson-Brown, the sister of the late Nadine Robinson. In a statement to CBC, the Edmonton Police Service said, "We encourage anyone who may have information on Nadine's case, no matter how small it may seem, to come forward. Even details that did not appear significant at the time could be important to us today. Information can be shared with EPS directly through the non-emergency line at 780-423-4567 or #377 on any mobile device or shared anonymously through Crime Stoppers."
1: I'm Claire Bonnieman with a look at traffic this hour. Starting in the northeast, still watching a crash 50th Street and 53rd Avenue. And then up into the northwest, a crash on the Henday there in the eastbound lanes at the Campbell Road overpass. Heading closer to the core, a collision northbound 97th Street. So that's just after the traffic circle at 118th Avenue. West of that, a collision northbound Grote as you're heading up towards 111th Street. On the south side, a crashed Gateway before 34th Avenue. And then still seeing that crash in the southwest. So that's south of the Henday overpass on northbound Terwilliger. East of that spot, we do have a collision James Mowat Trail, so that's right by 17th Ave in the southwest. And then southeast of the city, there's a collision Highway 14. That's in the eastbound lanes right before Range Road 232. And we do have a new collision to note down by the airport. So northbound QE2, there's a crash just north of the Nisku turnoff. That looks like it is right where the on-ramp from 20th Ave meets the QE2. So things are moving slowly from Airport Road north there right now. If you see anything else on the roads, of course, let me know what's going on this afternoon. You can give me a call, #740, leave a message there or send me a text, 587-336-2929.
0: 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This one's called High Hopes 3000.

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1: Quick look at the skies. 30 degrees right now, feels like 33 in the city. Tonight, low of 18 degrees and a 60% chance of showers and a risk of thunderstorm. We are seeing a pretty gnarly looking storm system heading into our region this afternoon. So do take care, and we'll keep an eye on that as it keeps moving throughout the afternoon.
0: Well, coming up on Radioactive, it is trivia time with a special giveaway. Two very special tickets to the Edmonton Folk Music Festival. That's coming up on the other side of the local news. Right now, it's 4:30. Here's Ken Dawson with your CBC Edmonton News.
2: Good afternoon. According to the Insurance Bureau of Canada, Edmonton's severe weather has caused nearly $250 million in insured damages. CBC's Sarah Hamilton breaks down the numbers.
3: Rob Dupree is the National Director, Consumer and Industry Relations for the Insurance Bureau of Canada. He says severe weather around the beginning of June caused $80 million in insured damage in Edmonton. And the floods on June 20th and 21st caused around $150 million in insured damages.
4: We are seeing thousands of claims coming in for people with flooded basements, with wind damage to their homes and their vehicles. So just a little bit of everything from wind to hail to water damage.
3: However, Dupree says this amount is less than the amount of insured damages seen by Albertans in

0: 3:30. They say both occupants of the Jeep, a 69-year-old man and a 64-year-old woman, died. RCMP say the driver and lone occupant of the pickup was taken to hospital with serious injuries. Efforts are being made to support the nearly 150 workers who have been temporarily laid off at the TELUS World of Science. Officials with the center made the decision to cut the workforce after flooding forced its closure, likely until November. Bryce Jowett is the president of Civic Service Union 52, which represents workers at the facility. He says they have established an emergency relief fund for affected employees.
1: And we'll be providing grants to two laid-off members. For part-time members, we will be providing $1,000, and for full-time members, we'll be providing $1,800 to help sort of alleviate a little bit, obviously not all of it, but a little bit of that financial stress that members are feeling right now.
0: Jowett says the union has also signed a letter of understanding with the center. It ensures union members will not see any changes to their contracts for things like seniority, vacation time, and long service awards. Edmonton police are seeking witnesses to a possible shooting in the River Valley in late May. On May 25th, officers responded to reports of an injured man at Queen Elizabeth Park just after 10:30 p.m. They found the man suffering from a gunshot wound on the riverbank near the south end of the Walterdale Bridge. He was taken to hospital with serious life-threatening injuries. Investigators would like to speak with anyone who was in the park that night and may have information on how the man was injured. And another Albertan has tested positive for cyclospora. The parasite causes severe diarrhea and is responsible for a large outbreak of illness in the U.S. 7 cases have now been confirmed in the province since June. Health officials say Alberta's cases are mostly travel-related. 6 of the 7 infected Albertans recently traveled to Mexico. An outbreak in the U.S. has led to thousands of confirmed and suspected cases. The FDA has linked the outbreak to contaminated lettuce, which was imported from Mexico and served at Taco Bell locations in 5 states. And Jessica, that's the latest CBC News.
2: Let's take a look at that weather and a very suspicious sky out there.
0: Yeah, it doesn't look too bad right now. The radar looks clear, so should be a decent night if you are thinking of heading out to the Elks game at Commonwealth. But keep in mind, there is a chance of showers still, the risk of a thunderstorm. So bring along the rain gear for sure. 18, the low tonight. Tomorrow, a mixed sky, high of 28. And then the cloud rolls in on Sunday and cooler, looking at a high of 22 degrees. Which is a far cry from the 30 we're sitting at right now.
2: Mm-hmm. Well, today on the show, we are talking about our movie memories. What movie did you take in that was either a really, really awesome experience or memorable for perhaps not so great reasons?
0: I don't have a specific movie in mind, but as was alluded to earlier, I do have a lot of good memories of drive-ins in the younger days.
2: What did you like about them?
0: There was one. Well, it was great. In the summer evenings, you know, you'd go out and you'd go early and you would, you know, wait till it got dark. So you bring a football or a frisbee and you'd be, you know, goofing around till the movie started. And
2: would they delay the start of the movie until it got dark enough?
0: Yeah. Oh, okay. So they didn't start till quite late. And back then, I know I had a friend with an old Delta 88 that you could fit, oh, I don't know, 3-4 people into the trunk. you know, to make maximum use of your admission dollar.
2: Of course, of course. Because you're paying by the car.
0: Yes, yes. And one experience I do remember, the car that I had, the movies were over, turned the engine over, and it didn't start. The battery had died.
2: Oh, no.
0: And so by the time the tow truck arrived, we were the last car in the lot, and it was pretty late.
2: And that's after the double feature. Oh, there's no more popcorn. It's just sad.
0: Concessions were closed. It's just a long, lonely wait for that AMA truck.
3: Yeah. No snacks.
0: No snacks.
2: Snacks, the saddest part. Thank you for joining us, Ken. Radioactive at cbc.ca. You can tell us your movie memories, your favorite, your least favorite movie watching experience. I got a chance to watch Jesus Christ Superstar at the Metro Cinema.
3: That's cool. Right? Like one of the... like an older film, or was it one of the
2: The 70s version. And it was amazing because I remember thinking, man, this is how my mom would have watched this movie. And I know that my parents loved that movie back in the day. So I was like, this is so cool to be able to experience it the way your parents do.
3: Well, and I even think, too, now that you are actually

0: getting stage performances recorded mm-hmm. and broadcast in theaters. I know my grandpa back home will regularly go out on a date to see The Met because they live broadcast The Met in movie theaters.
1: Yes, they do.
0: He may or may not sneak in some of his own beverages and snacks.
1: That is also why I said with the drive-in, you can openly eat the snacks, because I know that some people might be sneaking in a little pack of candy in their pocket.
0: We did get one really great text I want to mention, because, you know, we're talking a lot about drive-ins, but really we're asking about all memorable movie experiences mm-hmm. today. This one from Timothy. Fall 1988, City Center Cinema was a Cineplex. I went with a friend to see a movie, and the trailer for the upcoming Toronto production of Phantom of the Opera came on, one producer being Garth Drabinski, head of Cineplex. A creepy feeling came over me, and I turned to my friend and I said, I'm going to be in that show. He said, yeah, right. The show was a year away, hadn't mm-hmm. been cast yet. I said, I know it. I'm going to be in that show. And in 1989, the show opened with me in the cast.
1: I love that.
0: So that's kind of cool.
1: Yes.
0: I don't even know if they know what movie they were seeing, but a cool experience to have in a movie theater, kind mm-hmm. of a premonition there for Timothy.
1: That is very cool. Okay, you can share your memorable movie experiences with us, radioactive@cbc.ca. We are enjoying that. It's a lot of fun to talk about something like that on a Friday, on this beautiful Friday afternoon. Right now, the time is 22 minutes to 5 o'clock.

0: time for Radioactive's Trivia Challenge. Every couple of weeks, we bring some guests on the show, test their knowledge on a very specific topic, all in the name of taking home some bragging rights and some CBC swag. So I'm going to hand things over to our interim trivia master, Sean Newton, to get us all started.
1: Thank you so much, Jessica. Now, we've got two callers on the line. Here's how this is going to work. Each caller is going to have the chance to answer the question posed to them. And if they get it correctly, they'll get a point. If they get it wrong, that's the cue for the other caller to jump in and steal the point. Caller who reaches 4 points first wins. And as you've mentioned several times in the show and throughout the week, we have an extra special prize today, 2 tickets to the Edmonton Folk Music Festival.
2: Ooh.
1: Love that. Each caller will have an equal number of chances to get the first crack at a question. And in the event of a tie, we have an extra special tiebreaker question to settle the score. And since we're giving away those coveted Folkfest tickets, today's trivia will test your knowledge of one of Edmonton's favorite music festivals. So on the line with us today, we have Josh Joseph and Aaron Danforth. Welcome to you both.
3: Hi.
4: Hello. Thank you.
1: How are you both feeling? Are you ready to do this thing?
3: Oh, I'm ready.
1: Now,
4: cool as a cucumber.
1: Out of curiosity, we'll start with Josh. Maybe have you ever been to Folkfest? Have you spent much time there?
4: I've been there 3 times. Yeah.
1: Okay. Pretty. Which years? Out of curiosity, do you remember?
4: I went last year.
1: Okay.
4: I went the year before, and it was a few years before my time before that.
1: And Aaron, what about you?
3: Oh, I've been to the Folkfest.
1: Okay.
2: Not even a number, just Aaron's been.
3: No. We used to bring the boys when they were little because they were so much easier to take them when we could just bundle them into a stroller. And then they grew up and we stopped going.
1: Okay. Well, I hate to say this, maybe advantage Aaron. Without further ado, we'll dive right into it. For question one, and we will start with Aaron. What was the first year of the Edmonton Folk Festival?
3: 1980.
1: I don't think Corey, our technician, even got a chance to play the thinking sound.
2: That was amazing.
1: That was so fast. That is correct. It was absolutely 1980.
5: Nice job, Aaron.
0: Aaron is edge of her seat ready.
5: I also, yeah, you're so prepared. Like, you got, do you have notes? Like, what is this?
3: I do have notes. I'm not gonna lie.
5: You studied. I love this.
3: I studied. It's a test. I studied.
1: We'll go to
3: I'm a teacher. Sue
5: oh,
3: me.
5: Perfect.
1: We'll go over to Josh for question two. When the gates open the first day of Folkfest, patrons rush to claim their spot on the hill. What is this tradition called?
4: The tarp run.
2: Nice.
1: That is correct, Josh.
0: Good job.
1: That's funny. I had some different multiple choice things there if I decided it was getting too tough. I did not know it was called the tarp run. That's a fun fact.
5: What do you think it was called, Sean?
1: Well, according to the other options here, I did put tarp tussle. I thought that was a fun second option.
5: We can rebrand it. Tarp tussle.
1: Okay. We'll head back over to Aaron. Now, Aaron, every year, kids scamper around the festival grounds collecting dinner plates to return them for the coveted plate deposit. How much is the plate deposit? And a hint, it is $1 less in 2026 than it was in 2025.
3: Yes, it is only $1 this year. My kids used to run around and make money collecting plates.
1: Okay, it's funny. I did the same thing. We used to have track and field days when I was in elementary school. I am not an athlete, but I would just go collect all the cans and return them in exchange for candies.
3: Oh, so smart.
5: I mean, it's teaching entrepreneurship, the plate collection. You know, it's a really good chance for kids to make a couple bucks, go buy a treat.
3: And who can resist? Because they're so cute.
5: They're so nice. Although some of them are impressively aggressive. Let's admit it, right? Like, they'll come right up to you. You're not even done. And they're like, give me that plate.
1: Okay, heading over then to Josh once more. Folkfest has had its home at Gallagher Park for many years, but which Edmonton park that is also on the south side of the river hosted the very first Folkfest?
4: Like Aaron, I too studied Gold Bar.
1: That is correct. It is Gold Bar Park. We are tied at 2-2.
5: This is impressive.
1: Are you also a teacher, Josh? Did you also study because you're a teacher?
4: I was wondering how you're going to come up with eight questions, but we'll find out.
0: As were we and are we.
5: I don't know if we've ever had people study so hard for trivia before, but I'm really enjoying this.
0: The tension is high. I mean, there were two weekend passes on the line.
1: Now, it is a tie game. We're going to move into a couple of slightly tougher questions. So, Aaron, here's a clip of a song by an East Coast rock band playing this year's festival.

0: Aaron, can you name that artist?
1: Is it the Joel Plaskett Emergency?
0: That is correct, Aaron.
1: Good.
2: Impressive.
0: And for anybody out there listening, it's an oldie but a goodie. It's from his 2007 album, Ashtray Rock. That is Drunk Teenagers.
2: A deep cut.
1: Yes.
0: And now, over to you, Josh. A clip of a song by an Edmonton-based singer-songwriter playing the festival.

0: Can you name that artist?
1: Wow, I cannot. No idea.
2: Come on, Josh, don't buckle under the pressure.
1: Well, let's try Joel Plaskett at the emergency.
0: Josh, unfortunately, that is Marielle Buckley. And that song is called Vending Machines from her 2025 album, Strange Trip Ahead, which I believe won a Juno. It was definitely nominated for one, but excellent.
1: That was my next guess.
2: Don't worry, Josh, you're still in this. It's a long game. It's a marathon.
0: Okay, we've got two left. Back over to you, Aaron. Speaking of Edmonton artists, how many acts at this year's Folk Fest are based in Edmonton? Now, I'll make this multiple choice. Is it A, 12? B, 8, C, 5, or D, 15?
3: Ooh, that is a tough one. I'm going to go with A, 12.
0: That is not correct. I'm sorry, Aaron. Now, I believe, though, we can head over to Josh. You do get a chance to steal if you want to take a guess at this one.
1: I'll go B, sure. Woo-hoo!
0: Look at that, Josh. We got ourselves a tie game once again.
2: Dang it. This is getting spicy.
0: I believe we're at 3-3?
2: 3-3.
0: Oh, man.
1: Hope you guys have 4 tickets.
0: Now, there's one question left, and it goes to Josh. Another multiple choice one to finish things off. Which of the following artists have not played at the Edmonton Folk Festival? A, Joni Mitchell, B, Robert Plant, C, Leonard Cohen, or D, Stan Rogers?
1: What was the first one again? I think it's Joni Mitchell.
0: That is incorrect, Josh.
1: Oh, ducks.
0: We've got ourselves a tie game, and Aaron, you've got a chance to steal the point here and take it home.
3: Oh, what were my other choices?
0: The three remaining are Robert Plant, Leonard Cohen, or Stan Rogers.
3: Well, Stan Rogers is obviously not the right answer because he's played before. Ooh, I'm going to say Leonard Cohen.
0: That is correct. Aaron,
2: so close.
0: We get down to the end of our 8 questions, and you have been crowned, I don't know what we want to call this.
2: Folkfest Trivia Champion?
0: Folkfest Trivia Champion, Captain of the Folkfest.
2: Captain of the Tarp Tussle. Yeah, I like
0: Captain
2: that.
0: Captain of the Tarp Tussle, I love that.
2: Well done, Aaron. Josh, you were so close, buddy.
1: Yeah, you know, I saw Robert Plant. He was great.
2: So good.
0: Yeah, no, of course. He was there last year, right? Yeah.
1: Yeah, that's right.
0: Well, thank you so much for joining us both. Aaron, you'll get an email from me shortly, as will you, Josh. We also have a little CBC prize pack set up and ready to go as a little consolation prize for you.
1: Thanks. I'm going to plug the triathlon this weekend. You guys should come down to Horlack Park.
0: Okay. Hey, that sounds lovely.
2: Very cool. Thank you guys for this, and thank you for joining us.
3: Oh, thanks. That was fun.
1: Take care.
2: Thank you as well, Sean. Now, Sean, you are our interim quiz master in case everything was totally tied up. We did have a tiebreaker, and we're especially interested in the answer for this one as a team. So I'm going to need you to go through that question, if that's okay.
0: Absolutely, yeah. So in the event of a tie, one of our colleagues, Chris Martin, had suggested that I ask, how many porta-potties are set up in Gallagher Park for the Edmonton Folk Fest? Claire and Jessica, do you have any clue?
2: Oh, I didn't study for this.
4: I'm just imagining Terry Wickham's face when Chris asked
2: the amount of porta potties.
0: I'll tell you.
2: Carry the 5.
0: Upwards of 3.
2: Okay, it's a big festival.
0: Yeah.
5: Should we work together on this?
2: No, I'm going to win. I'm competitive. Okay, I want to say like 200, but I don't want to pick a round number. So let's go with like 213.
0: Interesting. Okay. Jessica?
5: 212.
2: Only because then at least it'll be closer if it's
4: are
2: lower.
4: Are going by Price is Right rules?
0: There are 248 porta-potties at the Folk Fest. Doesn't that seem like a lot?
4: That is a lot of toilets.
2: That's so many porta-potties. And kudos to the people cleaning those. My gosh, that's a lot of porta potties.
5: Takes a lot to put this festival on. Wow.
2: And
6: does that mean I won?
1: Yeah.
2: We got some cotton candy. You can have that. Good job. Yeah. And Sean, thank you so much. This was so much fun.
0: Thank you so much. It's been lovely being here.
2: Sean Newton was our interim quiz master. Our next round of trivia happens on Friday, July the 31st. If you want to join in the fun, it is so much fun. Email us with your name and a phone number and trivia in the subject line to radioactive@cbc.ca. Now, we were so excited to get to trivia, we actually missed taking a look at the road. So what is going on out there?
5: Well, as the new co-champion of the Tarp Tussle, I'm happy to keep an eye on the roads for everyone this afternoon. So let's start up in the Northeast, shall we? There's a crash 50th Street and 53rd Avenue. And then over in the Northwest, a texter let me know 153rd Avenue is closed between 137th Avenue and 142nd Street. That doesn't sound right. There's a collision earlier this morning at 142nd Street and 153rd Ave. But I'm not quite sure what's causing this closure along 153rd. So just take care if you're up in that spot in the Northwest. West of that, there's a crash 97th Street southbound at 144th Avenue. That has things moving quite slowly as you're heading up 97th Street. Thanks to a caller for letting me know about that one. Emergency crews are on scene there. South, there's another collision on northbound 97th Street. This one just after the traffic circle at 118th Avenue. That has things moving slowly back for quite a stretch, almost to 111th Ave right now. West of that, there's still a collision northbound Grote as you're heading up towards 111th. Also has things moving slowly on westbound 111th as well as northbound Grote. And then over in the west end, there is a crash Stony Plain Road right before you pass under the Henday. That has things moving slowly back to 184th Street right now. And then I'm still seeing that collision in the southwest. It's south of the Henday overpass on Terwilliger. Right now, southbound Terwilliger is moving slowly around the overpass. And then east of that spot, there's a crash northbound Rabbit Hill Road south of Ellerslie. And a collision James Mowat Trail as well. That is right by 17th Ave in the southwest. If you see anything else on the roads this afternoon, of course, let me know. Give me a call, #740, or send me a text, 587-336-2929.
2: Well, it is peak summertime, and it means it is the perfect excuse for a sweet frozen treat. CBC's John Delusong asked people to tell him about their favorite.
7: I'm a gelato girl.
8: Why is that?
7: Oh, it's creamy, a wide range of flavors, and I really like a flavor called lemon, lime, and bitters that I learned about in New Zealand.
8: Can you get that anywhere here?
7: We haven't found it yet, I don't think, no, but I dream about it.
9: I like a slushie. It's like, it's really refreshing and sweet.
8: Is there a particular flavor that you prefer?
9: I like it when there's the soda-flavored ones. Those are usually really good.
10: It's a local ice cream shop, and their flavors are usually very creative. It's not like your run-of-the-mill chocolate and vanilla. Like, there's all kinds of fun stuff. They usually change the flavors seasonally also, which is, like, one of the nice things to do. Their strawberry is very good, and I think right now they have lavender blueberry that's really, really nice.
11: I like the Kit Kat bars from Costco. Get a big pack of them.
8: Could you describe what it is?
11: It's like Kit Kat-flavored ice cream on a stick with chocolate coating, you know, a little bit of nuts in there too. It's pretty good.
12: It's a boba place, and then they also have like frozen slushies and stuff, but it's like really good.
8: Yeah, and what do you like it more than, you know, ice cream, gelato, slushies?
12: I guess it's easier to like carry and walk around, right? And it's just like they have a lot of flavors, so it's really fun, and just it's just I like it better.
8: Do you have any favorite memories, you know, with boba in general?
12: There's one near my school, so all my friends would, like, we would always go, like, almost every day. And, like, I think we spent so much money there, to be honest.
2: Now, if you're considering your options, you might want to stick with old-fashioned ice cream. And that's because it could actually be good for your health. Michael Rogers is a professor and the interim department chair in the Department of Food Science at the University of Guelph. And CBC's Josette Lafleur asked him about the pros and cons of our favorite treat.
13: Ice cream contains half milk, and milk really is a superfood. Two reasons. One, if we talk about protein, it's a complete protein that has all the essential amino acids that your body requires for life. So this is really important because most plant-based proteins aren't complete proteins. They're missing an element you need. So that's one aspect that's really important. The other one that we have to think about is the micronutrients and bioactives that are in milk. There's a lot of really interesting molecules in there that have biological effects. So, for example, calcium, we all know we need calcium, but what's unique about milk and dairy products is that calcium is so much more bioavailable, or your body can uptake it and utilize it much more easily than in calcium from supplements. So it really is a superfood in delivering all the molecules your body needs for life.
6: Interesting. So is this just plain ice cream, or is, you know, Chunky Monkey or Cookie Dough fair game as well?
13: So the more sugar you get into that system, the less healthy we perceive it. Now, that's a little bit of a conundrum, because when we start thinking about things like glucose and sugar, as well as fat and salt, your body requires those elements. So we need them in proportion. We need them to be relative to the amount of calories we consume. So if your caloric intake is at what it should be, getting a little bit of your calories from ice cream, there's no detrimental effect. Now, if all of your calories are from formulated foods that are really high in sugar and you're getting 3,000 or 4,000 calories a day, then it's not really going to be considered part of a healthy diet.
6: So why do things like ice cream, if it's considered, you know, superfood without all the added sugars, why does it get a bad rap for being unhealthy?
13: I think part of it is, in the last 20, 30 years, we've really created a new type of food insecurity. So usually when we thought about food insecurity, we would think of it with regards to people who are undernourished. They're not getting enough calories. Well, in Western society today, there's a new type of malnutrition, which is you are overnourished. So you're getting too many calories, and those calories are devoid of micronutrients. So you're not getting all those elements you need. So there's a lot of misinformation and misunderstanding around the healthfulness of foods, especially animal products right now. And I think that's just getting caught up in the social media side of it, and all the other aspects such as animal welfare kind of get all mingled in. And it becomes really hard for clear messaging to be broadcast around what is really healthy, what's not healthy, and how do you consider that within the framework of the chronic effects of consuming a diet.
6: So now when I'm in the ice cream aisle, I see ice cream, but right beside it, I also see something called frozen dessert. Is there a difference?
13: There certainly is. With ice cream, you have to have a certain percent of milk fat and milk in that. With other frozen products, such as frozen confections or anything like that, you don't actually really need to have dairy. So you can replace the dairy in those products with things like modified palm oil, modified vegetable oils. So you lose the certain elements of bioactives that come alongside the milk that we're consuming.
2: That is Michael Rogers, University of Guelph professor, talking about the nutritional value of ice cream and other frozen treats. He's also the interim chair of the Department of Food Science there, and he was speaking with CBC's Josette Lafleur.
5: And you might be heading out to get some ice cream on this very hot day. And if you are, a couple notes in traffic. Over in the northwest, there's a collision 142nd Street at 53rd Avenue. That has things moving slowly around Cumberland there. West of that, a crash 97th Street northbound at 144th Ave. Things are moving quite slowly as you head up 97th there. And when a caller let me know earlier that emergency crews were on scene, that may still be the case. South of that, there is another crash as well on northbound 97th Street. So this one is just after the traffic circle at 118th Ave. Things are moving slowly back to 111th right now on 97th Street. So a significant slowdown there. On the Yellowhead, in the eastbound lanes, the only ones that are open, there is a crash right by 127th Street that has things moving slowly back to 149th. And I should remind folks, the westbound Yellowhead is still closed from 97th Street to St. Albert Trail. Then over in the west end, a crash Stony Plain Road right before you pass under the Henday. Things are moving slowly there back to 184th. Also, lots of volume around the mall at this hour, especially 87th Avenue and 170th Street southbound. South of the city, we do have a collision on the northbound QE2 that is right at the Nisku turnoff, so it has things moving slowly there for a stretch. If you see anything on the roads, of course, for this last hour of the show, let me know. Give me a call, #740, or send me a text, 587-336-2929.
2: Ken, what's coming up in the local news?
14: A union representing workers at the TELUS World of Science has announced plans to support 150 members who have been temporarily laid off. Officials with the center made the decision to cut the workforce after flooding from a recent storm forced it to close for several months. We'll take a closer look at that along with the rest of your local news coming up at 5:30.
2: Thanks for that, Ken. Claire, it's hot.
5: It's hot. 30 degrees, feels like 33 with that humidity. In the city, we have a 60% chance of showers and a risk of thunderstorm tonight with a low of 18. I am seeing a storm kind of brewing over Hinton right now, heading northeast. So could pass right over us, could pass just north of us. We'll keep an eye on that as the afternoon continues. Tomorrow, a lot more of that. 28-30% chance of showers all Saturday, and a risk of rain Sunday night too. So not the hottest, driest weekend we've had, but definitely still warm out there.
2: So that's definitely the case. Thanks for that, Claire. 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
17: Hundreds of wildfires are burning across the country. Questions over how evacuations have been handled in Ontario growing louder. Plus, reaction to Donald Trump's choice to use a primetime address to again raise doubts over the legitimacy of America's elections. Those stories ahead on Your World Tonight at 6.
18: From CBC News, The World This Hour, I'm Albert Delatala. Ontario has issued yet another evacuation order for an area in the province's northwest. Nearly 200 wildfires have forced thousands of people to flee their communities. Officials insist they are doing their best to respond to fires they say are unlike any they've seen before. Michelle Song reports from Thunder Bay.
19: Our government stands with you.
20: Ontario Premier Doug Ford says 150 fire crews are on the ground trying to contain the fires burning. At least 10 communities have already been evacuated and more are under watch. The Premier insists all resources are being used.
19: We will not put a price on the safety of our communities. And I mean it when I say that we will spare no expense.
20: Zach Stubbington escaped the fires in his home in Armstrong, Ontario, packing only the essentials for his young children, fleeing to Thunder Bay, one of several cities hosting evacuees.
21: It was a long drive, trying not to think about what we forgot and what we should have grabbed, and trying not to remember everything that could be gone.
20: Officials say the fires are moving quickly. The premier will be coming to Thunder Bay Saturday. Michelle Song, CBC News, Thunder Bay, Ontario.
18: An out-of-control wildfire on Nova Scotia's eastern shore has jumped in size. The province says it now covers 1,700 hectares, five times larger than it was yesterday night. Jim Rutterham is the director of wildfire management with the Department of Natural Resources.
22: We see rain on the forecast for Sunday, and I'm really hoping it comes. Today, the crews are making some good headway. If they can make it through the day and continue with this progress tomorrow, and then the rain comes Sunday, I'll be very, very happy. So it's all up to the weather gods at this point.
18: Officials say fires across the province are being started both by lightning and humans. Quebec's wildland firefighters are getting some help from the U.S. and France. The Provincial Wildfire Management Agency says firefighters from Maine, New Hampshire, and Connecticut will start arriving today, while more than 40 French firefighters are set to arrive tomorrow. There are currently 180 forest fires burning in Quebec. Canada's Justice Minister is ordering a new trial for a Quebec man convicted of four murders in the 1990s. Sean Fraser says he found reasonable grounds to believe there may have been a miscarriage of justice. Paula Diane Perez has more.
23: Daniel Jolivet welcomed the news with tears in his eyes. He served 33 years in prison for the shooting deaths of two men and two women in Brossard. He has always maintained his innocence. Now he says a new trial would give him a chance to prove to the court and to society as a whole that he didn't commit the murders he was found guilty of.
24: It means freedom. It means finally, I got what I wanted.
23: It was Jolivet who applied for a conviction review. The federal justice minister says that during that review process, new information was discovered, which was not known to the courts during the initial trial and the appeal. The ministry notes that is not a decision about Jolivet's guilt or innocence. Now, Quebec's Crown Prosecution Service will analyze the evidence to determine whether a new trial is in the public interest. The Crown says that Jolivet once again benefits from the presumption of innocence regarding the alleged offenses. Paula Diane Perez, CBC News, Montreal.
18: The lawyer for Frank Stronach says a judge has declared a mistrial in one of the convictions he received last month. The billionaire businessman was found guilty on one count of indecent assault and one count of sexual assault. His attorney says the judge granted a rare post-conviction mistrial after she presented emails that were inconsistent with the testimony given by one of the complainants. Governor General Louise Arbour participated in a ceremony at the National War Memorial today, marking the 100th anniversary of the Royal Canadian Legion. Since 1926, the Legion has supported veterans and their families. This year, it's offering free membership to anyone who wishes to join, adding 100,000 new members so far. And that is your World This Hour. For CBC News, I'm Albert Della Tala.

0: Hi, Edmonton. Thanks for joining us here on Radioactive. It's Friday, July the 17th. I'm Jessica Ng. Preparations are underway for a 12-hour separatist telethon being live-streamed from Airdrie tomorrow.
1: We need to go back. We need to go back a ways to the different values that we used to share as a nation, to the unity that we used to share as a nation.
0: We'll hear more from the Alberta Women's Independence Network that is part of that event. That's coming up.
2: Good afternoon, I'm Claire Bonnieman with your look at weather. Right now, 30 degrees in Edmonton. That Humidex has us feeling closer to 34. And tonight, cloudy with a 60% chance of showers and a risk of thunderstorm, going down to about 18 degrees before we get up to 28 again tomorrow with another risk of showers and thunderstorm throughout the day.
0: Thank you for that. Ken Dawson has a look at the local news. Hey, Ken.
3: Good afternoon. Well, wildfires are ravaging large portions of Ontario and BC. Fire activity here in Alberta is well below the five-year average. The number of blazes burning in Alberta has doubled since yesterday, but still remains under 20. All of them, except one, in northern Alberta, with three of them classified as out of control. Nearly 18,000 hectares of land has burned so far this year in our province. We'll take a closer look at this, along with the rest of your local news, coming up at the bottom of the hour.
0: Thank you for that. Claire, what's happening in traffic?
2: Yeah, we definitely have a few issues to watch over the city, especially on the north side right now. Over in the northwest, still watching a crash 142nd Street and 153rd Avenue. That has things moving slowly around Cumberland there. From what I understand, there may even be some lanes closed, so take care through that spot. West of that, a crash 97th Street northbound at 144th Avenue. That has things moving quite slowly as you head up 97th Street there. Thank you to a caller who was letting me know about that one. It does look very slow still, but it looks like it might be getting a little bit better. I think emergency crews may have cleared out of the way, but definitely delayed if you're heading up by Dickensfield and Greasebaugh up there. South on 97th Street, there's also another issue. So this is, again, in the northbound lanes, just after the traffic circle at 118th Avenue. Things are moving slowly back to 111 still, so a significant slowdown along 97th. We also have a crash on Grote. Things are slowing down in the northbound lanes as you get to 111th Avenue there. And on the Yellowhead, the eastbound lanes are moving very slowly around 127th Street. So we did have a reported collision last hour, but it does look like things have cleared, but still moving quite slowly from 127th Street back to 149th on the eastbound lanes of the Yellowhead. Those westbound lanes still remain closed today from 97th Street over to St. Albert Trail. And then a couple notes as we head into our Friday afternoon, starting today at 8 p.m., there will be inside lane closures in both directions on 51st Ave east of Gateway. So the right turn lane from westbound 51st to Gateway will also be closed. That work taking place until Sunday night. So watch for signage, and you may need to allow some extra time when traveling through that area. And then just another general note for the weekend, Friday night to Monday morning, the low-level bridges will be fully closed to both north and southbound traffic, including some portions of Connors, Scona Roads, 98th Avenue, Grierson Hill, basically a lot of those spots approaching the bridges. The recommended detour is the James McDonald Bridge, so that might slow you down as you're trying to cross the river this weekend. If you see anything else on the roads this last hour, let me know. Give me a call, #740, or send me a text, 587-336-2929.
0: Alberta independence groups are holding a 12-hour telethon tomorrow. The fundraiser takes place in Airdrie and will be live-streamed on social media platforms from 11 a.m. to 11 p.m. The event features spokespeople from numerous separatist organizations, all of whom are registered as third-party advertisers. One of the groups is the Alberta Women's Independence Network, which is registered with Elections Alberta as Alberta Women for Independence. Angela Tabak is the group's co-founder, and she's from Mountain View, about 250 kilometers southwest of Calgary, and joins us now by phone. Angela, hello.
4: Hello. Thank you so much for taking time to do this.
0: So for people who aren't familiar with your group, who are the Alberta Women's Independence Network and what do you do?
4: Well, about a year and a half ago, we reformed. And basically what we do is we invite women across the province to join the political conversation in a way that actually appeals to them. So what we're doing is we're going into people's homes. They invite us to come in. We have a very short presentation that we give to whoever they have invited. You know, oftentimes it's their neighbors or their family, their friends. And then we just start the conversation. And we're talking about how Canada works or does not work and what needs to change if we are to be a successful nation. And then what we could possibly do with the Alberta independence idea.
0: How are you getting those invitations to go into people's homes?
4: Well, it all started with word of mouth. So what it was I live in a very tiny community in the southwest corner of the province, and I just had a couple of friends over, and I said, take a look at this information. What do you think? And they were like, oh my, you know, this is really good information. This is things that we didn't necessarily learn in school. And it just kind of went from there, you know. A few of them said, I want to have some friends over and we'll do the same thing. We always do this over dessert, coffee and tea. These conversations can sometimes be a little hard. And so it's a very warm, welcoming atmosphere. We're sharing food, we're sharing drink, and we're just simply having a conversation about what are the possibilities.
0: And what are the possibilities as you see it?
4: So a couple of different things. I really do believe that Canada has gotten away from what it used to be. And we need to go back. We need to go back a ways to the different values that we used to share as a nation, to the unity that we used to share as a nation. So if Canada is to be sustainable and to be successful, and for us to be able to leave a wonderful future to our children and grandchildren, we need to take a step back and restore what we used to have. If that is not possible, then perhaps Alberta independence is the way to go. And Albertans can take that step forward and say, we are going to reinstitute what we used to have in Canada. And perhaps it's the reset that the rest of the country needs to be able to leave a wonderful, wonderful future for our children.
0: Within the conversations that are happening right now, how do you navigate your own sense of identity as a Canadian, as an Albertan?
4: Well, here's the thing. I was raised as a very proud Canadian. As a young woman in my early 20s, I spent a year and a half in northern Belgium and the Netherlands. So I was literally in Flanders fields. And I remember riding my bike through the countryside and coming across a Canadian military cemetery. Happened more than once. And getting off that bike and walking up and down the rows of those headstones and reading the names and the ages of those young men who gave it all. And I was so proud to be a part of that and for my identity to be a part of that. Again, unfortunately, I think that we have gotten away from a lot of those values that gave those young men the strength that they needed to be able to make that ultimate sacrifice. So while I am still a Canadian, I love Canada. I love the Canada that I was raised in. At this time, I'm also a very proud Albertan. And I feel through these meetings that we've had through the last year and a half all around the province with so many different women and men, I feel that unity starting to come back again and that sense of purpose and vision. And I'm really grateful for that.
0: And in terms of the conversations that you're going to be having, why do you think, though, Alberta needs another separatist group specifically that is for women?
4: Well, I've been involved in politics for 6 years now. And, you know, it's an ugly game. There's a lot of ego. There's a lot of bluster. That's a lot of aggression. And I found that as I tried to reach out to, you know, my friends to invite them to join me in this endeavor, they didn't have the time for that, the time or the patience for that. You know, as women, we're busy. We're moms. We are grandmothers. Maybe we're even the ones putting the bread on the table. And we don't have a lot of time for that game. So my hope in forming this group and what I have seen come to fruition in the last year and a half is that women understand that we need your voices. We need your insight on what is happening in the country, what is happening in the province. And we can actually elevate this conversation, the political conversation, to be something a little more respectful, something a little more insightful, and just really a conversation, not the games.
0: Now, in terms of the telethon, where is the money from this fundraiser going to go?
4: Okay, so each of the third-party advertisers have registered with Elections Alberta. That money must be used to advertise during this referendum campaign. So all of it is kept track of, all the donations are kept track of and reported to Elections Alberta every week. And then at the end of the campaign, so October 19th is the vote. So after that, we will have to turn in all of our receipts to show that we did indeed use all of this money for the purpose of advertising during this campaign period.
0: And if the vote doesn't go your way, what do you hope all Albertans are going to be able to take away from the referendum experience?
4: Well, I hope for one that they will realize that their voices do matter, that this vote and this opportunity to have a say really matters. It's probably more so than it ever has in any federal election. And I hope that they will become more politically active, involved, aware, that we will be able to hold our federal and provincial governments to account more than what we can right now. And mostly, I hope that the rest of Canada doesn't just ignore this. I hope that they will be willing to take a look and say, okay, you know, maybe there's some things that we need to change to improve the country, to make it more sustainable for everybody here, and to make it more equal, fair, and welcoming to all Canadians.
0: Angela, appreciate your insight here. Thanks for joining us.
4: Well, thank you so much. I appreciate it.
0: That's Angela Tabak, the co-founder of the Alberta Women's Independence Network, which is registered as a third-party advertiser under the name Alberta Women for Independence. The Alberta Independence Telethon from Paul's Pizza and Airdrie will be live-streamed on YouTube and other platforms tomorrow from 11 a.m. to 11 p.m. 16 minutes after 5 o'clock, you're listening to Radioactive here on CBC Radio 1. Basha Bulat has just announced her next EP. It's called Bouquet. It's going to feature acoustic versions of songs from her previous record, Basha's Palace. And this is one of those tunes right now.

0: That's Basha Bulat with a new version of her song right now. She plays Festival Place on September the 16th.
1: I'm Claire Bonneman with your look at the roads this afternoon. Starting in the west, a collision on the White Mud just outside the Henday. This is in the eastbound lanes just past Lewis Estates, causing delays there. North of that, a collision reported on the southbound Henday over Stony Plain Road. And then moving inside the Ring Road, we have a crash 142nd Street at 153rd Avenue. So that has things moving slowly around the Cumberland neighborhood. Around that, we do have a new collision 137th Avenue at Castle Downs Road. Things moving especially slow westbound on 137th. East of that, 97th Street has a whole lot of problems this afternoon. So first, a crash 97th Street northbound at 144th Avenue has things moving quite slowly as you head up north there. And then moving south, another collision 97th Street around 127th Avenue. That actually seems to be in the eastbound lanes on 127th, just west of the intersection there, but seeing delays all directions in that spot. South of that, it was a third collision. It does look like it's cleared now, but I'm still seeing a lot of volume. 97th Street northbound moving very slowly around the traffic circle at 118th Avenue. We also have a crash on Grote Road right now, slowing things down in the northbound lanes at 111th, and then a lot of volume in the core. So we do have closures around Churchill Square as Taste of Edmonton is on, and there's so much happening this weekend. So things are moving slowly on Jasper both directions around 101st Street, so a pretty significant delay there. And then in the southeast, thank you to a texter for this reminder, there is road work happening along 91st Street. So that's between 23rd Avenue and Millwoods Road. That has things moving very slowly for a stretch down in that neck of the woods. If you see anything on the roads this afternoon, let me know what's going on. Give me a call, pound 740. You can leave a message there, or send me a text, 587-336-2929.
0: For many young people, figuring out what to do after high school can be daunting. Is it time to enter the working world, go to post-secondary, take a gap year, or something else entirely? The International Association of Students in Economic and Commercial Sciences, or ISEC for short, helps people ages 18 to 30 explore global opportunities like volunteering, teaching, or internships. Angelina Lee and Ayush Bhargava are with the ISEC Edmonton chapter at the U of A. Welcome to both of you.
2: Yeah, thank you so much for having us. It's such a pleasure to be here.
3: Thanks for having us.
0: We're happy to have you here. Now, Angelina, let's start with you. Tell us a little bit about some of the opportunities that ISEC offers.
2: Yeah, for sure. So ISEC is the world's largest youth-run international nonprofit in the world, and we facilitate global exchange through internship, volunteering, and teaching opportunities abroad.
0: What inspired you to join this group?
2: Yeah, for sure. So my friend was part of ISEC at our university chapter branch, and I was like, oh, this is pretty cool. Like, they do exchange, they help people abroad. So I went to group interviews in January 2025. I've been here ever since.
0: Ayush, what about you?
3: Yeah, so I joined ISEC in the summer of my first year. So that was back in 2023, somewhere around August. And for the same reason, I joined because one of my friends was in it that went to my high school, and it seemed like a really nice volunteering opportunity that I could do, especially because going into university, there was not much that was, that I knew about university going in. So I think it was a great way to kind of segment my way into it.
0: And what was your placement exchange program like, and where'd you go?
3: Yeah, so last summer I went to Romania. So I went to a city called Satu Mare. It's in the northern area of Romania. And basically what I did there, I volunteered with a camp there, teaching kids from 7 to 12 English as well as physical education. That was sort of the basis of what I was doing there. But beyond that, a lot of traveling and visiting different people and different places around the country.
0: It sounds really cool. Angelina, what about you? Where'd you go?
2: Yeah, for sure. So I went to Lisbon, Portugal. And instead of tutoring, I volunteered in a nursing home assisting elderly residents in physiotherapy exercises, so doing recreational activities with the mobility exercises. I spent a summer there for 6 weeks, and I made a lot of friends internationally too, so I still keep in contact with a lot of them today, like from Brazil, Venezuela, Italy, Tunisia. So it was a really cool opportunity to not only get involved the local community there, but also connect with people from all over the world. And I would say that's what's so sick about ISEC, is the amount of connections you make, just knowing other people who are just like us, also in university or also working, but in like a different area of the world. And I just think that's so cool.
0: How much did it help you also decide what you wanted to study, or even to go into studies after you finish your program?
2: That's so fair. So I am interested in going into medicine or doing healthcare related work. So I would say actively working with elderly residents and doing caregiving, helping them with those exercises, just kind of like solidified my why as to going into healthcare and medicine.
0: Yeah. Aish, what about you?
3: Yeah, for me, it's the same reason. I plan to go into healthcare as well. And especially being around children and teaching them different things, I think it's really important in the healthcare area to really talk to kids, talk to other people. And it's, I think that's been one reason why going on that trip abroad, volunteering, kind of led to me going in towards the field of dentistry.
0: How much did you feel, too, that you grew up or became almost unlocked a different part of your personality through this kind of international experience?
3: Yeah, I mean, going there, first off, the culture shock, really big. Romania's pretty much nowhere close to what Canada is. So experiencing different culture, meeting new people, meeting people that don't speak English as well, really put me outside of my comfort zone. And it taught me a lot about who I am and what I can do myself. Yeah.
0: Angelina, what about you?
2: Yeah, for sure. I would say when I was abroad, I kind of like donned a little bit of a new persona. I became a lot more extroverted, and it really taught me to push myself out of my comfort zone. And like, if I really want something, you know, just go for it and like be spontaneous, travel, see the world, and just connect with people. Because I was like, I know this is a once in a lifetime opportunity. If I don't take advantage of it, I'll probably regret it. So I'm really glad that I took a lot of risks, you know, just like went all over the place, connected with people. Yeah, we actually bumped into, I think, Calgarians when we were abroad. And then we had like a dinner with them, which is so funny. And I still have their contacts today.
0: Little
2: so,
0: piece of home.
2: Yeah, little piece of home. They're like, oh, you're from Edmonton? I'm like, yeah, I'm from Edmonton. And then
0: that's
2: it was
0: cool.
2: Really funny. But yeah, we spent an afternoon with them there, so it was pretty sick.
0: So the activities that you end up doing on exchange, how is it decided, or how do you even figure out where to go? How is it all set?
2: Yeah, great question. So so we coordinate with the Isaac entities abroad, and essentially they contact, you know, people from non-governmental organizations or like startups, internships, and they like coordinate with them to see what kind of candidates they are seeking. And then they will make like a job, kind of like a job posting or like a volunteering posting on our website, isaac.org. And that's how I was able to like find the opportunity, then apply. And then they kind of are in charge of like the whole process of like communicating between us and the volunteering place or the internship place and whatnot. But yeah.
0: Cool. Mm-hmm. Aish, what would you tell someone who might be interested in this but nervous about going abroad, maybe for the first time?
3: Yeah. For me, that was the first time that I went abroad on my own. I would say to anyone interested, just go for it. It's a really great way to learn about yourself, like be in a culture where you normally wouldn't be in, as well as being able to just travel and really experience life outside of the country that you live in.
0: Angelina and Aish, it seems like this experience has really helped make you into the people that you are today, and you're both upstanding young students. Thank you for joining us to chat about this.
3: Yeah,
2: perfect.
3: Thank you for having us.
2: Yeah, thank you for having us. I really enjoyed this.
0: This is Angelina Lee, the outgoing global volunteer you just heard from, and Aish Bargava with Isaac in Edmonton. Claire, let's take a look at the roads.
1: Yeah, definitely. Most of our issues happening this afternoon are happening north of the river. So starting on the north side, a crash 142nd Street at 153rd Avenue. That has things moving slowly around Cumberland. Nearby, a crash 137th Ave at Castle Downs Road. That traffic is moving very slowly westbound as you head along 137th. That slowdown is basically back to 97th Street right now. Speaking of 97th Street, a lot of sticky points. The first is a collision 97th northbound at 144th Avenue. That has things moving quite slowly as you're heading up there. Moving south, there is a crash around 97th Street and 127th Avenue. It seems to be in the eastbound lanes of 127th just west of the intersection, but I am seeing delays southbound 97th Street right now. And then south of that, delays on 97th Street northbound around 122nd Avenue. Heading west-ish, there's a crash Groat Road northbound as you get up to 111th, and then a collision on the west leg of the Henday southbound. So that's right around the on-ramp from Stony Plain Road. And just a couple reminders as we head into our Friday night here, this from EPCOR starting tonight. At 8, there's inside lane closures in both directions, 51st Avenue east of Gateway. So the right turn lane from westbound 51st to Gateway will also be closed. That work taking place until Sunday at 8, so allow some extra time as you're headed through that spot. And another slow spot this weekend, starting tonight, lasting until Monday morning, the low-level bridges are fully closed in both directions. That closure includes some of the portions of Connors and Scona Roads, basically everywhere approaching the bridges on 98th Avenue, Grierson Hill, The recommended detour is the James McDonald Bridge, but that could slow folks down as you are crossing the river this weekend. If you see anything else for the last half hour of the show, let me know what's going on. Give me a call, #740, or send me a text, 587-336-2929.
0: And Claire, it is hot outside. Just how hot is it?
1: It's sticky. So it's about 30 degrees, but with that humidity, it feels closer to 34, according to Environment Canada. So pretty remarkable out there. Tonight, we do have 60% chance of showers, so that humidity may very well break. Risk of a thunderstorm and a low of 18 degrees, but tomorrow we are right back in it. High of 28, mix of sun and cloud, 30% chance of showers late in the afternoon Saturday with a risk of thunderstorm. And then overnight, more chance of showers. Sunday, cloudy during the day, chance of showers at night. So not the hot, sunny summer weekend that I think people are hoping for at K-Days and Taste of Edmonton, but hopefully we won't have too many of these rainy periods.
0: Well, thank you for that, Claire. Coming up on Radioactive, we are going to hear from our pop culture columnist on what could be the movie of the summer. It could be the movie of the year. We're talking about the new Odyssey adaptation. Our pop culture guy, Rad Simon Pillay, is going to give us his take. And you can also share your movie memories. 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It's 5:30. Here's Ken Dawson with your CBC Edmonton News.
4: Good afternoon. The number of wildfires in Alberta has doubled since yesterday, but still remains under 20. All of them except one are in northern Alberta, with four of them classified as out of control. Derek Forsyth is an information officer with Alberta Wildfire.
5: I think what's behind that increase is just we're seeing warmer temperatures across much of northern Alberta, and the rains have finally kind of, you know, given way for a couple of days. So, and it's not uncommon for us to see that, especially when lightning has moved through that area, which it has in the past few days.
4: Forsyth says nearly 18,000 hectares of land have burned in Alberta this year. That's well below the five-year average. He says about 35% of this season's fires have been caused by lightning, 56% were human-caused, and 9% still under investigation. According to the Insurance Bureau of Canada, Edmonton's recent severe weather has caused nearly $250 million in insured damages. Rob Dupree is with the Industry Association. In an interview with CBC News, Dupree broke down some of these costs.
6: There was a big flood event in Edmonton that caused about $80 million in insured damage. And a few weeks later, around June 20th to June 21st, that impacted Edmonton and the surrounding area, we're looking at

0: Nearly 150 workers were temporarily laid off due to flooding from the storms, which has forced the closure of the building for months. Bryce Jowett is the president of Civic Service Union 52.
1: Within the LOU itself, we have protected some members' seniority is protected. So they'll continue accruing seniority while they're on layoff until they're recalled. Their continuous service, which is used to determine their vacation entitlements, any long service awards, things like that, is maintained on recall, so they won't lose any of that.
0: The union is also providing support through an emergency relief fund. It will give part-time workers a one-time grant of $1,000 and full-time staff $1,800. Officials expect the building will be closed until the end of November, but they say they're working to reopen as quickly as possible. An Alberta man accused of working for the Lawrence Bishnoi gang has been ordered to be deported. The order followed a brief hearing before the Immigration and Refugee Board. Megan Grant has the details.
2: 21-year-old Saibjot Singh, who lives in Edmonton, admitted today that he participated in the Bishnoi gang's criminal activity, that he possessed and discharged unauthorized weapons, and was willfully blind to the nature of the criminal organization. But he denied allegations that he is a member of the gang or that he committed extortions in Canada. The Bishnoi gang is responsible for an extortion crisis plaguing South Asian communities across the country, particularly in BC, Alberta, and Ontario. Singh did not fight the deportation order today. His admissions were enough for that order. But a person can't be deported while facing unresolved criminal charges, and Singh faces firearms-related offenses in Edmonton. He's due in court later this month. Megan Grant, CBC News, Calgary.
0: And finally, First Nations chiefs from across the country have passed a new resolution. It calls on the federal government to protect treaty rights in the wake of Alberta separation. Iman John Muhammad has more.
3: The resolution asks the feds to ensure constitutional changes affecting First Nations can only proceed with consent and consultation. The resolution states that no province has the authority to alter or extinguish treaty rights or the relationship between First Nations and the Crown. This comes after Alberta Premier Danielle Smith proposed a referendum question concerning the province's future in Canada. Proposed in May, the question asks if Alberta should stay in Canada or begin the legal separation process. Some First Nations say Smith's separation question should be pulled from the ballot in absence of formal consultation with Indigenous groups. Smith's spokesperson Sam Blackett says the referendum question doesn't trigger the province's duty to consult. He says the province trusts voters will freely and openly debate the question and ultimately make the right decision for Alberta. Iman John Muhammad, CBC News, Edmonton.
0: And Jessica, that's what's making news this half hour.
4: Let's take a look at the dark skies outside.
0: Oh, it's not that dark. We can still see lots of blue sky out there.
4: Where? Where are you?
0: Right over Canada Place.
4: Oh, lovely. Lovely. That. A kilometer away. Oh, that's great.
0: And there's some over there, over Churchill Square.
5: The window film makes it look a little darker from where we're sitting.
4: It is still cloudy, though.
0: Partly cloudy.
4: Okay. Yeah. Okay. Well, yes, because there are some pockets of blue skies.
0: Exactly.
4: Yes,
0: exactly. You could say it's partly sunny, and that sounds even better. But at some point tonight, looks like there's a chance of a shower, a risk of a thunderstorm as well. 18 for the low tonight. Tomorrow, mixed sky, high of 28 degrees. Again, partly sunny or partly cloudy, if you prefer. Mm-hmm. Then it looks like real cloud rolling in on Sunday. Not a lot of sunshine in the forecast then, and things cool off a little bit, 22 degrees. But as we look at the next week, the temperatures start to climb again with plenty of sunshine. So, it's still above average temperatures, plenty of those on the way in this forecast. Right now, we're at 30 degrees.
4: Thank you for that, Ken. Claire, what's happening in traffic?
5: Well, to call your fears first, I should say, I'm looking at the radar. That storm system is still far over Hinton. So
4: hey, okay, there we go.
5: If it does hit us tonight, it will be much later. So things are looking all right into the evening. Right now in the city, though, lots of traffic is storming through the north side. It really remains the center of struggle this afternoon. There's a new collision, 82nd Street. This is southbound around 164th Avenue. So take care if you're up by Poplar Park. And then a significant crash, 137th Avenue at Castle Downs Road. So traffic is moving very slowly westbound. You head along 137th there. The slowdown is basically back to 97th Street right now. And 97th Street really is in it this last hour of the show. So a lot of sticking points. The first is a crash 97th Street northbound at 144th Avenue. That has things moving quite slowly as you're heading up 97th there. Moving south, a crash around 97th Street and 127th

0: Avenue. It's on 127th, just west of the intersection for folks heading east, but it is causing delays on southbound 97th Street. And then south of that, there are delays on 97th Street northbound around 122nd Avenue. It looks like there might be an issue in the neighborhood there. Over in the west end, there's a collision on the west leg of the Henday. That's southbound right around the on-ramp from Stony Plain Road. That has things moving quite slowly as you try to make your way down to Weber Greens. And then a new crash on the south side. This is 51st Avenue and 111th Street. So that collision is in the northbound lanes right by Southgate. If you have anything else going out on the roads and you see it this afternoon, this last half hour, let me know. Give me a call, #740, or send me a text, 587-336-2929.
1: The Yellowhead Trail has been shut down twice in recent weeks due to flooding. The latest closure measures around 60 blocks from 97th Street past St. Albert Trail, and days later, only the eastbound lanes are open. To talk about this key transportation corridor and what happens when it's closed, we've reached Michelle Spacil. She's the Director of Member Services at the Alberta Motor Transport Association. Michelle, welcome to the show.
2: Thanks so much for having me.
1: For people who are unfamiliar with the AMTA, what kind of work does your group do?
2: The Alberta Motor Transport Association is a province-wide not-for-profit organization. We serve as the voice of Alberta's commercial transportation industry, representing trucking companies, carriers, suppliers, and related stakeholders in the transportation ecosystem.
1: So give us a sense within that ecosystem how important the Yellowhead is for transport.
2: Oh, it's vital. For those that travel the Yellowhead on a daily basis, you won't get through that corridor without seeing multiple trucks on the road.
1: Multiple. Do we have a sense of how many people are driving on the Yellowhead a day?
2: With it being a highway in city limits, it is difficult for us to gather that data specifically. However, you can just look around and you will see a truck. So there are hundreds on that road at a time, if not thousands.
1: What have you been hearing from some of those operators and drivers? I mean, the Yellowhead has been under construction for years, and now flooding's closed big sections of it.
2: Yeah, you know, we understand what the city is trying to achieve, right? There are positive impacts that they're trying to gain with improving the long-term safety and reliability. That continued access to that industrial area is vital for the movement of goods within the city, as well as, you know, that better long-term corridor. So we understand when it comes to that construction zone what they are trying to achieve. And, you know, Mother Nature at her finest is definitely not making it easier on the drivers and the industry right now. So, you know, it's a lot of pivoting. It's a lot of using journey management and technology and tools at the hands of the professional drivers to ensure that they are navigating the ever-changing landscape.
1: You talk about that navigation. I mean, how much of an impact does a closure or detour have on the flow of goods through that corridor?
2: It's huge. It does provide a significant impact. You know, a 2-kilometer detour, you add that up through the hundreds of trucks over a course of weeks or periods time. It adds up. It adds up in time and costs, additional fuel consumption, increased driver and equipment time. So it definitely does play a role and does have a significant impact.
1: So then when there are sudden changes that impact those journeys, when it comes to trucking companies, independent operators, what's it mean for them?
2: Thinking on their feet, becoming that professional driver that they are and leveraging the tools and resources around them. When you are a driver, you have to be able to think on your feet. And if there are sudden detours or you have to take that journey management into your own hands, the tools and resources that are at their fingertips is what they rely on. That the way you can't just do a U-turn in a large truck. So they have to think ahead. They have to use their professionalism, use the tools and devices that they have in the cab. Alberta 511 is a great app that provides real-time status on our roads and on our highways in Alberta. So I believe that is probably one of the most valued tools in our industry.
1: And now, in terms of the westbound lanes for some of those drivers trying to navigate the closures and everything, if they don't open up by the weekend, what could that mean?
2: It's just that continued pain point, right? Mother Nature, we can't control her. We all know that. Mm-hmm. And We recognize that the city is making changes right now in that the way that the roads are built and as they expand to hopefully eliminate stuff like this in the future. But it is what it is. And we recognize that, you know, we can't control everything, but it's just that continued journey management, making sure they're prepared. They know which roads are closed. They know which roads are open. Summer brings more traffic to Edmonton from out of town as well. So that's mm-hmm. something that you have to navigate the public, right? We want to make sure that we're keeping our roads safe and ensuring that there isn't that opportunity for, that public-facing concern when it comes to the commercial transportation.
1: And of course, beyond this, on this corridor, there is also the conversion project that's been happening for quite some time.
2: Yes.
1: So what is on your radar next at the AMTA in terms of that project?
2: Making sure our members are aware, trying to work with the city on updates, timelines, statuses. The 184th Street Bridge is going to be closing in the coming weeks. So that is a 3-month project that's adding to the congestion in that area. And really that communication is key, ensuring that our members know what's going on, and then trying to also alert the public, the public on the road, so that they're aware that there's going to be more truck congestion, that, you know, the left-hand turns are probably going to need to be longer in order to accommodate the trucks turning. And just that general awareness can go a long way in ensuring that people are set up for success.
1: Michelle, thank you for joining us this afternoon.
2: Thank you so much for having us.
1: That's Michelle Spacil with the Alberta Motor Transport Association. 16 minutes now to 6 o'clock. You're listening to Radioactive here on CBC Radio 1. The Polaris Album Prize shortlist is out now, and BB Club is one of the 10 finalists. It's their second time making that shortlist, and maybe now they'll be seen in a different light.

0: A Different Light by BB Club. Their album, Amaro, is shortlisted for the Polaris Prize.
1: I'm Claire Bonneman with just a couple more peeks at the road for you this afternoon. We do have some problems on the north side for sure. The worst is a significant crash. This is 137th Ave at Castle Downs Road. That has traffic moving very slowly on westbound 137th, basically slow back to 97th Street right now. And I am seeing about a 10-minute delay in that spot. I am happy to say, though, 97th Street itself is moving better. Those delays are still happening northbound at 144th Avenue. There's a collision slowing things down there, both on northbound 97th Street and westbound 144, but that is moving a bit better this hour. But now the issue, 127th Avenue and 97th Street has cleared. So just a little bit of volume as you're coming down to the yellow hit there. Things are moving much better 97th Street around 118th Avenue and south right now. So some good news there. Over in the west end, a crash on the west leg of the Henday. Southbound has cleared. So a bit of volume around Stony Plain Road exit, but not too bad on that stretch. I am, however, seeing a crash westbound White Mud. That is right as you head under the Henday. So that collision is causing delays over by that stretch of the White Mud. Rest of the White Mud moving pretty well on the south side, but we do have a collision slowing things down by Southgate. So this is 51st Avenue and 111th Street. This crash is in the northbound lanes right as you head up past the mall. If you have anything else on the roads this afternoon that you want me to talk about, you want me to check out for you, let me know. Give me a call, #740. You can leave a message there or send me a text, 587-336-2929.
2: We won the war. Go home.
0: That's from the trailer for The Odyssey, an adaptation of Homer's epic poem, a movie that's already raking in millions at the box office and raking in a lot of attention for its story and cast. It stars, it seems like, perhaps half of Hollywood at this point, including Matt Damon, Anne Hathaway, Tom Holland, Lupita Nyong'o. Here to get into whether this Odyssey is worth the journey to go see it is our pop culture columnist, Rad Simon Pillay. Hey, Rad.
3: Hi, Jessica.
0: So this movie has been hyped up for a year plus. People are ecstatic. Some people are really ecstatic. Where are you in this and what's behind this hype?
3: So I was not as ecstatic for this movie, but only because I'm not as big a fan of Christopher Nolan as most people. But certainly what's behind a lot of the hype is Christopher Nolan. Like, he is the big deal here, right? Because, of course, he's the director of the Dark Knight trilogy and Inception and Interstellar. And, you know, he commands an army of fans who will, for instance, buy the IMAX 70mm tickets to this movie a whole year in advance. I feel like, Jessica, you are one of them. When did you buy your tickets for this movie?
0: A few weeks ago, and we're not seeing it an opening weekend. We couldn't even get that.
3: There you go. Yeah, so exactly. But he is the one that can command people to like to rush to theater, no matter what kind of story he's telling. So, you know, his name, I think, rivals Marvel and DC as one of the biggest brands in Hollywood. And, you know, Christopher Nolan is perhaps the only guy in Hollywood who can make a big monumental Greek epic like The Odyssey in this day and age, right? And he basically like cashed the blank check that he got from Oppenheimer, you know, because Oppenheimer made $1 billion at the box office and he conquered the Oscars with it as well. So, you know, he got this blank check to make whatever he wanted and he decided, let's try and make the seemingly impossible possible. Let's take this 3,000-year-old mythological story with gods and cyclops and sirens and get it done, this story that doesn't conform to today's storytelling tempo or today's attention span. So he basically said, I'm going to adapt one of the oldest stories known to history and I'm going to make it almost entirely with practical effects, real Viking ships out on the sea. He's gonna stick Matt Damon on that thing, and then we're gonna shoot it in entirely on IMAX 70mm. Going back to that, I mean, that this is the first feature film to be shot entirely on IMAX 70mm, which of course is a huge challenge for filmmakers and a huge challenge for budgets, but entirely worth it. So I am envious of you and anyone else who's able to score tickets to that IMAX 70mm theater is screening in Edmonton.
0: Well, when I finally get a chance to see it, I will let you know how it is. The story, though, is a literary classic. So remind us what the premise is for people who haven't read it.
3: I mean, look, like even if you have never read it, I think you're familiar with a lot of the coming home narratives that are inspired by this story, The Odyssey, right? Because it is, of course, the story of Odysseus's return home from the Trojan War. Odysseus, who Matt Damon plays in the movie, is the king of a Greek island called Ithaca. And after he's already been absent for 10 years fighting the Trojan War, he takes yet another decade to get back home to Ithaca because he has these run-ins with the Cyclops and the witch who turns his men into pigs and the nymph who keeps him captive for several years and the gods throwing all these disorderly winds his way to throw him off course. And all the while, his wife, Penelope, who's played in this movie by Anne Hathaway, has to keep these marauding suitors at bay. Like, mm-hmm. They occupy her palace, they eat up all her food, and they have it in mind to marry her. And she keeps it fierce to make sure they keep their hands off the throne. And Jessica, you know, like, it's Penelope that I've always been fascinated with, obsessed with as a character ever mm-hmm. since I read like the picture book version of the Odyssey in eighth grade. So obsessed with her that we named our daughter Penelope. So of course our household has been ecstatic to see our fave Anne Hathaway playing her namesake on the big screen.
0: Understandably so. But the fact that Christopher Nolan basically had a blank check to make this movie, what do you think of the fact that he chose to make this one in particular?
3: Well, you know, like, I think there's something meaningful behind that, you know, behind the Odyssey being the follow-up to Oppenheimer, because, like, you know, just like Oppenheimer was the father of the atom bomb, like, Odysseus was the guy who comes up with the Trojan horse. So both of these guys, you know, they mirror each other in the sense that they are architects of these decisive weapons of war, right, that mm-hmm. were meant to end these devastating, drawn-out conflicts. And so, like, the Odyssey, even more than Oppenheimer, is about, like, what comes after that, right? Like, in terms of, like, the guilt and the grief that you live with long after this devastation, the mourning of lives, but also the mourning of the time that gets lost in that mourning. Mm-hmm. So there's something really moving about telling this story after Oppenheimer because they're so thematically connected. But also there's something very moving in telling the story today, right, with all the conflict that's going on in the world that's certainly kind of weighing on how this movie gets told. And then, you know, the other side of it is, like, this is a movie that Christopher Nolan had to make because I can't think of another filmmaker whose body of work is so in conversation with the Odyssey. Right? Mm-hmm. Almost all of his movies are drawing something from the Odyssey, which either speaks to his affinity for Homer or for how Homer is just foundational to all Western storytelling. But, you know, you think of all his coming home narratives, right? Whether it's Inception or Interstellar or Dunkirk or even The Dark Knight Rises, where Batman has to return from some cave to Gotham, which has been occupied by its version of the suitors marauding around City Hall, Anne Hathaway being the one having to hold fort in that movie as well. And then, you know, think of, like, the way Homer's Odyssey begins in the middle and then goes backwards and forwards through the story and how mm-hmm. that mirrors the way Christopher Nolan has always been playing with time, right? Like, time has always been his favorite obsession. You go all the way back to Memento, which is, like, how he, you know, a movie where he starts at the end and also at the beginning and both timelines meet in the middle. Or you think of how Tenet, the guys in Tenet, literally do that same pincer movement through time. Or in Dunkirk, how there's three different timelines that meet at the end point. So all these, like, all these Christopher Nolan fascinations, they all connect back to the Odyssey. And so it's almost been like Christopher Nolan has been working his way towards this movie this whole time.
0: I had not thought about it that way. That's pretty cool. Thank you for this, Rad.
3: Thanks for having me.
0: Rad Simon Pillay is our pop culture columnist. Let's take a look at the roads.
1: Yeah, we do have just...
4: At 5:54 p.m. Mountain Daylight Time Friday, Environment Canada has issued a tornado warning for South Central Alberta. Extra care and attention should be exercised in and around the following localities: Wolf Lake, Cynthia, Brazeau Dam, Cataman, Robb, and Chungo Creek. Environment Canada meteorologists are tracking a severe thunderstorm that is possibly producing a tornado. Damaging winds, large hail and locally intense rainfall are also possible. Take cover immediately if threatening weather approaches. Please consult local media for more information.
5: À 17h54 heure avancée des Rocheuses le vendredi, Environnement Canada a émis une alerte de tornade pour le centre-sud de l'Alberta. Une attention et des précautions additionnelles devraient être exercées près et autour des localités suivantes: le lac Wolf, Cynthia, Brazeau Dam, Kedomine, Robb et Chungo Creek. 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
1: Tomorrow, high of 28, 30% chance of showers late in the afternoon with a risk of thunderstorm. Again, that humidity could push us back up into the 30s, 34 potentially. Overnight on Saturday, partly cloudy, 60% chance of showers in the evening with a risk of thunderstorm. And then some cloudy days as we get into Sunday, Monday, Tuesday with more risk of rain. So we'll see how this weekend shapes up, Jessica.
0: We definitely will. I hope for the people in Sylvan Lake that it is going to be a lovely weekend, because tomorrow our CBC team is going to be there. Lots of people are going to be there. Hundreds of people are going to be there for Jaws at the Lake, which sounds exactly like what it is. You can be in a pool float, and you can be on the water enjoying the movie.
1: A very memorable way to watch the movie, and that's what we were asking folks for
0: today.
1: Yes. Memorable movie watching experiences. This one from Brenda. We've seen The Princess Bride many times, but the most memorable was several years ago at the old library. Many people in costume and shouting out many lines.
0: Yes.
1: Inconceivable.
0: That would be so much fun.
1: I also thought this one was cool from Malachi. In the late 80s, I was stationed at CFB Baden-Solingen. Don't know if I said that right. But the base theater manager had connections, so we were the first public showing of the Bond film, License to Kill. One of the guys in my platoon made sure he sat at the front row so he could say he was the first person in the world to see the film mere nanoseconds before the rest of us.
0: Cool. Oh, that's awesome. Thank you for sharing your movie memories with me and with Claire this afternoon. It's also time to thank the entire Radioactive team. Associate producers Amal Mahmoud, Emily Rubaita, Kelsey Johnston, and Chris Martin. Radioactive reporter Liam Harrop. Director Sean Newton. Technician Corey Haberstock. On traffic, you just heard her, Claire Bonnieman. And keeping the host chair warm earlier this week, Armin Dariwal. Senior producer this week was Lisa Catterall. I'm Jessica Ng. Edmonton, have a lovely weekend.

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0: 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Your World Tonight is coming up next. Then, in half an hour, it's As It Happens.
2: Hello, I'm Neil Kirksall. First, they imposed sanctions on International Criminal Court judges. Now U.S. officials are threatening to dismantle the court. A former diplomat tells us that is appalling and says Canada needs to speak out.
3: We are throwing every single resource we can. We don't direct our police. We don't direct our firefighters. We're there to support them any which way we can.
4: Ontario's premier again defending his government's emergency response as wildfires force more evacuations. His province just one of those struggling against hundreds of rapidly spreading fires across the country. The heavy smoke drifting south now has President Donald Trump threatening higher tariffs against Canada. This is Your World Tonight. I'm Salima Shivji. Also on the program.
5: Any judge and any God-fearing individual that loves this country should want to make sure that our elections are secure.
4: Donald Trump's Homeland Security chief issues new threats to state officials, comply with the president's desire to check voter rolls for non-citizens, or face possible prison time. It may feel like the new normal, but for a growing number of Canadians, the stress from this wildfire season is anything but routine. There are now about 900 active wildfires burning across the country, with dozens more added to the tally today alone. As politicians make big promises to help, crews and volunteers are working around the clock to contain the flames. Sheehan Desjardins is in northwestern Ontario, one of the region's hardest hit. She brings us more on the growing anxiety and what's next.
6: In a small Ontario community, residents are busy preparing as a wildfire looms just a few kilometers away.
7: The sprinkler there on top of it.
8: If it helps, it's great.
6: John Kaserbrink has lived in Uppsala for more than two decades. His home, one of several, now linked together by a hose that's supplying water to the sprinklers on their roofs.